0: remarks on Tuesday and meet with global leaders. This will be the third public meeting between Trump and the Democratic mayor who was elected almost a year ago. Mamdani has clashed with the president on a number of issues, including the decision to go to war with Iran.
1: Carrot Top is awake and breathing on his own as he remains hospitalized following his suicide attempt. A representative for the comedian, whose real name is Scott Thompson, told TMZ Scott is under close medical care and is now awake, breathing on his own, and continuing to improve. The representative told the outlet he is surrounded by his family and that Carrot Top is joking around with medical staff and reading many of the messages from fans that have been shared with him. I'm Rob Martier.
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0: 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It's Brian Kilmeade.
1: Welcome back, everybody, from 48th and 6th in Midtown Manhattan. Brian Kilmeade Show is proud to welcome in a guy that's extremely hard to book unless he writes one, Jonathan Swan, White House reporter for the New York Times. I get that. I download it. I pay much of his salary. Regime Change is the name of the book. It's bestseller. Has been for quite some time. Made number one in the country. Inside the Imperial Presidency of Donald Trump. Jonathan, welcome back. How are you?
2: I'm good, man. Thanks for having me.
1: Hey, first of all, how's your family? How are you adjusting? What's going on?
2: Well, I have a new number three just arrived 4 weeks ago. So we're in newborn, the newborn phase again. So I'm doing my best, mate.
1: I know you're doing your best. And I know you have this work-life balance because I remember asking you a few times, just like, listen, I just want to write for a while and I want to be able to spend time with my family. So I know for you to put this book together was a big commitment. So Regime Change, Inside Donald Trump 2. You knew this guy well, the president well, going in. You've seen the ups and the downs. You've seen the controversies. You've seen the manufactured ones and maybe ones that you thought were real. What are we finding about Trump 2 that's different from 1?
2: I think in many ways it's unrecognizable from Trump 1. In Trump 1, he came into office with no experience in Washington, no experience in government, and he really didn't know the people that he was appointing in these top roles. I mean, he was meeting many of them for the first time, people like James Mattis, Rex Tillerson, H.R. McMaster, you can go down the list, Gary Cohn, John Kelly, and because of that, he hadn't done the digging to know that many of them had worldviews that differed from his. In many cases, some of these people viewed Donald Trump himself as dangerous and saw their jobs as protecting the country or the world from Donald Trump. Those people do not exist in this term. He has a group of people around him who like him, who support him, in some cases who went through the off years with him. And that was a very galvanizing experience when he was investigated, indicted, when there were the attempted assassinations. Some of them themselves received subpoenas. And so I would say, generally speaking, it's the team that he wants that sees their job as executing on his behalf much more than stopping him from doing things that they disagree with.
1: So I read 32 chapters, so I'm almost done with the whole book. So I truly appreciate it. Some of the stuff I knew and other stuff.
2: The good stuff only comes in 33. So
1: which I heard, and that's the problem. But that's probably why the sales are so big. People have such a positive review in the last few chapters. But Jonathan, as he went in, well, number one, he's enjoying himself. I know he blows up at Bibi Netanyahu sometimes and gets a little angry at other times. But I think he's thoroughly enjoying the job. And he has not forgotten how close he came to almost going to jail. And he has certain ideas of who's to blame for that. And he's doing the best he can to get retribution, don't you think?
2: Yes, all of that's true. And I think one thing that people underestimate is that in term one, he felt under siege from day one.
1: Yep.
2: And so much of what he was doing was reactive. This time around, he really had nothing to worry about. He had a Supreme Court ruling in 2024 that was very favorable, giving presidents sweeping immunity. And his team had time to prepare. When he came back in the second time, Stephen Miller he was overseeing an Excel spreadsheet of something like 100 or more executive orders. That really aggressive, opening gambit was so carefully prepared by that team. So it was just a completely different posture that he came in on. And Trump himself had time to think about, you know, what he wanted to do differently from the first time.
1: So a couple of things. It looks like people thought that Kristi Noem was a mistake at Homeland. And the president said, listen, she's been unbelievably loyal. I gotta give it to her. And it didn't work from day one, right?
2: That's true. And one thing we report in the book is that Stephen Miller, actually, when they were deciding on these roles at Mar-a-Lago during the transition, did not think it was a good idea to put Kristi Noem in. Once Trump made the decision, he obviously got behind it. But she was somebody who was not thought of very highly by the inner circle, that's for sure.
1: So she was out, and there's been a change there. Also, with Tulsi Gabbard, you mentioned that the president, after a short while, was cutting her out of meetings. You got that confirmed?
2: Yeah, absolutely. I mean, she was not involved. She was not in the room at all, for example, for any of the planning meetings that led up to the Iran war. She was literally not in any.

0: relationship was forged. She worked for him in the first campaign, 2016, and he credited her with delivering Florida. She worked again for him in 2020, but Ron DeSantis tried to stop that from happening. They had a big falling out. She used to work for Ron DeSantis. Trump hired her anyway, and she was always grateful for that. And then, of course, she was with Trump during those really difficult years of 2021 and 2022, rebuilding his political operation when he was under huge legal pressure, and many people were counting him out politically.
1: Yeah, and we still don't know exactly what that fallout was, do you, with DeSantis?
0: With Susie Wiles and DeSantis?
1: Yeah.
0: I mean, that relationship was very bad, and there were accusations by DeSantis allies that, you know, that they were trying to accuse her of leaking, and it got very, very nasty. And there was no love lost there. I think she was very happy to be on a campaign that defeated him.
1: So let's talk about Liberation Day. And early on, you found out that they came up with some numbers, and Howard Lutnick had some numbers about an imbalanced trade, and it wasn't an imbalance as everyone thought. And the president said, go back and get some new numbers. Do you think Liberation Day is looked at as a mistake from your research?
0: Well, the team became very worried, particularly Scott Bessent, the Treasury Secretary, and Howard Lutnick, the Commerce Secretary. After Liberation Day, the bond markets got very wobbly. There was a period of time, 6 or 7 days, I think it was, after Liberation Day, maybe even less than that, where the bond markets looked like they might melt down. And those two officials, I don't want to say pleaded, that's probably too strong, but certainly made a really strong case to President Trump that you should put a pause on some of these tariffs because you're just trying to bite off too much. You know, starting a trade war essentially with the whole world, maybe not the best move. So what they did was they put a pause on the vast majority of those tariffs, and they kept the China tariffs on for that moment.
1: But the goal of the tariffs was with the president wants to rebalance trade. He felt as though he's been saying since the 80s. He's like, why are we giving such great deals to people? They need us more than we need them. And he's landed 20 trade deals. Do you look at that as a victory? I mean, you use tariffs as a wedge in order to get a better deal with the most significant countries on the planet.
0: Probably the best example of a victory in this sense was with Europe. Where he got terms out of Europe that I don't think the Europeans were particularly happy to agree to. And it was by, you know, wielding that power. One thing about Trump, which you know very well, Brian, is he doesn't like to deal multilaterally. He likes to deal one-on-one. And the reason for that is because when he sees multilateral groups getting together, countries getting together, he just sees leverage building up. He likes to use the power of the U.S. economy to deal one-on-one. And when it's with smaller or middle powers and they're not working collectively, you can squeeze them really hard and get quite a lot for the United States. And there's many examples of Donald Trump doing that. Where it becomes more difficult is when the country actually has leverage of its own. And Xi Jinping had spent a lot of time preparing for this trade war. He had the rare earths, the magnets. He had leverage of his own. And Trump ended up sending Bessent to Geneva and working out a detente with Xi Jinping.
1: So, you know, Jonathan, I never looked at, this is what I was intrigued about the book about, because you are not getting up every day, I don't like Trump. I think 80%, you could agree or not, get up on a daily basis and go, I can't believe this guy's president. I never took you as that. I always thought you were a case by case guy. But as you look at it, now that you've known the president for so long, do you think some of these things that he is doing now, do you think he's showing a template of how to move fast? Where other presidents didn't think it was possible. He's changing so many rules. He's actually showing people in some ways how to get things done.
0: So it's such an interesting question because I think a lot as a thought experiment about what happens with, let's say you have a Democrat come into office and they survey the Trump years. What Trump has taught, I think, both sides is that many of the restraints that have been on the modern presidency have been self-imposed restraints or restraints by norms, not by laws. And when Trump shows that you can just act, whether it be building a ballroom, you know, the courts have ultimately blessed it, but let's say they didn't. This is a small, trivial example, but it kind of illustrates something larger. Trump By the time the

0: court process was sort of getting caught up to the ballroom. The hole was in the ground, right? The cranes were in the sky. The shovels are digging. And so Trump creates facts on the ground and people have to react to that and they have to catch up. And in many senses, the court system was not built for a president who's wielding power in this way. So I absolutely think that it's more likely than not that even if they're a Democratic, leftist president, that they'll be looking for lessons in these uses of power and how they can use them to achieve their own goals.
1: The personal relationship that he has with so many people. I mean, how many times have I been watching Meet the Press or Face the Nation or CNN, people that aren't really too positive towards the president, and they start the conversation with, I just got off the phone with the president, and he gave me this story, and he told me this. And the personal interaction that he has with reporters that aren't necessarily his favorites and his favorites is never going to be replicated again? Or do you think that there's going to be other presidents that are going to want to go right to the press like this and make them feel, I don't want any filter in between the message?
0: It's pretty hard to imagine, Brian, right? Having just you could imagine. I'll give you an example. One of my colleagues managed to get hold of Joe Biden's cell phone number, right? And they called him up for comment on the book. And the next day or 2 days later, the team had shut off that number. So, it's hard to imagine a president in the future being okay with half of Washington having their cell phone number and to actually take calls directly from reporters. Obviously, I'd be all for it, but I'm skeptical that it will be repeated.
1: How comfortable are you to, I mean, it's amazing, you're inside meetings. That's why I know this stuff. I'm doing it every day. I'm reading about it. I get up at 3 a.m. and still you're showing me stuff in regime change, Jonathan Swan, that I did not know about. Also, it's helped me with dynamics, how people get along with each other. How do you build those sources in a brand new administration quickly and turn around a book like this that chronicles year one? How do you do that?
0: Well, I've been covering Trump now. This is my 11th consecutive year covering him. And the consecutive part of that's really important. And Maggie's been covering him longer than me, my co-author. But, I didn't stop covering him when he left office. I kept covering him, through those 4 years out of office, through all of the trials. And, yes, there are new people in his orbit, but they're not completely out of nowhere. I mean, most of these people, even the people who came in were starting to, build a relationship with Trump at the latest in sort of 21, 22, 23. So it's long-term sourcing. It's not just, you can't just pick it up and snap your fingers and get sourced. I mean, it's really hard work and it takes a long time. And, there's a lot of stuff that we didn't end up being able to put in the book because we couldn't be sure it was true or we just couldn't quite nail it down. And we sort of left a huge amount on the cutting room floor for that reason.
1: For example, tell me what you left.
0: I don't want to, man, because it's not verified. I don't want to pollute your airwaves, Brian.
1: So, Jonathan, what do you expect over the next few months as we get close to the midterms? Number one, if he wins, he keeps both chambers, and what if he doesn't keep either?
0: Well, I think even before we get there, one thing that everyone's looking for, including people at a senior level in the administration, and I'm sure you're picking this up as well, is what will Iran do before the midterms to try to mess with Trump or to hurt him, not just hurt him, in terms of U.S. national security, but also potentially politically. So that's something they're all watching very closely. And obviously we'll see what happens there. We'll see what happens with the Houthis. After the elections, look, one thing that I think is not clear at all to me is, let's say Democrats do take the House. Let's say the polling's basically right or close to right and they take the House. I'm not so sure that oversight will be as effective as many people imagine. I think we're going to see a real fight between the branches, maybe much more than we've seen before. Pretty aggressive pushback from the Trump DOJ. Congress obviously doesn't have a way of enforcing subpoenas. All they can do is refer it to the Justice Department. So I think there's a really open question as to whether the Trump administration complies and agrees to go and submit to democratic demands for documents, for people to testify and things like that. So I think we could see a real war between the branches. Obviously, Democrats are already foreshadowing that they want to impeach the president. I don't think anyone would be surprised by that. But there's not really any prospect of that going anywhere in the Senate. And for Trump, look, I think on foreign policy, the one I'm watching, and I'm sure you are too, is Cuba. I've been very interested to see whether we see regime change in Cuba. I know Marco Rubio has been very intensely focused on that. One thing we report in the book is he's been talking about regime change in Cuba since he was a child. He comes out of that community and has been very, very much focused on this. So I'll be curious to see how they wield pressure there. And as for domestic policy, I don't know. They haven't really laid out the next phase of their agenda. Since they passed the big, beautiful bill, we haven't really seen what they, a big sweeping policy program. I think the issue that everyone right now is focused on is AI and how are they going to engage with AI? How are they potentially going to weigh into regulation? Trump has made clear that he doesn't think that putting guardrails on these companies is a wise idea, that it could allow China to catch up. But will the competing pressures and cross pressures change that? Very curious to follow that story.
1: And that is Jonathan Swan. More with Jonathan Swan in a moment. You listen to the Brian Kilmeade Show. Don't move.
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0: 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You're with Brian Kilmeade.
1: Yeah, what I want to do is keep this short because I got more with Jonathan Swan, co-author of Regime Change, coming up your way. Just my book, United the States, comes out October 13th, Six Crucial Moments That Forged the American Miracle. I think you're going to love it. I think you're going to love the six I chose. If you think you have different ones that should have been in there, I'd love to hear that too. BrianKilmeade.com. All my live appearances are lining up now. You got Westbury, October 17th, New York, and Red Bank, New Jersey, October 16th. November 7th in Clearwater, November 8th in Jacksonville, and November 21st in St. Louis, Missouri. 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Keep it here, Brian Kilmeade Show.

0: 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No snooze bar needed. Brian Kilmeade on 570 KVI, Seattle's conservative talk. 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

0: 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It's Brian Kilmeade.
1: Hey, we are back. Jonathan Swine was kind enough to join us. You know, he had just had another kid. So, and when his book comes out, Regime Change, which is doing extremely well, 1 year inside the Trump administration, he couldn't really do any publicity for us now for it. And now that he can, he joined us. And we spent some time. I think he's very fair. I don't know what Maggie Haberman wrote and what he wrote, but he's always been very fair to Trump, and I think that's why he's got access. I have not. That all I can see, I haven't seen President Trump say anything bad about him at all. And you heard the first 20 minutes of my interview with him. Here's a little bit more. Are you in the process of following up with another book on this?
2: Absolutely not. I am very hostile to the idea of doing a book again, Brian. that one just about killed me. So, I'll stick with the reporting for a while.
1: With my
2: day job.
1: How would you characterize your relationship with the president now?
2: I mean, it's the same as it's always been. It's just professional. I cover him, you know, I don't take it emotionally. If he complains about or says anything, I just, you know, like you said, I get up, I report, I try to get the information out, and I don't get emotional about, you know, things like this. I also don't want to ever portray myself as some kind of a protagonist or righteous man coming in on a white horse holding a sword with my journalist badge on. You know, I'm just doing my job, and it's, you know, it's a reporting for a newspaper is a pretty kind of workmanlike, you know, you get in, you get the information, you report it. That's what the job should be.
1: But also your goal is if you could get that great intelligence and great information, your stories are better, your columns are better. So that means interaction with the guy making the most news in the world, right?
2: Well, you, not just that, you have to actually interact with the people who are making the decisions across the government. You can't be sort of, you have to get into these rooms. I mean, it's just simple. If you're trying to get the information that we want, you have to try to break into these rooms. And to do that, you know, there's a pretty tight group of people that are actually making the decisions in this administration.
1: So we watch Kash Patel and Scott Bessent. We watched them testify today. You talk about stuff that we've also known about the Treasury Secretary. You know, Jonathan, he was doing our radio show, and they say, hey, by the way, he's a finalist to be a Treasury Secretary. And he'd come in for 2 years before he got the job on a regular basis. And I couldn't believe how smart he was, intelligent was. I didn't know how tough he was. Could you give our audience a sense of how tough he is physically behind the scenes?
2: Well, we have a couple of scenes in the book which a lot of people have talked about. One is he got into quite an argument with Elon Musk early on in the administration last year, and it actually at one point got physical. They were arguing, and it got pretty heated in the Oval Office, and there was a shove, and depending on who you talk to, who shoved who, but there was certainly physical contact. And after the incident, Trump had one question that he wanted to know, and it was who won. So he wanted to know who won the fight. So, you know, Bessent is, he's a brawler, both verbally and, if required, physically.
1: Yeah, he, and also, very competent in terms of the different cabinet secretaries. I mean, RFK gave a pretty brilliant speech. I thought one of the best speeches for President Trump of the Republican Party, talking about how he used to be a Democrat and how they really wouldn't let him run. And then they wouldn't let the few delegates he had, he wouldn't be able to give them up. And he just talked about how things have changed and how Donald Trump has lived up to every promise that he promised me when I jumped aboard, and how different he is, how he's been portrayed in the press, and how much more depth he understands about the issues. And I've heard people go both ways. Some people say, you know, I can't believe how little he knows. Other people say, I can't believe how detailed he is. Where's Jonathan Swan stand about with that?
2: Yeah, I wouldn't co-sign the RFK statement. I think I don't think there's a huge difference between the private Trump and the Trump that you see publicly. I think that, you know, he can be more profane. You know, he has different modes, and he can obviously be incredibly flattering, charming, hospitality mode. Everyone who's been with him has experienced that. But, you know, I don't think he's spending a ton of time poring over policy papers. I don't think he's steeped in healthcare policy or anything like that in particular. I think he's a gut instinct player who doesn't, he's sort of the opposite of George W. Bush in the sense that I'm not saying Bush wasn't instinct driven, but Bush wanted there to be total consensus with his team. He went through a policy process that the NSC was coordinating, deputies up to principals. Bush wanted them all to agree to present to him. He would make the decision. It's the precise reverse with Trump. Trump knows what he wants to do, particularly on national security, says, I want this, and then it gets forced down through the system, and that gets done. He's not wanting there to be this, he doesn't really care about the policy process or NSC or anything like that. And it's a gut-driven decision-making. That's my view from covering him.
1: So the one thing that's happened, I've got a chance to meet somebody like Steve Witkoff, for example, and you talk about him in the book. Obviously, right. You have to if you cover in the first year. And you talk about when the first meeting with the foreign minister, Witkoff suggested that Iran be allowed to maintain a civilian program at levels negotiated under the 2015 Obama JCPOA. Deal.
2: Yeah,
1: right. JCPOA.
2: Right.
1: I mean, it's amazing. You talk about gut instinct. The same thing as he meets with Vladimir Putin, the same thing as he meets with the foreign minister. There's a guy who's extremely intelligent, obviously very successful, but ill-equipped to do that job. I mean, not putting the time in prior to that. Or having somebody who's steeped in international relations, if you're going to go in and be the chief negotiator. That it's astounded me that you chronicle that in the book.
2: One thing that has surprised people at a senior level when they saw Witkoff operate is just how unstaffed he is. He's really sort of a sole operator, you know, very thin staff. He went to meet Putin on his own, doesn't really rely on the subject matter experts and follows that. So that's how you get incidents like that, which he had to walk back, by the way, because Trump was like, no, we're not doing the Obama deal, you know. So that got reversed pretty quickly. But he came to all of these issues pretty much cold with Donald Trump's blessing and not very much staff around him to help him.
1: And we'll see what happens, because there's two things that he's got to do, the president, before he's out. He's got to fix it, end this or the Ukraine war. And he's got to find a resolve in Iran. And now it's getting more complicated because the Houthi rebels are now involved and we got two straits that could be shut down. They're certainly being hindered at this hour and gas is over $100 a barrel, right?
2: Yes, all of that's true. And you have very anxious Gulf states in the middle of it trying to sort of figure out how they're going to get back to rebuilding their economies, and their whole vision has sort of been put on pause as well during this war.
1: All right, so Jonathan, regime change inside the imperial presidency of Donald Trump. Congratulations on your sustained run on the bestseller list. Continued success, and congratulations on your growing family.
2: Thanks, Brian. Really appreciate it. Thanks for having me.
1: Jonathan Swan, regime change. All right. So, he's not going to do a year two. He says, I don't think I'll ever do another book again, but, he'll have good access and we'll see where we go. I know one thing. I think the press overall is really, especially after speaking to the Axios guys yesterday, I don't think they understand how much they're going to miss Trump. I don't care what they think of him. The access they get, the type of stories they get, how everything's been exposed it gives you an idea of the inner workings of an administration. I don't think we're really going to see anything like it again. I don't think anyone wants to replicate it. I don't think anyone is capable of replicating it. I don't know if any single person is as confident in their ability as the president is in his. And that's why the theme seems to be in many respects so thin staffed. But I would love to see somebody in the Middle East, as we were just talking about, focusing just the Middle East and three or four hotspots. Number one, I don't think we should pull out of Iraq. We got Iranian militias in Iraq. Why are we pulling out? That's exactly what Iran wants. We're pulling out of Syria. Now, the president's been wanting to do that for a while. We have a guy that we can deal with in Syria, but he's also blowing Christians and Jews out of that country right now. At the same time, hammering the Kurds. All three are allied with us. Tom Barak is there. Now, I hear he's extremely intelligent. I know he's very successful. But how much experience does he have in the region? He's playing such a dominant role right now. And then When you look at what's happening with the Gulf states, they constantly want to be reassured. They're sporadically under attack. Our bases in Bahrain, are we going to rebuild them? Are we going to get going? I'd love to see two or three people with decades of experience that, yes, like President Trump, have nothing against him, cut from the same cloth as you would have Marco Rubio is loyal to him. And Witkoff and Kushner are loyal, obviously, but they don't have the experience. Kushner is extremely bright and does have a track record there. I like to see him play a role, but I don't think he should be taking the lead role. I just think it's too complicated. And relationships matter. And the president can't possibly be all over this, all over Central and South America. He's got an eye on Cuba, as well as on our economy. Today he's in North Carolina. And then he's going to be back in Texas again. And he's going to try to bring up all the battleground states and tighten everything up and make sure his MAGA base is at least going to vote. Now, the generic poll between the two parties is over 8 points. They say if it gets in double digits, that's when it could be a wave for either party. Not that I think anything's ever typical these days, but it could be a wave either way. So we'll talk more about that when we get back. We'll also be able to take some calls. I got a ton of emails. 1-866-408-7669. 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
13: I think we looked at some 27 devices, exfiltrated all the data off of them, looked for connections to individuals in America and overseas, and we found no evidence that that individual was literally even speaking to any other human being other than his parents who he resided with.
1: And that's who we're talking about, the would-be assassin Thomas Crooks of, thankfully lost, but he got killed. He missed Donald Trump, just hit his ear, but he killed Corey Compachore, which is just tragic, cut down the prime of his life with his family there, protecting them. But he was able to get on that roof and shoot, and the question is, who the hell is he? How did he get there? What motivated him? How did a guy who liked Republicans end up hating Republicans? What's he like? We knew nothing about it, and Senator Grassley, to his credit, said, I need to find out more. And it came, I don't know why they're just not more transparent about it, especially with Kash Patel there and Dan Bongino. And this guy was a solemn guy. He said he had no, his father said he had no real relationship with him. He seemed to be a genius, 1,400 on his SATs, came back and did it again, nearly perfect. And then he basically failed out of college, was in high school. You saw some video of him there in high school, and he was part of a one commercial. Then they came, just happened to randomly come to a school, a major corporation, so you see him in the background. He was a terrible shot, we understand. So he went and took shooting lessons and got a scope and learned to shoot from a great distance. His father evidently said to him, why are you learning to shoot from that far of a distance? And he said he just wanted to be able to test himself. Little did he know, he was probably working on a way to shoot the president of the United States, or excuse me, the former president of the United States, who was going to be the future of the United States. Mark Thiessen weighed in. He has questions on Special Report, Cut 27.
14: Donald Trump has suffered more assassination attempts than any president in American history. And the idea that this is 2 years on and we know almost nothing about this guy or what his motivations were is ridiculous. On the other hand, we're still debating the motivations of Lee Harvey Oswald. There are movies made about Lee Harvey Oswald and conspiracy theories about him. He actually succeeded in killing a president. So it's not unprecedented that we would be debating for decades the reason why someone tried to kill an American president. Right.
1: True. And you just wonder, too, is it true that he was seen an hour and a half away at a gun store with two other people? Now, if there's no video that I know of, but they said that the guy that looked exactly like him was at a gun store. Now, the father said he had no other friends. Who's he at the gun store with? Why do you need 27 other devices? Steph Kite on Special Work, Cut 28.
15: There's so many questions. It's remarkable to be at this place and still really have so few answers. Even when you have, you know, Trump's own selected leadership at the DOJ and FBI, who are, of course, prioritizing getting to the bottom of this. And, you know, they can criticize the past, you know, leadership of the FBI and DOJ, but we still don't have any questions on this, any answers to these questions.
1: Yeah, and that's what people want. If you get a chance, I know this is going to be people with conspiracy theories regardless. But if you could just find out and how he got on the roof, how he was able to get there, the security that was all with Jill Biden and not with him, whatever you say to me, there's no way you'll show me any difference. Clearly, the Secret Service overworked anyway, understaffed apparently, but they were not out there to really make sure that Donald Trump stayed safe. Remember, Joe Biden was telling RFK jump in a lake when he asked for Secret Service. You just know the hatred between the two camps, the Biden camp and the Trump camp. He wasn't saying, hey, bulk up his Secret Service protection. They did afterwards. And to Biden's credit, he did call him after he was nearly killed. And lastly, Senator Eric Schmidt on where this investigation is going, Cut 29.
16: I think it's hard for people to accept that this guy was just a social outcast and perhaps almost pulled off one of the most devastating events in American history. I think everybody, just where this country would be right now if he would have actually been successful. So I'm all in favor of continuing to ask important questions, and the FBI director I know would be open to that. This guy was clearly sort of a loner. That's what his father said in these interviews, didn't have any friends. But this isn't some kid who's having problems in school. This is somebody who tried to assassinate the future, the one time and then future president of the United States, and we should leave no stone unturned in this investigation.
1: And then the other big story that we were just talking about was with Charlie Kirk, and now it looks like the family is about to sue the state for not keeping Charlie safe. And it looks pretty damning. I mean, the information that they have, the text messages, the exchanges with their own private security, it shows they really dropped the ball big time, just like they dropped the ball in Butler. Not because they were able to squeeze off the shot, but when you see the fact that they were able to get so close, can you imagine letting a would-be assailant get back on a roof just months before when a president was almost killed from a guy on a roof? So the minute they checked it out, Secret Service checked it out, they said, hey, wait a second, you got a roof exposed right in front of the stage where Charlie's going to be on the grass. Can you handle that? And evidently, they have the text message. And the answer was yes. And here's the exact text message. TPUSA texted this. Hello, Chief Long. We received a message today from the student group. There is student roof access pretty close to where Charlie Kirk will be setting up. If this is true, it would be nice to either have a controlled access, which means no one's allowed up there when he's speaking, or allow one of my guys to be there if possible. Chief Long responded by saying, I got you covered. I got you covered. He didn't. So why did Chief Long not have him covered? And I was on campus, college. Those cops, you know, they were great people, but I didn't feel like I was dealing with Navy SEALs. They had six campus cops controlling 3,000 people. That's insane. Charlie had his own people, but you can't control the perimeter. And I just think whatever's in that contract that said who controls security, that's going to matter a lot. Here's what they say the failures are. No written security plan, no pre-event security briefing, no real-time CCTV monitoring closed caption, closed circuit, no drone surveillance. They offered a drone. They had it ready to go. They weren't able to use it. No rooftop security coverage, and that was the worst. So this is and six officers for 3,000 people, 25% of the UVU police force was six. That means they only had 18.
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20: 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Now.
21: ICE agents reportedly shot a man in Austin, Texas today. The man was taken to the hospital and is listed in serious but stable condition. Austin Travis County EMS Chief Robert Luckritz.
22: Austin Travis County EMS responded immediately. Was on scene within 3.5 minutes. One individual was identified suffering from a gunshot wound. The patient was stable, vital signs were stable, but in serious condition.
21: The circumstances surrounding the shooting are also unknown. Fox News is reporting, citing a DHS official, that the man is an illegal immigrant from Venezuela with a final order of removal. Congressman Gray Kazar of Texas stated on X that he wants a full, independent investigation into the alleged incident. President Trump is set to meet with New York City Mayor Zoran Mamdani while in New York for the UN General Assembly this week. The mayor's office confirmed the two will meet to discuss issues affecting New Yorkers on Monday. Trump is set to deliver remarks at the United Nations on Tuesday and meet with global leaders. The Lucas Museum of Narrative Art in Los Angeles is set to open its doors Tuesday, and stars from Star Wars and beyond were on hand Saturday night for the opening ceremony. Rich Cassone with details.
23: Nearly all of Hollywood was there to celebrate, from Kim Kardashian to Robert De Niro. Star Wars stars Harrison Ford and Mark Hamill were on hand. Hamill said that with all the changes in the industry, including AI and contentious mergers,
24: this is a good escape. It's escapism.
23: Los Angeles Mayor Karen Bass welcomed the museum.
25: We're known as the creative capital of the world, and we are not compromising that.
23: The 300,000-square-foot museum in Los Angeles is devoted to visual storytelling and includes the complete Lucas archives from 1971 to 2012. I'm Rich Cassone.
21: 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The toy retailer will open 120 new standalone stores set to open across the country this holiday season. The expansion was announced on Thursday and will make the number of standalone Toys R Us stores in the U.S. 160. I'm Rob Martier.
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30: 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It's Brian Kilmeade.
1: Hi, everyone. So glad you're there. Brian Kilmeade Show coming your way. Busy week, right? So we have Craig Carton coming up, host of the Craig Carton Show on Outkick, WFAN afternoon host. And then we have Vice Admiral Robert Harwood, served on George Bush's National Security Council, member of JINS's Iran Policy Project. And not only does he know what's going on in CENTCOM, he also knows what it's like growing up in Iran. He'll Zoom with us. A lot of this stuff, you know, you can always catch the stream. 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So let's get to the big three.
31: Number three.
32: You're going to come into Bob Kraft's house and spit in his face? No way. That's not censorship. Everyone now is like, oh, Bob Kraft got Macklemore fired. Well, that's censorship, freedom of speech. This ain't freedom of speech, homie. He owns the stadium. It's his house.
1: That is so correct. And that is Dave Portnoy of Barstool. The Ed Sheeran Macklemore fallout underlines the anti-Semitic rage in America's next generation and even around the globe. Why Bob Kraft and others simply have to hold the line.
31: Number two.
15: President Trump, who is set to meet with leaders from six Gulf countries on the sidelines of the UN next week, told Axios that he's approaching a critical juncture and weighing a decision on whether to restart massive attacks to bring the conflict to a close.
1: Jackie Heinrich weighing in. The world coming to town for the UN General Assembly. Two meetings that will define Trump's second term to take place. Meeting with the Chinese President Xi and Gulf State Confab to game plan versus Iran.
31: Number one.
33: You once said that America is the top dog in terrorism.
34: Yes.
33: Do you think America then is worse than Al-Qaeda?
34: Pound for pound, as far as the number of deaths, yes, we have caused tremendous terror all around the world.
1: Good job, Hassan Piker. You're continuing to show you hate America, and so many people that hop on your show must feel the same way, like Jamie Raskin, like the entire squad, and like, yes, Abdul El Asid. Attention, all Democrats. You have an Hassan and socialism problem, and it isn't going away. We'll discuss what it means for the country and how the GOP can capitalize. Look, we see the polls. We know tradition. Doesn't look good for the party in power when it comes to the midterm election, except especially with a second-term president. Just keep in mind, in 2018, the president did lose the House, but he did pick up a seat in the Senate. So it was two seats in the Senate. So it was not a disaster for him. That's how he got people confirmed. So Hassan Piker, if you guys do not know, he is the radical Egyptian-born commentator that hops on social media, and all these squad members and all these prominent Democrats like Ro Khanna and Jamie Raskin and AOC and Bernie Sanders hop on with them. But most of all, it is Abdul El Asid, and that's how he got the nomination. He, according to Hassan Piker, would come on his show. He'd been on at least four times, over an hour each time. and was looking for some type of momentum in order to run for that Senate seat and get that nomination. They end up getting it from Haley Stevens, and Hassan Piker was in his backyard 48 hours before the election, and it was campaigning with him up until the last day. So Hassan Piker's beliefs don't have to be exactly what LLC believes, but don't pretend as if you're not friends. He doesn't play a major role in your life because people want to find out what they're voting for. And Hassan Piker sat down with Axios and continue and MS Now and continues to be a problem. Case in point, cut one.
33: You once said that America is the top dog in terrorism.
34: Yes.
33: Do you think America then is worse than Al Qaeda?
34: Pound for pound, as far as the number of deaths, yes, we have caused tremendous terror all around the world.
1: Really? Tremendous terror all around the world. Anybody that's terrorized is an enemy of ours. If they get hit, that's called, that is collateral damage that nobody shoots for. But Al Qaeda is looking to kill people. If you know that you just watched 3,000 people plus and 9,000 afterwards die horrific deaths, and you say that's exactly what we do, We're the top of the terror chain, and you call yourself an American and a Democrat? Are you kidding? Do I need to expand on this anymore? LLC, who has to, every time he tries to come up with a statement about what he's going to do if he becomes senator, and by the way, what he's going to do is ridiculous. Tax billionaires and have Medicare for all and get big-time corporations out of politics. Oh, fantastic. None of that's going to get done as a senator from Michigan, but I don't want to slow you down. But he comes out and says things like this, and it just comes like a wave over all Democrats. And that's what he did yesterday. Ladies and gentlemen, nobody on the left wants him doing a media tour, but that's what they're doing. Abdul Al-Sid immediately was asked, do you agree that America is a terrorist state? I do not agree with that statement, nor do I give much weight to the statements made by a social media streamer. Listen, pal, this guy is one of your best friends. You've been on with him multiple times. And according to him, he propelled you into prominence with a young audience. You said you want his 3 million streamers. Well, you got him. Now she's going to be campaigning.

0: where mutually assured destruction is the only way for countries to have sovereignty. It's the same principle that I apply to Ukraine as well. Countries that would have nuclear arms in an age of nuclear proliferation are the only countries that can generate true sovereignty. Now, having said that, do I want Iran to have nuclear arms? No, but I also don't want America or Russia or China to have nuclear arms either.
1: So do you realize what he's saying? Let's look past that last statement. He's saying, you know, with nuclear arms with Iran, they're going to go right. You know what they're doing. They're going to go right for Israel. Doesn't bother him. And the way they'll do that is they'll barrage Israel with ballistic missiles. And they'll say, you hit back, I hit you with a nuclear weapon. And at which time, Israel do the same thing. That's what we're trying to avoid, you idiot. So I thought this was put well by the spokesperson for Kamala Harris's campaign. His name is Amar Moussa, wrote on X. Someone explained to me why he, of all people, feels like he should do a media tour less than 50 days from the election. Good luck. When we come back, we have some fun. Craig Carton is here, newest host of OutKick. Don't move.
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5: So Craig Carton's all set to host the Craig Carton Show on Outkick, outkick.com. That's where you can get it, but you can get it on the stream everywhere. Craig also hosts his great show in the afternoon on WFAN, which is now streamed on Sirius. But great to see you, Craig.
6: Good to see you, too. Now
5: you're eligible. This is going to be great because now we can go to the same Christmas party.
6: That's exactly
5: right. You never invite me to WFAN.
6: And I heard you're very generous at these Christmas parties, so I'm all in.
5: No, I don't know if you can come to my, like, I have a show Christmas party, but I don't think you can go to that.
6: I want to go to that one.
5: But, really?
6: Yeah.
5: Can you go?
6: Yeah, Alistair was telling me the gifts just keep getting better and better and better.
5: Well, the gift is the actual event.
6: That's it. Your presence is the event. Brian blessed us. He showed up to his own Christmas party.
5: Well, no, that's my way of thanking him. Eat for free. Do you do anything for your crew?
6: Yeah, we take him the last couple of years to Fogo de Chao and eat as much as you want, drink as much as you want. But I think it's important. You got to take your staff out. They bust their asses for us.
5: No, okay, good. And I can hear you.
6: Yes.
5: So it's totally good.
6: Yes.
5: All right. So let's talk a little bit about sports. If we can be a little bit New York centric for a while, because you don't get over emotional. But you got to say, for the Giants and Jets to open up with a win months after the New York Knicks just won a championship.
6: Yeah.
5: And the Yankees get Aaron Judge back, we thought. Anyway, we hope he comes back. But they're in a good spot in the playoffs. This must be heaven for you.
6: Yeah, this is, well, the Knicks winning a championship
5: that was unbelievable.
6: Heaven on steroids for me, right? Because I never thought I'd see it in my lifetime, 53 years in between championships. And then we're kind of still living off that, right? And a lot of us as Knicks fans still don't know exactly how to behave because this isn't real, is it? Pinch me. Yes, it is real. And then you add to that the Yankees making another playoff run. They've clinched, obviously, the postseason. But the Jets and Giants both starting off 1-0, which has not happened in 17 years.
5: You did not think that. You did not think that.
6: Well, I thought the Jets would beat the Titans.
5: All right.
6: I'm a Jet fan. I thought the Cowboys were going to wax the Giants. So I didn't see that one coming. And on your show, your Fox and Friends, I was being somewhat performative for Lawrence. I said the Cowboys would win the Super Bowl this year. So obviously I thought they were going to win game one, but it's a good time to be a New Yorker.
5: I mean, with that kind of statement, are you fearful for your job? Because when you still have they were dominated by the Giants. I mean,
6: if the Giants beat the Rams on Monday night, I'm going to have to go check my contract, make sure I'm safe, yeah.
5: All right, let's talk about Bob Kraft, because he straddles both sports world and real world. I give him great credit. Ed Sheeran, who played at his wedding a few years ago, friends with him. Uh-huh. So he's not just a performer playing in Foxborough. He saw what Macklemore said. Listen to this guy, Cut 19.
7: Free Palestine.
8: I said free Palestine.
7: To all of my Jewish brothers and sisters, criticism of Israel, criticism of apartheid, being against genocide in no way is a criticism of you. So I say free Palestine. I say free Lebanon. I say free Cuba. I say free Congo, free Sudan, free all.
5: You got the spirit of this.
6: Yeah.
5: What does that mean? Does he want Lebanon to be free of Hezbollah, or is he commenting on Israel?
6: No, I think he just wants to be free of Jews.
5: Right.
6: You know, and remember, this is the same guy, and you can't talk about him without talking about what he did. You know, previously in concerts when he put on the exaggerated nose and mocked miserly Jews, that whole stereotypical nonsense. Yeah, I think what Robert Kraft did was brave, actually. And it's his building. He can decide who gets to play in that building. This is not a free speech issue. You don't say free Palestine without that equating to I hate Israel / I hate the Jewish people. And that's all this is. And, you know, the woke liberal entertainers of the world who think because they can sing well or act well or entertain us think they have this crazy platform that we should just accept. And I choose not to accept it. And I think what Robert Kraft did was on the money.
5: So, and by the way, he's not alone. The Eagles canceled the concert over at Lincoln Field. Lucas Oil Stadium canceled over in Indianapolis. Arlington, the Cowboys canceled them. Raymond, if you have Macklemore, you can't come. In other words, Ed Sheeran, you're invited. Yeah. Raymond James Stadium. So over in Tampa, Mercedes-Benz Stadium, Atlanta, done.
6: And by the way, we do have freedom of speech in this country. This is not a freedom of speech issue. This is I own the building. And I don't like what you're spewing and putting out there because it's divisive. So if you want to go play on a street corner right. or in a bagel shop, go ahead and do it. But you can't play in my building.
5: So I'm going to give you a scenario, Craig. You have a stadium there. Here to see Craig Carton.
6: Mm-hmm.
5: But they want to see a pre-show.
6: Right.
5: So you call up Brian Kilmeade and you say, Brian, open up. Give me 20 minutes. Just get everybody ready for me.
6: Mm-hmm.
5: And I go up there and I create havoc for the 20 minutes.
6: Yeah.
5: You'd be furious.
6: Yes, I would.
5: Why is Ed Sheeran not furious?
6: Yeah, well, that's a great question. And I understood the first time Macklemore did it, maybe Ed didn't know it was going to happen. So he gets a pass on the first time. Once Macklemore does what he does, people are buying tickets to see me. I'm Ed Sheeran, right? You bet your ass you and I are having a conversation. That doesn't happen again if you want to continue to enjoy a sold-out stadium where people didn't come to see you. And by the way, Macklemore has not been relevant in the music scene for 20 years. He's got two songs people care about.
5: Right. I didn't know about anything. I could barely pronounce his name. But those are a few things that were going on. The other thing I got to ask you about...
6: Yeah.
5: Is Sydney Sweeney decides she wants to get involved in many ways.
6: Yes.
5: And has blessed her.
6: Clearly. Yeah, yes, yes.
5: Right. So she says, hey, you got this betting form? I'd like to be an investor. And she does what I think is a very provocative ad for you to bet with them. Like you do a whole thing on betting. You have a show on betting. So she's trying to get guys to bet. But they think she sold out the gender by having a racy ad where she looks sexy and the outfits are skimpy. Are you insulted?
6: Let me just check. No, I have red blood coursing through my veins, Brian. No one's truly offended by it. And this is, again, the hypocrisy of, you know, self-appointed moral compasses of our country that come from the entertainment world, the sports world. Why is Sydney Sweeney offensive? But, oh, I don't know. Serena Williams naked in Sports Illustrated,
5: good
6: their
5: point.
6: Body issue.
5: Yeah.
6: Why is that empowering? It's the same thing.
5: Right.
6: A beautiful woman who decided that she wanted to be naked in a magazine layout. So you can't decide one's offensive and one's empowering. It's the same thing. I think at the end of the day, and I said this on my Outkick show, the only people that complained about it are just ugly.
5: Okay, I don't know if that's a stat that backs
6: up. Yeah, I looked it up. I did research on it. Right. Ugly people don't like Sydney Sweeney because she's not ugly.
5: Well, how about Megan Rapinoe?
6: She's ugly.
5: Right. Megan Rapinoe?
6: Yes.
5: Well, no. Okay.
6: She's ugly in every bit. I don't mean just looks-wise because
5: people have an analogy that'll help your story, though. Megan Rapinoe's ex is, I forgot.
6: Sue Bird.
5: Sue Bird. They were naked in the Sports Illustrated.
6: Yes.
5: So we weren't offended by that.
6: Right. It was, hey, it's okay for me to get naked with my wife, but it's not okay for her to get naked. And I want to be clear about something. When I say that Megan Rapinoe is ugly, I'm not talking about just her looks. I'm talking about the essence of her being.
5: The anger.
6: She's an ugly human being. Yuck.
5: Right. Sophie Cunningham, not
6: ugly,
5: was asked to weigh in for you. Cut 23.
9: But why are girls mad? Like that she is, that is literally what she does. Why is anyone mad? Like that is, she is a gambling ad. Men, sports, pretty much naked women. Like, of course that's going to draw attention. Again, do I agree with it? Morally, I think it's kind of weird, but like, teach their own, go do your thing, sis. But at the end of the day, I'm really loving seeing all these girls who are powerful, strong, showing young girls what it looks like to actually be an athlete. I don't think the ad was coming for women in sport.
10: Right. They're going for men in betting.
6: It's like, listen, I know the 90% of the betting audience in this country happens to be male. So women do wager, but not nearly as much as men do. So if I'm a brand new website that's competing against FanDuel, DraftKings, sure, Fanatics, and now all the predictive markets like Polymarket and Kalshi, what's the quickest way to steal some market share? Currently, the most popular woman on the planet,
10: yes,
6: is Sydney Sweeney. It'd be like 20 years ago saying, I'm going to use Pamela Anderson to be the face of my company. That's called smart marketing.
10: 1 minute left. Yes. I just got to ask you, Patrick McEnroe was on Capitol Hill this week, and he was saying we got to stop with the foreigners in sports because you got to limit the amount of foreigners on these rosters. They come in at 23. They knock the 18-year-old Americans off. When it comes to tennis, water polo, soccer,
6: yeah,
10: we're getting knocked out. Division I athletes is all international. Do you agree with limiting foreign participation in Division I sports? Limit it.
6: No. I think that's maybe the dumbest thing I've heard today, and I've heard a lot of dumb things already. I know it's early in the morning. How about we do this? How about we teach our kids how to play sports the right way? And right, that's what's happening in Europe, especially in basketball. We live in a society with youth sports right now where it's, I want to copy the biggest personality, not the best player. We're doing a bad job raising great athletes.
10: I vehemently disagree. Okay. This could hurt our friendship. Because when you have a 22-year-old German who just failed out of the academy in the Bundesliga,
6: yeah,
10: walks in and knocks out an 18-year-old from Syosset, you're okay with that?
6: What is the 18-year-old from Syosset? Why is he
10: put him in Division 2? No, he isn't, but you put him in Division 2?
6: Yeah, I think sports is still based on meritocracy. If the German kid's better than the American kid, the German kid should play.
10: Is this an American college or a world college?
6: Well, aren't all colleges worldly?
10: Eric, great going. Listen to him on OutKick. He's really cool, even when he disagrees with me.
6: I'm coming back every Friday, kill me.
10: You haven't been invited.
6: Oh.
10: OutKick.com.
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0: his mouth to your ears. It's Brian Kilmeade.
1: Hey, welcome to the studio now, guys, that are going to inspire you and let you know the possibility of America. Are you ready? Owen Zidar is with us and Eric Zwick. They've together written a book, Everywhere Millionaire, Who is Really Rich in America and How They Got There. And guys, first off, great to see you. We'll start with you, Owen. Why did you write it?
2: Yeah, we wanted to inspire people. Billionaires kind of are monopolizing attention, but they don't monopolize wealth and opportunity. And there's just a ton of ways to get really wealthy in this country. And we want to inspire people and show them there are many ways to do it through running ordinary, everyday private businesses.
1: So you guys both, you didn't know each other when you were in college. You went to Dartmouth, you went to Swarthmore. And you got your business degrees, PhDs in business?
2: In economics, yeah.
1: In economics. In
2: business for him.
1: So at a time in which people are talking about socialism, capitalism doesn't work, you see the polls and it's underwater to a degree, is this your pushback?
3: I think it's a story that we really don't see very often, Brian. And I think, you know, one of us came up kind of working a little bit in finance also, and I worked a little bit in tech before going to grad school. And so we had this view, there was that very narrow path through Silicon Valley and Wall Street to get to the top. We started doing our research and realized there are all these mundane business owners that have made themselves fabulously wealthy and been extremely successful coming from very different backgrounds and through very different avenues. And we think those are still available today in a wide way.
1: Give me some examples, Owen.
2: Yeah, so it can be very basic things like storing paper. Brian, I have three kids, and so I read a lot of kids' books, and we somewhat jokingly talked about turning this into a kids' book of the ABCs of getting rich. A is for auto dealer, B is for beverage distributor, C is for contractor, and it's just the everyday businesses you drive by and don't really think about, but when you go to a nice lake house or a mountain town or a golf resort and ask who owns those big homes, it's very often these ordinary Americans who've gotten extraordinarily rich running these businesses.
1: Is that how you did it? Say, who's got this home? Who's got this business? And then you did reverse forensics on it?
3: So we started out working in the bowels of the Treasury Department with administrative tax data on all the businesses in the country. And we were able for the first time to link those businesses to their owners and workers. We were working on tax policy research with folks in the Office of Tax Analysis, the Treasury.
1: And that was your job.
3: That was our job. And we couldn't figure out from that data, it's private. So we couldn't see the names of the businesses or the people.
1: But you saw the numbers.
3: We could see the numbers, and you don't have, you know, the people who are willing to participate in a survey. You can kind of see what are the industries, what are the geographies, what are the size of the businesses, how many workers they have. So you get a broad picture. Then for the book, we wanted to go find them and meet some of these people. So that's where we went to the property registration data. We bought some yacht data. We bought some jet data to try and find some of these, you know, more conspicuous consumers that we could then go and interview and talk to about their stories.
1: So we'll have some examples and maybe some takeaways. First, you have a story of a guy who just wanted to sell hot dogs.
2: Yeah, one of our favorite stories is the story of Dick Portillo. He grew up in the Cabrini Greens housing project of Chicago. He's a kid of immigrants, Greek and Mexican immigrant. And he was kind of a fighter, wasn't great at school by his own admission when we talked to him. And he went to the Marines and bounced around a bunch of jobs and couldn't quite figure out what to do. And then finally he said, look, I got to provide for my family. I'm going to put a little trailer in with no running water. Got $1,000 from his brother and start selling hot dogs, because in Chicago, in the city, it's pretty successful. But in the suburbs, nobody's doing it. And he was working his butt off. I mean, he basically would go and wash the dishes in his bathtub, and there was mustard stains, you know, from all the hot dog leftovers of the day. And many decades later, he ended up selling that business for $1 billion and sailing off on a yacht that he called the Top Dog.
1: Wow. And then how did you find that story?
2: Through the yacht data.
1: So you find out who's got rich stuff. And that, by the way, very innovative. What else did you, what are some other stories?
3: Another great story I love. This is a generation later than Portillo, a woman named Karen Bentledge. She dropped out of college. She's from Connecticut. And she started out learning a little bit about running a business, working for somebody else, and then decided she was going to set out on her own, distributing tanning beds. So she would buy tanning beds. And initially, she was just selling them, flipping them basically as a distributor. And she decided, oh, a lot of people are getting into this. I'd rather own tanning beds and then rent the service to tan. So she bought one with the savings. She came from a pretty low-income family. put them in the back of a salon and was like getting $10 for every 10 minutes. And she was like, oh my God, I'm making $1,000 a week all of a sudden just with this tanning bed service. I'm going to be rich. And her mom still wanted her to go to nursing school. She's like, I'm not going to go to nursing school. I'm going to be rich. So she would flip one tanning bed into three tanning beds, started, you know, salons basically, and then built a huge tanning franchise, was the second largest distributor of tanning beds, and then built a huge franchise business. She also read the leaves when people were less interested in tanning. She switched to waxing salons. So she pivoted, always reinvesting the profits from the business to grow that thing, owned a huge chunk of it, and was very successful without taking venture capital, without having a fancy pedigree degree. And I think it's a super inspiring story.
1: So when you read things like, if you look at Phil Knight's story, I mean, this guy has absolutely nothing. He told his sister to go down and pay $50, $25 to get a business license, and then thinks he can make a different sneaker, and it was falling apart, and he had every month he had to come up with, there was no financing like it was today. So it ends up being this behemoth of a company, which, by the way, they're running into the ground without him. But those are high profile stories. These people seem to have an innate drive. If you get up every day, I got to find something. You will find something, right?
2: Oh, absolutely. I mean, one of the most powerful parts of Karen's story is she said, you know, I made a lot of millionaires myself. She had other people running some of these wax centers, and they were hustling, and they could do it too. And so I think when you look at the data, you really need to remember there's a lot of paths. I mean, I think these everywhere millionaires are giving people a blueprint for success in America.
1: Right. And by the way, the name of the book is The Everywhere Millionaire, Who is Really Rich and How They Got There. So another illustration of a story. By the way, where's she from?
2: She's from Connecticut, I can't remember what city.
3: Shelton initially. Yeah.
1: All right. So were you able to head to the Midwest? So you mentioned Kansas.
2: Yeah,
3: absolutely. So, I mean, you know, like Portillo's from Chicago, started out in Chicago. That's a homebred Chicago story. Another story we like to tell is a chemical importer exporter. Jamie Shaw was the person we talked to. She was the second generation running the business that her father started as a chemist, basically buying chemicals and then repackaging them and distributing them to pharmaceutical companies and other users. A very mundane, boring business that, you know, has made several members of that family extremely wealthy. Mm-hmm. He started basically, dropped out of a job because he was like, I'm tired of working these really hard hours, and started just cold calling people like, can I sell you chemicals? Can I sell you chemicals? From people's couches, he tried to get closer so he could call from a local number, sitting on friends' couches and stuff. His first customer was PBR, Pabst Blue Ribbon. He's selling a chemical in beer manufacturing.
1: Wow. Do you find when you came to these people, they were very proud of what they did and they were almost willing? No, very few people ask them.
2: Yeah. Often, you know, they want to share their stories. Some of them, you know, are pretty secretive and don't want people to know, you know, for good reason, how wealthy they are. So there's one guy who's an auto dealer. We found a story about him, and the title was something like, he's like Batman. He goes to conferences only on the condition that nobody talks to him. He doesn't put his name on the dealerships. He has somebody else run it and get some equity. So there's a huge range. Some, you know, want to share their story. Like Dick Portillo wants to share his story, and I think it's a great story. And there's so many of them that we have a whole list.
1: You mentioned the car dealership, family car dealership. You might think, okay, that's a grind. But you do really well. You run a dealership, and you have the service, and you are kind of people. These people are doing well.
2: Yeah, so my favorite car dealer is Larry Miller. He basically started at a parts department at a Toyota, really learned how to do it, turned it around, and eventually found himself in a place where he could buy a dealership, and then it was two, and then three, and then he ended up buying the Utah Jazz.
1: He ends up buying the Utah Jazz, right. I'm a self-made millionaire. So why did you want to write this book?
3: I think, you know, like we want to both sort of open people's eyes, like who's really rich and prosperous in the country. We want to basically take them sort of off the social media version of it, which is just Bezos and Musk over and over on repeat, and see this much broader class of people. We're talking about 3 million everywhere millionaires. These are people with net worth of at least $5 million, average net worth of $25 million. Collectively, they have more wealth than the Forbes 400 combined by an order of magnitude, more than 10 times the wealth. And their stories are at the same time much closer to home, much more abundant. And I think a lot of them are much more attainable because they're not starting rocket companies. You know, They're car dealers. They're starting $5 electric toothbrush manufacturing companies. They're running chemical importer exporters or renting tanning salons. And this is just like a kind of path to prosperity through owning and running one of these businesses and growing it over time that a lot of people who aspire to that kind of success could achieve themselves.
1: So, and that, do you think that's especially important now that we have this growth of socialism in this country?
2: Yes, I think.
1: You took PhDs in business. You're studying all these different ways to earn money and comparing it to other economic systems. And now we're pretending as if there wasn't a Cold War. I mean, are we looking at Cuba and saying, man, we should get some of that magic? Venezuela is going so well with an oppressive communist country. What happened to the Soviet Union? Was that just bad luck? I mean, we do have lessons about this.
2: I think it's important to retell the lesson. And one fun thing about this book is we gave early copies to some of our colleagues, many of whom are from Europe and other places, you know, in Scandinavia with slightly different systems. And they were like, you guys are optimists. You really believe that in the potential of America and that this can work. And I think more people need to hear and be reminded of the power of being able to get wealthy in this country.
1: Mm-hmm. When you, for example, if you're an athlete and you compare yourself to Michael Jordan, you're going to feel pretty frustrated. But what you're trying to say is there are so many ways besides going to the moon. You know, besides people that you see on the stock exchange or people working in New York City and around the country. So I almost think you're on a mission now.
3: That's right. I think to your point about basketball players, the glamorous world of the NBA isn't necessarily the way to make several hundred million dollars. So we tell a story in the book of a guy named Junior Bridgman, who's a sixth man for the Milwaukee Bucks, who got the idea from somebody working in the organization that maybe franchise fast food restaurants was a way to make some more money because he didn't make that much money as an NBA player. And so he started working as a Wendy's franchise operator and was like working every job in the Wendy's. After he retired from the NBA, he made hundreds of millions of dollars operating Wendy's franchises and other fast casual restaurants like Chili's. Way more in that unglamorous business. He had a former teammate say, what is he doing in there with those work pants on running the fryer? And he's like, well, he's, you know, raking it in compared to what he was doing as a basketball player in that glamorous job. So I think it's like an amazing inspirational story that also tells you like maybe wealth and prosperity is not exactly where we're all told to look.
1: Right. And do you feel as though you're in your 40s?
2: Yep.
1: Do you worry that people think the American dream is dead, Owen?
2: I do worry. And, you know, one of our messages is that hard work can really bring you from the bottom to the top. It's not just Portillo. We looked at every single entrepreneur in America who started a business. There's 10 million of them. And we linked them back to how rich they were. And the typical entrepreneur who's successful comes from a middle class or poor family. It's not from a rich family. There's a lot of people.
1: There's a lot of first time millionaires.
2: Absolutely.
1: And that's just it. That gives hope. It's not old money. So what role, since you used to do this, does the tax structure have in people's success? How could it be used better to help people who have this type of drive?
3: So the tax code definitely encourages folks in the U.S. towards ownership, towards starting a business, towards reinvesting, because you get the deductions for the reinvestments. If you take profits, you reinvest them, you get deductions for those reinvestments. And so there are a lot of ways through those kinds of incentives to like encourage people to grow businesses or start businesses. The tax code says if you're a salaried worker, you pay a different rate than if you're a business owner. In the last 40 years, the rate for the business owner has been a bit lower. And so that's trying to encourage folks to do that. You know, a lot of the people we talk to are driven not just by the after-tax gains, but they really like kind of enjoy it. Mm-hmm. They can't tell the difference between Sunday and Tuesday.
1: Yeah.
3: They don't really do hobbies very well. To the extent that maybe a little bit more after tax is nice and helps them buy a slightly bigger yacht, that's great. But a lot of non-tax factors are driving these stories.
1: Owen Zidar and Eric Zwick, stick around. We got a few more questions on the back end. The name of their book is The Everywhere Millionaire, Who is Really Rich in America and How They Got There. Don't move.
0: It's Brian Kilmeade. Mornings That Matter. This is Brian Kilmeade on 570 KVI, Seattle's conservative talk.
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1: Hey, we are back. Obin Zidar was with us right now, and Eric Zwick. They have a brand new book out called Everywhere Millionaire, Who is Really a Rich in America, and How They Got There. And you have different illustrative stories to go over, and they're not the high profile stories, you know, not the launch of a famous company or the story of how a millionaire became a billionaire. It's, you wanted to expose what other people have done to be successful, to spread the word of capitalism. Because the other thing that comes out, I'll start with you, Owen, is when you are a capitalist and are successful, you have to hire other people. And when you hire other people, they can learn from what you're doing and maybe get inspired to do other things. And you, with other people, maybe they don't have that inspiration, but your help, that's the theory behind capitalism. Your thirst for success brings others with you.
2: And that, you know, we talked about Karen Bentledge a little bit before the break, and she brought so many people along with her. If you talk about Dick Portillo, he was employing thousands of people. And one of the key ways to make an entrepreneur is to basically give them early experience in a sector that 10, 15 years down the line, when a baby boomer who's running their business wants to retire, somebody's got to run it. And that, there's a lot of opportunity right now for those people who are working for entrepreneurs to hand over and do that themselves.
1: You said the founders of Dave's Hot Chicken, three friends, started in a Los Angeles parking lot with $900 and a passion for Nashville-style hot chicken. 8 years later, they had more than 300 locations, sold the business for $1 billion, right?
3: What I love about this story, other than the fact that I just personally love hot chicken sandwiches, is that it's evidence that even today, like, these are young guys that are done this in the last 10, 15 years. These same stories, like Portillo's sort of story, starting out with very little, just a passion and recognition that there's a problem unsolved in the market, which is a super competitive industry, but there's no hot chicken sandwiches that people want to be eating. And so, you know, these guys sort of say, okay, we're going to make a better sandwich and we're going to grow it. And, it took so little time for them to attract attention and grow this thing. They're ripping franchises up. Like, they're just like going across the country with growth. And, they made $1 billion selling that business almost just 10 years later, very recently. So I think
1: that, was it tough to get that story told? Was he one of the people that didn't, or the one of the three people that didn't want to tell it? Or
3: those guys, I think, were actually pretty happy to see us feature them in the book, okay, especially in the journal. I think they're pretty popular. They're hot on media, and I think they used media, the new media, in a way to promote and grow the business faster.
1: So this will help
3: Portillo, yeah. Totally. Totally. I mean, I've got some amazing pictures of taking my family to Dave's after that Wall Street Journal story came out.
1: Well, I'm sure you know this would be a great podcast to have all the people that you interviewed and hear their stories. That would be something.
3: Absolutely.
1: So, I would listen, number one.
2: Love to make that happen.
1: All right. Well, we'll do it. Congratulations, guys. Pick up Everywhere Millionaire, Who is Really Rich in America and How They Got There. Thanks so much for listening. Don't forget, One Nation Sunday at 10 p.m. right here on Fox. Thanks, guys.
4: 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It appears by its own numbers, the U.S. government seems insolvent. 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
6: A federal immigration agent shot a man in Austin, Texas today, according to city officials. Austin Mayor Kirk Watson.
7: With the nature of ICE and the way ICE is doing its business these days and the chaos that we see it performing and fomenting, there's no reason for us to be surprised by it.
6: An adult man who suffered a gunshot wound was transported to the hospital and was listed in stable but serious condition. The man is reportedly an illegal immigrant from Venezuela with a final order of removal. Watson said local police were not involved in the shooting, but were on the scene conducting traffic control and assisting with the investigation. Mike Waltz is defending President Trump's move to ban major news outlets from the White House. Appearing on CNN's State of the Union, the U.S. ambassador to the United Nations said the president is absolutely spot on.
8: The president is absolutely within his rights to limit journalists to government facilities, particularly when, in his opinion, they're not behaving as good faith journalists.
6: Trump said on Truth Social Friday that he's barring CNN, MS Now, and Politico due to what he says is their constant reporting of fiction and lies when covering him. The Packers rallied for a 20-17 victory over the Jets in overtime at MetLife Stadium. Trey Smack kicked a 26-yard field goal in OT to win it for Green Bay. Packers head coach Matt LaFleur.
9: It was tough sledding there for about three quarters. And then I thought, you know, we went off tempo and were able to get some positive plays and find a way to get the ball in the end zone.
6: The Packers are now 1-1. New York dropped to 1-1. Those trying to find the best cup of coffee may have to travel. A new study by Wallet Hub has named Orlando as the best coffee city in the United States. The study said households in Orlando spend an average of $154 a year on coffee. I'm Rob Martier.
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6: OpenAI CEO Sam Altman will brief the United Nations Security Council next week. An OpenAI spokesperson says the brief will take place during the annual gathering of world leaders in New York for the UN General Assembly. The 15-member Security Council is set to meet Wednesday on AI and international security. An OpenAI spokesperson told Reuters his remarks are expected to focus on the steps OpenAI is taking to ensure AI is safe and benefits people worldwide. President Trump says he's converting his proposed triumphal arch in Washington, D.C. into a top-grade military complex. Jennifer Kuiper with more.
11: In a post on Truth Social, President Trump says he made the decision at the strong request of the U.S. military as well as for national security purposes. The president says the arch would house, store, and have the rapid ability to use large numbers of drones plus snipers on both the roof and plaza areas. Interior Secretary Doug Burgum said earlier this month that work on the proposed arch would begin soon. I'm Jennifer Kuiper.
6: If you've got lots of money to spend, Princess Diana's so-called revenge dress could be yours. Sarah Lee Kessler reports.
12: Sotheby's New York is auctioning off the black strapless dress that Diana wore to a fundraiser the same night then Prince Charles publicly admitted he'd been unfaithful. The sexy silk dress, which exuded Diana's confidence, charm, and resilience, is expected to fetch between $150,000 and $300,000 when the gavel goes down at Sotheby's this fall. The revenge dress will tour London, Hong Kong, and Geneva before arriving in New York on December 2nd, ahead of the December 9th auction. I'm Sarah Lee Kessler.
6: Texas remains on top of the college football coaches poll after week three of the season. The Longhorns are followed by Georgia, Notre Dame, Indiana, and Miami. Meanwhile, LSU dropped four spots to number 11 after their loss to Ole Miss on Saturday. Texas A&M fell 12 spots to number 20 after losing to Kentucky at home. I'm Rob Martier.
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1: Hi, Billy Cunningham, the great American. Thanks for listening tonight. And so many issues, so little time, as you may know. President Xi Jinping is coming with a big powwow with the president on Thursday here for about 3 days. There's rumors out of China that he's in ill health based upon what happened in India. We'll see in about 72 hours or so what happens with that powwow. Also, 60 Minutes did a little bit of journalism tonight, which is quite unusual, in which they put on the husband and the father, Patrick Clancy, relative to the murder of his three children at the hands, literally, of his wife. He talked about Cora Clancy and Dawson Clancy and Callan, 8-month-old baby boy that died literally in the arms of Patrick Clancy because at the hands of Lindsey Clancy. Went on and on. And it's awful. It's terrible. I'm glad somehow he can find peace in this life or the next. He has remarried to a medical doctor, a female, very nice looking lady, and I think she's pregnant with a child, and God bless him. He related that for many months he knew that his wife Lindsay was mentally in trouble. She tried to check herself into a mental hospital. She had serious postpartum depression after the third child was born, a little boy named Callan. And she sought medical treatment. The medical system put her on numerous drugs, one type or another. And Patrick knew his wife was struggling mightily. She wanted something to eat, so he went out to get the food. When he came back, I can't imagine the horror that he experienced, which is seeing his wife in the backyard. She jumped from their house second floors. She had cuts on her neck, cuts on her wrist, and also was seemingly profoundly injured in the fall. She turned out to be in a wheelchair now for the rest of her life. And then he goes in the house yelling for his children, beginning with Cora, beautiful little baby girl about 5 years old, had no response. And he finally found them in the basement strangled to death. Callan, the little 8-year-old boy, was able to survive for a couple, 3 days. He dialed 911 in a panic. They came. And all of a sudden, he spent the next 3 or 4 days in the hospital, children's hospital, with little baby boy, 8-month-old Callan. And literally, Callan died in his arms. He fought courageously. Heart kept beating, and he was praying to God that his little baby boy would be saved. And to watch some of the stuff online, you can't watch it. So much of the feminization of the criminal justice system, so many women online are blaming Patrick Clancy. And they're blaming the doctors, they're blaming the hospitals, they're blaming postpartum depression, they're blaming everything except the woman who committed the murders that were well planned and executed by Lindsey Clancy. And one of the verdicts possible was not guilty by reason of insanity, and it appears the 9 women on the jury wanted to send a message. You know, it's not the role of a member of a jury or a jury in toto to be sending messages like how to deal with postpartum depression. That's violating your oath if you want to send a message. The role of a jury is to look at the facts and apply it to the law and determine guilt or innocence in a unanimous way. All 12 have to agree. And in this case, there was profound disagreement among the American population that followed the matter of State of Commonwealth of Massachusetts versus Lindsey Clancy. There was tremendous disagreement. So I was not surprised that there was some disagreement in the jury room. But when you had a jury in Massachusetts filled with liberals, you might have a disagreement when one juror said, no, I'm not going to sign that verdict. I think she's guilty of murder. He was outed by the Boston Globe. His name is Michael Desrenville. And he said no. He held out to convict her of murder, which, of course, is what she did. He said, quote, I didn't have any doubts. And he had no doubt that she should have been convicted of murder. And he said, quote, as I tried to explain different possible theories during deliberation, I kept getting cut off by the other jurors. I told them I had doubts to sign that jury form not guilty. He He said, based on the physical evidence, the key witnesses, what the prosecutor presented, I thought it was enough to prove that she knew exactly what she was doing and she planned the murder of her own children, which takes a mental process. You see, many times, and I have tried several not guilty by reason of insanity cases on first degree aggravated murder cases from a defense perspective. It's very hard to convince a jury that if a person cognitively understands what they're doing, that is, they get up in the morning, they dress appropriately, they prepare themselves by taking a shower, brushing your teeth, combing your hair, putting on makeup, and then your mind is working all of a sudden for days and days. She planned out the murder of her own children, and she executed the game plan that she developed in her own mind, proving her mind was working. And on top of that, the fact that the way these children were strangled using these so-called exercise bands would take a significant amount of time to murder children.

for a long period of time. And the role of a jury is not to send a message, is to apply the facts of the law and come up with a verdict. And this one juror who turned, he's a black male from Haiti, I assume he's here legally, I'm not sure, was more or less attacked by women online, white educated females attacked the juror because he was a black male. Gayle King of CBS Morning News was shocked because she assumed that the holdout juror was a white person. When she found out it was a black person, her theories of life dissolved in front of her. She had like a mental glitch herself, Gayle King, the main bobo of Oprah Winfrey. And so obviously these jury members did not follow their oath when they gave interviews talking about the policy prescriptions and sending messages about the difficulties of being a woman, how hard it is to be a mother, how difficult it is to have children, etc. That's not the role of a jury at all. They violated their oath. Their role is to apply the facts to the law, come up with a verdict. So the Boston Globe took it to a step further with the 12th juror that they found out he had a restraining order against him at the time of jury selection and was facing eviction from his apartment, that this 12th juror owed about $12,000 in unpaid rent. He was also accused without a conviction of DV in 2021. That's the role of a jury, is not to send messages, but to render a verdict. Yours truly spent 4 years as a bailiff in common pleas court listening to juries deliberate. I was in charge of the jury system. And I would at times take them to lunch, take them to dinner. One or two times they were kept overnight. They were sequestered. It's amazing what juries talk about in the jury room. That's why when the case is over, you should not come out as a member of a jury and talk about your fellow jurors and what they didn't do. Why would somebody being paid $25 a day for like 3 weeks put themselves through that, when other jurors are outing a jury member who did not want to be outed, and the Boston Globe did the dirty work? And now this guy, this Michael Desrenville, is being attacked online. He's hiding out somewhere, much like, by the way, Patrick Clancy had to get out of Massachusetts because the liberal feminists were after him completely, and some accused him of murdering his own children. Without evidence, that's a damnable lie. He had to leave Massachusetts and move to New York City to have more anonymity. That's where we are. I call it the feminization of the criminal justice system. It's sad. I also see it with Brian Thompson, shot in the back, United Healthcare CEO, by Luigi. Large numbers of women stood outside the New York City courtroom applauding the activities of Luigi, as I have these photos of these large numbers of women, white women, in their pink outfits standing out in front of the courtroom of the matter of Massachusetts versus Lindsey Clancy in full support of the murderer. What the hell's going on around this place? It is truly unbelievable. So tonight's interview, I think on 60 Minutes, was great. It was good. I'm glad that Patrick got his message out there. And obviously, the jury was a runaway jury who wanted to send messages instead of finding guilt or innocence. And one juror that stood up and followed his oath did not want to be outed as he was by the Boston Globe. And I hope Michael Desrenville can find peace, because he said, $25 a day, I don't need this kind of headache. The keyboard warriors are after him. And the keyboard warriors were after Patrick Clancy, the father, husband. Maybe tonight there'll be a sense that maybe you've gone too far, and these idiotic women standing out in front supporting a mass murderer like Lindsey Clancy should find something else to do with their time. Well, let's continue. Secondly, before I go to the calls, we have full lines already. 866-647-7337. Another part of 60 Minutes tonight was about AI, about data centers. And I have a guest coming on later to talk about it. Right, it's been going on for about 30 years. We have about 5,000 data centers in America. And right now, there's a moratorium many states have on data centers until there's more rules and regulations in place. I'm fine with that. We can't let corporate America run amok. Some things that must be in data centers have been put there by Donald Trump in March. And what he said in March was, you know,

0: what data centers are good. However, there must be an agreement by those operating data centers that we have some rules in place you're going to have to follow. One is a agreement by those conducting all these data centers, et cetera, that number one, that there will be no net drag on the local utilities. That's an important factor. Would you agree? Can't do that. You can't. I know my energy bill is high enough. I don't need any more high energy bills. So somehow we must have a circumstance where the existence of a data center is a positive on your energy bill. Number two, it must be an industrial park away from population centers. You know, everybody wants to go to heaven, but nobody wants to die. We all need our electrical devices to work, but we don't want to hear the hum. So how about this? They have to be energy positive for you. Your utility bill will go down. Secondly, they must be far away from residential areas, so-called industrial parks, so you don't hear the hum. Number three, there can't be any non-immunity for the operator of the data centers. When the government gets involved, you pay off the politicians, and the vaccine manufacturers get immunity from prosecution or liability cases. So, number three, as Trump believes, that there can't be no immunity clauses. That is, if you screw up in a data center, if you're Google, if you're Facebook, if you're Microsoft, whatever, and you screw up, you got to pay damages. Likewise, the water usage has got to be negative. In other words, you can't use water. In Ohio, Kentucky, Indiana, we have more water than we know what to do with. The Ohio River and the lakes, all the water systems here are wonderful. We need somewhere to put our water. And here, that's not an issue. But in Texas, New Mexico, that's a big issue. So they can't use water, and there's ways of getting around that and the new ones. It's got to be far away from population centers. The local community has to have a community agreement, which is when you put these buildings, they can't look as ugly as they look now. And secondly, there has to be community agreements. You can have a certain commercial zones where 1 or 2% is charged on the workers to go to the local community for schools. And many good community agreements mean that the tax rates for the local residents go down when the community agreement is signed, which up to this point, a lot of these community centers and AI and data centers don't have the community agreement. And modular nukes are about 2 to 3 years away. That means there'll be a small nuclear plant at the data center, like on a nuclear submarine, in order to provide all the energy for the data center. So it's not a drag on you. And so when I see on 60 Minutes, 100% of those showing up at these anti-data centers meetings, step back and think about this for a moment. Many red states have data centers. Many blue states do not. That's why red states are places to move into. The taxes are lower, partially because of data centers. And in the state of Texas, they need 300,000 more middle-class workers to come there and work in and around data centers. It takes about 6 to 10,000 workers to build one large data center, and then to operate it is, again, a multi-thousand-person employment situation for years into the future. Why wouldn't you want that? But you must have a community agreement. It can't be behind the drape and behind the curtain. It's got to be, the data center itself's got to look nice. It can't look like a warehouse, for God's sakes. It's got to be energy positive for the natives. There can't be immunity for the operators. They have to generate their own power. Anything extra is given to the local community. And that the community agreement has got to take into effect all these and more. Does this make sense to you? I hope it does. Let's talk about that and so much more. We have calls from Missouri and Vegas and Florida and Chicago. We have three lines open, 866-647-7337. When you call in tonight, Danny Boy Gleason, my executive producer, is off for a night. The Honorable Russell Jackson, Action Jackson, is taking your calls at 866-647-7337. Bill Cunningham, the great American, with you and all great Americans every Sunday night.
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0: And, of course, irrespective of policy, this is all directed toward the midterm elections. That, according to the media, is building up as a huge blue wave that will wash across the country and turn the House and the Senate over to the Democrats, including getting ready for 28th, the great enchilada, to return the days of Joe Biden, Kamala Harris, and Chuck Schumer and Hakeem Jeffries in charge of policy. That's what this is directed toward. And the shooting this afternoon in Texas is part of that. We don't know the facts. Of course, we don't know the facts, but already there's protesters out in force in Austin, the capital, because an illegal immigrant was shot by an ICE agent, likely defending his own life, and he's in stable condition. He's anticipated he's going to live, And according to one U.S. congressman, the person shot was a foreign national, an illegal alien from Venezuela with a final order of removal inside of a vehicle directed at an ICE official, an ICE policeman trying to make an arrest of someone with a final order of removal, much like in the Renee Good situation in Minneapolis, in which she used her vehicle to run into a police officer, ordering her to stop. If you or I do that, if Mark from Missouri, if Bill Cunningham does that, guess what? We're likely to get shot. Or if Alex Pretty directly involves himself into an arrest of an illegal while he's armed, there might be a misunderstanding, and Alex Pretty, someone like that, may get shot. Renee Good got shot and is dead, and this Venezuelan supposedly is going to make it. But Chip Roy, who's a U.S. congressman, said that we were told the shooter is a foreign national, an illegal alien from Venezuela with a final order of removal. The war is the one being waged against Americans through mass legal and illegal migration into America. The mayor has shown up, and all of a sudden the mayor is very unhappy about this, liberal Democrat mayor. He's saying essentially that this was an execution somehow on the streets of Austin, and we must know the facts. Well, and the protesters have been called out by the mayor driving toward the midterm elections. Let's continue with more. Your calls are next, 866-647-7337. 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In this case, there's no reason not to. Bill Cunningham with you every Sunday morning.

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6: May 15, 9 a.m. Two women quietly waiting at the doctor's office. Woman 1 says, "Cold day, huh?" Woman 2, "What's that?" Woman 1, "Kinda cold today." Woman 2, "Yeah, wasn't expecting that." Woman 1, "What is it, 47 degrees? Woman 2, "No, more like 45. Woman 1, yeah, makes sense. At least it's not raining. Woman 2, "That would be sad." Woman 1, "So sad." Woman 2, "The weather." 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

0: would say I have a list here. I want to get to the calls in about 2 or 3 minutes. I have a list here of numerous other circumstances in the last 2.5 years in which mothers have killed their babies. And on almost every circumstance, there were support and protests and groups getting together, mainly white educated females, to offer excuses to why this took place. In Cincinnati, about 2 years ago, we had a terrible circumstance where a guy named Chad Dorman shot and murdered his three children, three sons. They were 7, 5, and 2. Their names were Chase, Hunter, and Clayton. And he was indicted. And the wife, the mother, was around the area when the shots were fired. She tried to save her baby's lives, and she couldn't. And she also suffered a wound. Her name was Laura Dorman, the wife of Chad Dorman. And when that went on for about 6 months to 8 months locally in Cincinnati. There was some national media coverage, but not much. But there wasn't one man, not one guy, would ever go to the Claremont County Courthouse in Batavia, Ohio, and stand with Chad Dorman in the murder of his three children. The idea that me or you or any guy would have gone to Batavia and stand, I guess, with purple or pink or blue outfits out in front of the courthouse yelling support for this murderer would have been impossible. So what is it that women, especially white educated females, will voice support for Luigi Mangione and other mass murderers, including the murderer of these three beautiful babies, Lindsay Clancy? She murdered these three babies. Up to 100 to 200 women would go to the courthouse and stand there in their silly pink outfits supporting this mass murderer and offering excuses and coming up with theories as to why she didn't do it, or she wasn't responsible for it. I don't see any man supporting a mass murderer, do you? And I look at the photos out of this scene, out of Plymouth Superior Court and in front of Judge William Sullivan. I find it amazing that anyone could voice support for Luigi when he murdered Brian Thompson, shot him in the back, hunted him down and murdered him in cold blood. And 100 women and their outfits will stand out in front of the courthouse supporting Luigi Mangione. It's amazing. It's like a mental illness that is loose. And maybe it's just Ohio justice is different than that in New York City or Massachusetts. But when a mass murderer, a parent, murders in cold blood his own children, there'll be not one guy standing there saying anything other than it deserves to be executed. Prosecutor in the case decided with the approval of the mother left without her children to give him 3 consecutive life sentences without the possibility of parole. And in Ohio, that means without the possibility of parole. 3 for murdering your children in cold blood. He also claimed to be suffering from a mental illness. Well, he did all the things necessary using his mind to commit the murder. He should be held to account, just as Lindsay Clancy did all the things necessary to prepare the execution in cold blood of her own children, strangling them in a horrible way. And you have hundreds of women saying, after all, she isn't responsible. Then female jurors will say, we wanted to send a message about postpartum depression. Well, send the message to heaven, to Cora and Dawson and Callan. And send the message to Patrick Clancy. Fortunately, after 2.5 years, he's recovered some of his life. And it is sick and it's sad. Well, let's continue with calls. And we're going to go to Mark in Missouri first, and Mike in Austin. And Mark in Missouri, welcome to the Bill Cunningham Show. And Mark, how are you?
1: Well, I'm doing well, Bill. For my first point, before I get to my main one on that, Lindsay Clancy and those women, this is a result of 50-plus years of women saying, this is my body, my choice. So now we've gone to my house, my choice, and it's just a location situation. And this mindset is just so set in, and they've dehumanized children and think you humanize everyone, like Luigi Mangione, those people protecting him. It's just, this is what happens, and 75 million kids have been killed. And it's, people are numb to it. It's a mindset that has just infiltrated the minds of obviously half the women sick. In this country or more, and even some men.
0: And look at this way. Also, Mark, look, in state of Massachusetts, the governor there, who claims to be a practicing, named Healy, a practicing Roman Catholic, signed a bill that said you can kill your baby in your womb up to the moment of birth. Now they also have a government department that will go around and counsel women that are pregnant as to what their choices are. Now, what is that? What the hell does that mean?
1: Oh, they're urging abortion.
0: Right.
1: I mean, that's what they're doing. There's a lot of money in it, and there's a lot
0: kill
1: of campaign donations.
0: Kill them. Kill them.
1: Yeah. That's just a convenience situation. Over 96% of abortions are done for convenience. And this mindset has infiltrated the country. It's infiltrated the world. I forget how many the total a year are abortions in the world, but this is madness. And the fact that we got one guy who did what you said, you kind of have a disinterested look at the law and the facts. And he did that. And even if there was something to these psychosis, he didn't think so because he looked at all the evidence and he didn't think so. But this guy is in hiding. What does that say about our country?
0: The liberals are after him. The liberals are after him. In fact, Lindsey Clancy has raised about $3 million in a defense fund. And to me, what's the kid's, the black kid's name, Wells in Mississippi? The family spending his defense fund money, Nolan Wells spending his money because they're swimming while black. What happened in that case was an accidental drowning. Well, but the liberals use that as a fundraising mechanism. And that's and in Healy's case, the governor, if you're pregnant, they want to know what your options are, and they'll send out state employees to counsel women on how to kill their own babies. And I'm thinking, I live in some fantasy land, and I don't understand what the hell happened to our society.
1: That is Joseph. That's Mengele-esque. I mean, they want to kill kids. It's just, I don't have words for it. We are in an evil situation, and that's kind of the main point of my call. We are at one of the most dangerous situations in the history of our country. I mean, I know we had the Revolution, Civil War, World War One, World War Two, Vietnam, et cetera, but this Democrat Party is about bringing the country down. They'll do anything for power. They'll go after a former president, invade his home, try to put him in jail for life. They'll allow 20 million people to come into the country. They don't care. They've killed over 2,000 people. They have no conscience, kind of like with the abortion thing. They don't care about life. And this is maybe what's infiltrated it too. They have no care at all for the people of this country. And we have this midterm coming up and the polls don't look good.
0: No.
1: But I wish there was more urgency on the part of the Republicans. They do things, they say things, and just criticize. I mean, the whole Democrat Party, they talk about the jihadists and the communists. Yes, they're there and they admit it basically. But the whole party's the same and they'll do the same. They want to turn us into, I guess, a communist jihadist state. And Obama's behind a lot of this, too. He called the guy that won in Michigan a Sayyid. Anyway, and congratulated him. So what does that say?
0: Dr. Abdul is not a doctor. If Dr. Abdul, with Medicare for all, with all the middle-class Americans in Michigan getting their gold-plated health care from auto workers, if they vote to put Dr. Abdul, who's not a doctor, in the Senate, and this isn't New York or California or Massachusetts, this is Michigan, a state that Trump won twice. That's why I don't believe the polls. I'm looking at the polls here. There's not one poll in Michigan that has Mike Rogers up. Not one. And I'm thinking, maybe I'm the crazy one. You know, maybe I'm the one that's nuts. I don't get it. We got to run, but thanks for your call. Let's go to Mike in Austin, Texas. And Mike, talk to me about this shooting earlier today in Austin.
2: Well, thanks for taking the call and thanks for representing some sanity here. But yeah, they had the press conference down here with the mayor, the police chief, and Kassar, the big congressman. And all they could do was accuse ICE of committing murders. And I'd like to see some pushback from Homeland Security, the Republican Party, the administration, to say this all started with the slow Joe Biden administration aiding and abetting all these illegals to come into the country in the first place by the millions. If that hadn't happened, all this wouldn't be going on now either.
0: Let me ask you this. I watched the news conference of the mayor, Kirk Watson, and the police chief, Lisa Davis, and the EMS chief, Robert Luckritz. Do we know the facts yet? I mean, I know facts don't get in the way of a good story, but do we know what the facts are? The Venezuelan was shot. And he's alive. He's in stable condition. But what are the facts of the shooting? Is there a video?
2: I have not heard. I don't know. I haven't seen any local newscasts yet. But it all started with the Biden administration
0: sure.
2: committing millions of crimes, letting them all come in here.
0: Yes.
2: And now we've got to get them out.
0: And there's no, according to DHS, I hold a statement there an hour and a half ago. They said he was an illegal from Venezuela with a final deportation order and more to come. And I hope there's a video. You know, every now and then a cop goes rogue. You know, I'm not unconcerned about this. Every now and then cops act up, cops commit murders, cops do bad. You know, cops are not Jesus Christ. They make a lot of mistakes. But the great majority of time, whether it's Renee Good or Alex Preddy, there's justification for what they do because their life was in jeopardy or they perceive their life was in jeopardy. And I've seen some notes on X accounts that the guy was in a car and he's directed it at a law enforcement official and he was shot through the back window. So, maybe there's a body cam, maybe there isn't. But I don't know about you, Mike, but I tend to believe law enforcement, and I'm sure there's many witnesses that witness what happened that can say, but until the facts are known, why would the mayor shoot his mouth off, draw out the mob to protest, scream, holler, and shout, and shut down parts of Austin, Texas, the capital? Why would the mayor do that when the facts are not known?
2: Absolutely. Absolutely. They just want to inflame the situation more, and I'm with you. I stand with law enforcement. I don't think any officer of the law.
0: No.
2: They wouldn't shoot somebody without a reason.
0: No.
2: And I saw some footage on a little bit of a clip at the scene where the protesters were starting, and there was a car that looked like it had been sideswiped. And I don't know if that was the getaway car, quote unquote, the illegal was using. It was a blue Toyota or something. It wasn't an ICE vehicle, but I had heard something about there being a car chase. To some small degree, and I'm like you. I don't know what all the facts are.
0: It could be a Renee Good situation where she was detained, she was under arrest, and she used her car to run into an ICE police officer, and then she was shot and killed. Now, if you're a cop and you have someone under arrest, get out of the car, you're being detained, and that person uses the vehicle to run into you and hit you with a car, and you're a cop, what do you do?
2: Absolutely. And Kassar referred to that today, that the video from that. Well, the officer claimed that the woman, was trying to run down the car, but then when the video came out, it showed the exact opposite. Which, that's a total barefaced lie.
0: That's a lie.
2: Running down.
0: That's a lie. And she looked at him when the officer came around the front of her car. She made eye contact with him. He got to the front left of her headlight, and then she hit the gas and hit him with her car. Now, that's called attempted murder of a police officer.
2: Absolutely.
0: But
2: absolutely.
0: You have to change the facts to fit your opinion. So Mayor Watson's got the lie at a podium without knowing what the facts are. And Police Chief Lisa Davis looks like the classic DEI hire. She's standing there bobbing her head like a bobblehead. And I'm thinking, okay. And I'm, why can't you say, let's wait till the facts come out. Is there a body cam? Can we see what occurred? The guy is in stable condition. He's going to be deported at some point. And the ACLU is going to get involved and sue bejabers out of everybody. Can we wait to see what the facts are? Does that make sense to anybody? Not to the mayor. The mayor wants to use this for political purposes, I guess, to get James Talafrico elected to the U.S. Senate.
2: Oh, yeah. Tell me, Mike, before I let you go,
0: I mean, let's face it, Paxton's not the greatest candidate ever, but tell me the Texans are not going to look at the record of James Talafrico, who said the Blessed Virgin was a skank and that Jesus Christ was binary. Tell me Texas is not going to put him in the U.S. Senate.
2: Oh, my God. We cannot let that freak get in there.
0: No.
2: And they changed their story. Once they're running for election, then they changed their story for three months before the election. Oh, I didn't really mean that. And then when they get in the office, they turn just like Cheryl, the governor of Virginia, that turned like a
0: Spanberger.
2: Yes, yeah, that one, yeah.
0: It's unbelievable. It's unbelievable that when the media non-coverage of serious events. Just on a completely different matter, President Trump met in March with those who build these AI data centers, and they all signed the rate payer protection pledge that dealt with water usage in Texas. It's a big issue. They can't do that. There has to be away from residential areas. They have to be energy positive for the community. There can't be immunity. You can't give immunity to a data center. And there has to be community agreements where the community benefits. And so those are the facts. But the Democrats, because the facts and the truth doesn't work, the Democrats make up lies to get elected. And as one of my friends said, liberalism is a mental disorder. Now let's continue with more. By the way, after 11 o'clock tonight, Steve Gorham is going to be here all about data centers and AI. And later on is John Lott to talk about the dangers the immigrant community presents to our country because of the violence. 50 minutes after the hour, Bill Cunningham, the Great American, with you and all great Americans. Every Sunday night.

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0: Continue. See, if the truth doesn't work, make something up. But when the leader of a great city like Austin comes out immediately after a police-involved shooting and assumes wrongdoing by ICE officials and assumes something's wrong, and now look at some of the video, and there's hundreds of people in the streets of Austin, Texas, and I protesting what? Call out the mob. It's the rent-a-mob mentality. $30 an hour to protest. And this is all directed toward their midterm elections. Much like most media coverage, it's directed toward an election, so the leftists assume power in this country. If you take the typical liberal Democrat, layer on top of that large members of the DSA, Democratic Socialists of America, add on top of that a few communists, and then add on top of that Islamic extremism like Dr. Abdul, put that together in a toxic mix. It's something our country's never seen before, and I hope never sees again. The only way we can stop it is at the ballot box. I've heard many Islamic leaders talk about we will win this fight with the West and America, not with bullets, but with ballots. We'll take over at the ballot box or with babies and democracies. And you have to look at the numbers, for example, in Western Europe to see the most popular names of babies being born. And also the birth rate of Muslim females is 4.2 per female. The typical European is about 0.8 per female. Jump ahead 20 years. What do you got? You have democracy. You don't win by bullets, but by ballots and by babies. And that's what's occurring. And we have to stop it. America cannot be compliant with Islamic extremism, jihad, and with burqa wearing on city streets. That's not America. Let's continue with more. Coming up next will be Steve Gorham about AI centers and more, responding to what happened on 60 Minutes tonight. Bill Cunningham, the Great American, with you and all great Americans every Sunday night.
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6: An ICE officer shot and seriously wounded a Venezuelan man during an incident in North Austin this afternoon. A source told NBC News the man was in the U.S. illegally and subject to a final order of removal. He was transported to a local hospital with a gunshot wound to the torso and remained in serious but stable condition. Texas DPS officials said ICE had requested assistance in pursuing a blue Toyota Corolla, but the shooting occurred before state troopers arrived at the scene. Video verified by NBC News appears to show a dark dark SUV confronting the Corolla, followed by the sound of screeching tires and at least three gunshots as an individual approached the sedan. After arriving, DPS troopers assisted other law enforcement agencies in providing medical treatment to the driver. President Trump will meet with New York City Mayor Zoran Mamdani on Monday. Lizzie Radabali reports.
7: The mayor's office confirmed the two will meet to discuss issues affecting New Yorkers while the president is in town for the United Nations General Assembly meeting. Trump is set to deliver remarks on Tuesday and meet with global leaders. This will be the third public meeting between Trump and the Democratic mayor, who was elected almost a year ago. Mamdani has clashed with the president on a number of issues, including the decision to go to war with Iran. In New York, I'm Lizzie Radabali.
6: U.S. Central Command says the military has escorted 1 billion barrels of oil and over 2,000 commercial vessels out of the Persian Gulf in recent months. The announcement was made Saturday by CENTCOM leader Admiral Brad Cooper in a video. U.S. forces use air and naval assets to protect tankers while targeting Iran's ability to attack commercial shipping. A former Bucknell University strength and conditioning coach charged in the alleged hazing death of a football player is going to trial. Investigators said Mark Kolbus directed freshman C.J. Dickey to do extensive, strenuous exercises during a July 2024 practice, despite knowing they could aggravate the 18-year-old's sickle cell trait. Kolbus is charged with felony aggravated hazing. I'm Rob Martier.
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6: A new poll shows President Trump's approval rating hit a second-term low ahead of November's midterm elections. More from Lisa Carton.
11: According to the NBC News poll, Trump's approval rating stands at 41% among registered voters. Meanwhile, 55% of voters say they believe Trump's policies have hurt the economy. That's up from 48% in March, before the war in Iran sent prices on gas and other essentials sharply higher. The poll also found Democrats hold a 5% edge in the battle for control of Congress.
6: Illinois Governor J.B. Pritzker is calling for a national effort to help regulate artificial intelligence. Pritzker warned of the dangers of the growing technology during an appearance on ABC's This Week.
12: We really do need to, it's guardrails. We don't need to shut it down entirely. What we need to do is make sure it doesn't get out of control.
6: President Trump has said he plans to establish a federal AI force and appoint a dedicated AI czar. In a Saturday Truth Social post, Trump dismissed criticisms of AI and data centers as a political hoax set up by opponents to stop U.S. innovation. A new study shows the type of sleep you get matters more than you think. A team of Chinese researchers found that more REM sleep was tied to a lower risk of 83 diseases, including heart failure, dementia, Parkinson's, Alzheimer's, and multiple sclerosis. More deep sleep was linked to lower risk of 7 conditions, including type 2 diabetes, major depression, and sleep apnea. The findings also showed that people who get 6 to 8 hours of sleep a night had the lowest chances of developing nearly 70 adverse conditions. Resident Evil is proving to be a box office hit. The horror movie reboot grossed over $26 million on Friday and is now expected to make up to $55 million on its opening weekend, which is a lot better than the $40 million that Sony Pictures had expected. And it's getting the best reviews of any horror film so far this year. Joey Logano is celebrating a Bass Pro Shops night race victory. The driver of the number 22 car took home the checkered flag from Bristol Motor Speedway. I'm Rob Martier.
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0: 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The recipient of not one, but two prestigious Marconi Awards for his broadcast excellence. The one and only, Bill Cunningham.
1: Hi, Billy Cunningham, the great American. Of course, 60 Minutes is now doing reports on this. It is the flavor of the month, the scare tactics of the radical left dealing with AI and also data centers. By the way, data centers have been around for decades. And right now there's about 5,000 or so. And yes, the regulation must take place, but it's a wonderful source of future cures for cancer and energy. Things of that character. Plus, AI is going to kill us all, as we know. Likely, we have about 5 years to live. Don't worry about your 401k. We're all going to die. AI, it's going to be like in the movies, Arnold Schwarzenegger. It's going to be wonderful. We're all going to die within 5 years. Steve Gorm is the executive director of the Climate Science Coalition of America, author of 4 books on sustainable energy. Also, he has 100,000 in print. Latest is a green breakdown, the coming renewable energy failure. And Steve Gorm, once again, welcome to the Bill Cunningham Show. For those who may have a little bit of knowledge about this, explain AI and explain data centers and how the left and the Democrats are scaring the crap out of people. Give me a full report on those two issues.
2: Hey, Billy, great to join you again. Yeah, AI is the ability to have machines to reason like humans and to accomplish tasks. And work's been going on for about 75 years on machine intelligence, and within the last 10 years, it's really accelerated. And what you need is you need graphics processing cards made by NVIDIA and others in data centers, and you put those in, and you get all this processing power, and you can do AI. But boy, this has become the greatest big scare. You know, this is just like a Y2K, and we're going to run out of oil and overpopulation and climate change. And now we've got everybody running around, headlines in The Guardian. Could AI wipe out humanity? Yeah. I mean, it is remarkable what the way these things can be seized. And boy, if you want to get on Fox or CBS or NBC, just say you know that AI is going to wipe out the world, and they'll put you on there and you could become famous. It is remarkable.
1: Explain about, you said off the air to me, there's about 250 bills in the Congress. And watching, and in little Cincinnati, Ohio, we have a couple hundred data centers in Ohio and Kentucky, Indiana. And they've been there for a long time. And now there's an expansion going on. And all you got to do in a small town America is say that a data center is coming to your small town. It's 100% opposed by 2,000 or 3,000 people. There's a hot Senate race here with John Husted against Sherrod Brown. And the big issue is, according to Sherrod Brown, is data centers. And they're going to use that as a club, as a cudgel against John Husted and blame him for the rise in the energy prices because of, quote, data centers. Is there a connection?
2: Well, there can be a connection, but there's a lot of good ways to handle this, too. And we've been building all these data. Now, data centers are just like big warehouses. You know, I wouldn't want one next to my house, but I wouldn't want to. That doesn't mean we ought to ban data. We ought to ban warehouses across the country. I mean, it's just goofy. Local people should have the opportunity to determine whether a data center goes in or not. And the companies building them, like Google or Microsoft or Amazon, should be open with the local people on what's going on. Now, a big data center, the local populace should require them to build a power plant.
1: Right.
2: To provide their own electricity, and then electric rates won't go up. And more of these big data centers are, another big issue is water usage. But they're building these systems that are contained where they use water to cool the boards, the graphics processing units and the servers. It evaporates, but it's contained in the system. It condenses, comes back, and they reuse it. And if that's the case, you use almost no water. So there are proper ways to do this. There are proper locations. Shouldn't be in the middle of a town, maybe, but you know, a little bit outside of town and in a industrial area, in places where they had factories in the past that were closed. There's a lot of places to put data centers. They're not disasters, and they can be big, big values for community. We had a medium-sized data center just get built in Joliet, and it's providing 10,000 construction jobs. and $2.1 billion in tax revenue over a 30-year period. And this is just a small, you know, medium-sized data center. So they can be of very high value. And by the way, what we're finding is the green energy states aren't building this. These New York has only built 6 data centers in the last 2 years. California has built 20, but that's only 7.5% increase. Massachusetts has built 0. Colorado has built 1 data center. But we got places like Indiana building 84 of them. Iowa has built 73 new data centers in 2 years. Texas, over 200. So, you know, there are proper ways to do this. There's ways to handle the power and the water. But a state's going to miss out if they just say, well, we're just going to ban them. Very foolish.
1: Well, that's why diesel prices in California are like $10 a gallon. I look at this objectively. I wouldn't want to live next to a data center. And I get it. I understand that. But if it's in an industrial park miles away from residential areas, if it is self-contained, there's no noise coming out of the data center. Thirdly, if it's energy positive for the community, that is, either they have a modular nuke, which is about 3 years away, or in Ohio, we have more water than we know what to do with. There's a billion cubic feet of water every hour that passes through Cincinnati on the Ohio River. We got plenty of water. We want to get rid of the water. We got Lake Erie. We got plenty of water. And on top of that, a community agreement. If these data centers, whether it's Google or Amazon or Microsoft, whatever it is, has a community agreement, this is what

0: are going to use this issue to drive turnout because of data centers, which have, we have thousands of them already, and to have the proper community agreement, then what's the objection?
1: Yeah, well, you know, I think there's actually some good in these objections. The companies building these said originally they made private deals with a lot of people. They said they were under non-disclosure. They didn't inform citizens. But now they're changing their tune. They're coming in and they're holding big seminars. They're letting people meet engineers, and they're explaining what they're doing, which is the way it should be. And the local people should have the control. They should be able to say, well, we want it or we don't want it. But the idea that we're going to ban data centers like the state of New York has, or we do some at a federal level. Then we got people like Bernie Sanders that said he wants to take the federal government own 50% of every AI company in the country. So it's just like crazy things going on. And I think, but you know, President Trump has actually done the best thing. He's done this ratepayer protection pledge. He had the AI companies come in and sign saying they would pay for any power increase. And that pledge was signed by Amazon, Google, Meta, Microsoft, OpenAI, Oracle, and it's now been signed by 25 governors and about 200 companies, utilities and everybody else, that are saying that the consumer is going to be protected and the people building the data centers are going to pay for the electricity. So that is really the right approach. There's also a bill in Congress to try and put that through. We'll see if that gets done.
0: I doubt it'll get done because the Democrats would rather exploit the issue than take advantage of it. So in March, the president called in all the bigwigs, and this ratepayer protection pledge, they have to be held accountable for that. And the other thing I noticed is a big headline on Bloomberg that says, exclusive look at blue-collar workforce fueling America's AI boom. We're talking about, for a large data center, these are blue-collar Americans who are making $100,000 to $200,000 a year building these data centers, and this isn't the scientists. These are butchers and bakers, candlestick makers, electricians and plumbers. This is wonderful for middle-class Americans, correct? This is good.
1: It is. It's a terrific thing. Let me say a little bit about this catastrophe. The thing that people are talking about is autonomous artificial intelligence systems taking over and doing things. That is very, very unlikely. AI systems are really powerful. A large AI model can review 100 million sentences from 100,000 books and give you an answer in a few seconds. But what they are is big pattern matching machines. They don't really know what the words mean, but they go out and look at all this language that's on the internet that humans have done, and they can give you an answer, and it's usually pretty accurate. They don't even know what a dog is, but they can identify pictures of dogs, and they come up with a probability. They'll say, well, this is an 85% chance that this is a golden retriever, 8% a Labrador retriever, but they don't really know what the animal is. So they are these complex pattern matching systems, and the idea that they're going to take over everything, that's science fiction. You know, that's Terminator kind of stuff. It's just foolish.
0: So we're not going to die. We're not going to have a Terminator with Arnold Schwarzenegger saving humanity. I mean, right. How many, can you line up the scare tactics used by liberals, Democrats, and others over the years to scare the hell out of us and not progress?
1: Well, let me say what we really need to worry about. The real thing we need to worry about is bad human actors using AI to do things like create falsehoods on the internet to sway elections, to create biological, nuclear, or radiological weapons. They can do some of that. To do deep fake videos. You know, they have stuff of Elon Musk online now asking people to invest, and it's all a big scam. But he's the wealthiest guy in the world. Everybody thinks, wow, we got to go invest with Elon Musk. Cyber attacks, autonomous weapons are another problem. But these are things that where people are using AI to do bad things, and we need to stop that kind of thing.
0: Absolutely.
1: But the machines themselves are not going to take over. But as you say, we've had all these scares in the past. We've had climate scares. We've had Y2K. We've had, you know, we thought we were going to run out of oil, peak oil. We had the population bomb, Paul Ehrlich said hundreds of millions of people are going to starve to death. That never happened. But the United Nations and all these people believe all these scares, and they trumpet it, and then we get the governments doing it as well. And you know, and you're right, the Democrats right now are trying to do it to win the next election.
0: Paul Ehrlich said in 19... 19-

0: 68, quote, he sold millions of books, The Population Bomb. He said, quote, the battle to feed humanity is over. In the 1970s and 80s, hundreds of millions of people will starve to death in spite of any crash program embarked upon right now. Then you got the whole Al Gore situation, in which by 2025, Florida would be under 10 feet of water. There would be no ice in the Arctic or the Antarctic. And you line up some of peak oil. All of a sudden, we've run out of oil. You have another quote in 1977. There's no more coal or oil to be found. And in fact, we are out of oil and coal. And then Y2K, I don't know how many millions of dollars were raised on that everything was going to shut down.
1: Yeah.
0: You couldn't make telephone calls, can't turn the lights on. And this is another one, and I'm respectful of small-town America and others who are fearing the future. Why do we need data centers now more than ever, and what happens if we don't do it?
1: Well, what happens is others will do it. I mean, right now, we have about 90% of the world's private money is being spent in the United States on artificial intelligence, and we're leading the world, and it's going fast. But not private money in China, but the government is funding everything in China, all these companies to do AI, and we really don't want to fall behind. That would be a bad thing to do. Somebody said today that we'll all be speaking Mandarin if that happens. So this is a competition. There's ways to manage it. There's ways to manage data centers. We should be sensible and get rid of the fear that we're all going to die from AI. That's just goofy stuff.
0: Well, you know, a wise man said that America innovates, China duplicates, Europe regulates. And you talk about the 90% number. This is where Indians, Chinese, South Americans, Africans come, because the unicorns, the brilliant individuals like Elon Musk and Bill Gates, the unicorns want to come to America because there's a risk reward and they can grow. And so you have some ignorance held by many Americans that may be well placed. And when I see people at these town hall meetings, how they look like me and my relatives, I get that. But step back and think about the jobs, the community agreements, put them in industrial parks, have them energy positive, which is an agreement they signed with Donald Trump the media doesn't talk about, which is the ratepayer protection pledge that they've taken. And this is a way to drive the American economy forward in a great positive way. And if we don't do that, 60 Minutes tonight made the remarks about curing cancer. How do you run these models? How can we have these wonderful treatments all of a sudden? It's because you can take a particular kind of a theory and run it through an AI program, which in a few hours you have whether or not certain tests are going to work or not. It's a wonderful tool to be used in the future. And for us not to do this, I tell you what's going to happen, in my viewpoint, without much question, is that the blue states are not going to do it, as you pointed out, and the red states are going to do it, and America is going to benefit, and the jobs for middle-class Americans are going to be in the red states. Because I can't imagine New York. They have no pipelines. They have nuclear power plants are dissipating. They don't want to build utility plants of any type, and the utility rates there are confiscatory. And states like Ohio, Kentucky, Indiana are going to have a different circumstance. We're going to have AI and data centers, and that's where people are going to go for jobs. There's one story I'm reading from Bloomberg. In Texas, they're looking for 350,000 workers, 350,000 in one state to build data centers. And that's where the future lies, and that's what I'm saying.
1: Yeah, that's right. Georgia's another one. They're building like crazy. South Carolina. Yeah, a lot of places in the South, they're going to build these things. And, you know, I think, again, the sensible regulations are the government ought to put in some high-level stuff.
0: Yes.
1: To go after people that are using AI incorrectly and doing bad things. For data centers, local communities ought to have the last say. But sensible laws talking about how the AI companies ought to pay for their power and recirculate their water, but not do total bans. We do those sort of things, the industry will continue to grow, and we'll be able to protect our economy.
0: Wonderful idea, Steve Gorm. Books include Green Breakdown. You have a column up on this AI and data centers. And the scare tactics used right now on the eve of election. Even Governor Abbott of Texas has kind of backed off a little bit, and what he says makes some sense, which is let's have community agreements, let's put them far away from residential areas, let make them energy positive for the community, let's tax them to such an extent that the local communities benefit, and water usage in Texas might be a little bit of a problem, but in Ohio, Kentucky, and Indiana, it's not a problem at all. We got plenty of water, but we got to run. And once again, Steve Gorm, thanks for coming on the Bill Cunningham Show, and we'll do it again. But the truth will set us free, and we need to we need an informed electorate to make wise decisions.
1: Keep up your great work, and people should look for a green breakdown, the coming renewable energy failure.
0: God bless you, and God bless America. Steve Gorm, thank you very much. Let's continue with more. And I'll tell you what, this is the topic du jour that the liberal Democrats, and liberalism is a mental disease. Somehow this is another topic to scare the crap out of people when reality is different. And the reality is, done properly, this is a great benefit. Let's do it properly. Let's move the economy forward. Let's lower energy and let's lower utility costs. And let's make sure that America is ready for the challenges of the 21st century. Hell, I sound like a politician. Bill Cunningham with you every Sunday night.
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3: Billy Cunningham, the great American. Of course, Steve Gorham, the president, has the answers. And tonight on 60 Minutes, their report had nothing to do with the fact that in March, the president had all these big-time AI and data center developers sign a rate payer protection pledge. And that wasn't mentioned at all in the line of 60 Minutes, in which they agreed to have a positive impact on rates in your community. 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Let's continue with more. Coming up next is Melanie Curtis of USPIE, U.S. Parents Involved in Education, about what's happening to the urban areas and the lack of education being received by especially black kids who need it badly. Bill Cunningham with you every Sunday night.

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14: Hi, Billy Cunningham. The Great American School is underway. In the last 3 or 4 weeks, we've had all the schools starting. They start sometime in August, which I think is a mistake. Nonetheless, that's my personal viewpoint. But then, nonetheless, we have some statistics in about how schools are doing in the first month of operation. And I would note, and I relate this to Melanie Curtis coming up, and that is the fact that in New York City, there's thousands of parents who have made the decision now to take their kids out of public schools, the government schools, because, number one, they learn nothing. And number two, it's dangerous in the school. Number three, it's dangerous to go to school. That's not the way things ought to be. But we have a situation now with United States parents involved in education. And Melanie Curtis has a posting up about unmasking government schools. And Melanie, welcome again to the Bill Cunningham Show. And first of all, can you relate to struggling parents in major urban areas that cannot send their kids to schools in Los Angeles or in Chicago or in Cincinnati or in New York because of the poor quality? Can you relate to that?
15: Oh, absolutely. You know, parents across the country are struggling with all kinds of issues in the government schools. I mean, the primary one in the fact that only a third of our children are learning how to read, write, and do math, which is absolutely deplorable. But as you said, it's physically dangerous, but it's also mentally dangerous. We are putting that gender identity issue in the schools, confusing children from very young about the very essence of who they are, and parents are being kept in the dark. We just had a story about Massachusetts family that had their child taken away from them by Child Protective Services because they wouldn't change the pronouns that they addressed their child with.
14: Well, in the state of Texas, we have a Senate race, and Tallarico, about 5 years ago, he was still in public office. He was in the Texas State Senate. Recorded that I saw recently saying that if parents or if mom or dad do not address their child with the correct ID that the child determines for him or herself what gender they're in, that that's abusive. And if a parent is abusive, what happens? The parents are losing their parental rights. And this is a guy, James Tallarico, is running and might be the next U.S. senator from Texas. And he's talking about that it is abusive for a parent not to fully engage with a child's sexual identity. And that is similar in many other states, correct?
15: That's correct. And that's absurd because it's clearly abusive to deform a child's body with inappropriate hormones or physical operations that try to change them and condemn them to a life of medical treatment, medical expense. And the evidence is not that it improves their outcome. So they have it exactly backwards. The abuse is trying to convince children that they are something that they're not, and that they shouldn't embrace what God has given them, what they've been created as.
14: You know, Melon, you went over it rather quickly, and I've read things you've written before, and you said one third of public high school students are proficient in English, that is spoken and understanding the English language and math. So the flip side of that is we spend more money on public education that any time in American history, we spend more money per student on public education than any other Western democracy spends on public education. We spend the most, but two thirds come out, in a sense, illiterate. How's that possible?
15: That's right. That's right. Well, I mean, we wrote a report on our government schools redeemable, and we go through a lot of the problems that have created this. But I found another statistic that's really compelling. You know, back when we had slavery, it was actually illegal to teach slaves to read, and yet there was about a 10% literacy rate. And then after slavery was outlawed and people started creating their own schools, they achieved up to 70% literacy for Black kids in the Black community, 70%. And right now, we are at 19%. 19% of our Black children are able to read and write at grade level. And we have spent all this money, we have created all this regulation, we have put all this power in the government, and they are failing us. And it's interesting, there's bipartisan recognition that they are failing us.
14: Explain that in your study, because the Gallup poll indicates, I'm going to circle back at some point, and because Walter Williams was one of my frequent guests, and God rest his soul. He grew up in Philadelphia in the projects of Philadelphia in the 40s and 50s and 60s. And he said there were 95% plus fathers in the home. There weren't keys because there were no locks on doors. The community kind of policed itself to a large extent. And there was required, in fact, some of the Black high schools, so to speak, the Black high schools in Philadelphia, had better test results than the so-called white high schools because there was a sense in black families, you've got to achieve, you've got to work, you have to become literate, you have to understand the English language, you have to read, you have to understand what you're reading. So you said, before we get to this other part of the Gallup poll, that in that climate, when I would assume because of Democratic policies, especially in the South, that is the Jim Crow laws created by the Democrats to hold down black folks, that at that point, with all that discrimination taking place in the 30s, 40s, and 50s against black Americans, 70% were literate, and today that number is 19%.
15: That's exactly right.
14: Wow.
15: It's shocking. Yeah.
14: Well, I guess you might say, how do we change it? But let's circle back on that one and talk about how this isn't red and blue, Democrat and Republican. These are Americans who are unhappy. Explain the results of the Gallup poll.
15: Right. It's really interesting. There is just a slight increase in the number of Democrats, but they're all around a third or less of people by party that agree that our schools are really terrible, in terrible shape. And only 8% of U.S. adults are completely satisfied. I was trying to figure out if that would be the teachers and administrators themselves. But, you know, we had a story recently about a teacher who was on Facebook crying because he was teaching a class of juniors in his high school, and they couldn't read a four-sentence paragraph. And he was just devastated that he had students that would be graduating in a year that couldn't read. So I think the United States of adults are becoming very aware that our government schools are in serious decline, and we can't let that continue.
14: And Melanie, is that the video was an African-American male about 45, 50 years old that had glasses on? I watched this one, and he was literally in tears during a recess that he had black boys. He would ask them to read a paragraph from a novel, and they didn't understand the words. Lack of phonics, I would imagine. In my younger days, the Sisters of Charity at St. Xavier Grade School in Cincinnati, Ohio, required that we understand English language through phonics. You break it down by syllables, by vowels and by consonants, by long and by short, and that's how you can read. That's not done anymore. But this black teacher was saying, we're about to graduate these kids. So one might ask, my producer Tony Bender asks, how do you graduate from high school if you can't read? How do you pass?
15: Yeah, well, it's a travesty. The schools are measured by their graduation rates, and so they pass students along. You know, some states, Michigan is one of them, was looking at what they call third grade accountability, and they want to fail third graders who can't read at grade level. And it kind of makes me angry because third grade is a pivotal point, but it's not the children's fault. You're punishing children, and if the adults haven't figured out how to teach a child to read in K-1-2-3, that's 4 years. I don't know what they're going to do with them in one more year. And the system is broken. Like you said, phonics is critical. And a lot of states are picking up this new program, I say that in quotes, science of reading, which guess what? Reintroduces phonics. And guess what? Most of our teachers that are teaching in school today, in fact, do not know how to use phonics to teach children to read. We formalized that through Jeez. Common Core back in like 2013, 2014. People think we made Common Core go away. We did not. We did not. We put, just cemented in bad reading education way back then. And so our universities that graduate teachers do not know how to teach children to read. So you have failure in every level of the education system that ends up with children who can't read, a population of people who can't read.
14: You know, Melanie, you learn to read and then you read to learn. How do you tackle any academic discipline if you can't read? How does that, read a book on geology or geography, talk about English literature, talk about African-American studies, talk about women, whatever the liberal program it might be. If you can't read the book, if you can't read online, how do you pass? And how do you, if you haven't done it by the age of 9 or 10, it won't be done. And so social promotion becomes the key to keep your numbers up. Many urban school districts are proud of saying 85% of our students graduate. Graduate to what? And until the teachers themselves and the parents demand it, nothing's going to change. Now, one other thing in your study here, which I think is interesting. Overall, quote, 8% of U.S. adults are completely satisfied and 24% somewhat satisfied the quality of education, which means anywhere between 90 to 70% of U.S. adults are not happy, but there's no sense of change. The teachers' unions in the urban areas and suburban areas will not permit change because the teachers themselves are victims of the same system they're now teaching. If a teacher's 30, 35, 40 years old and wasn't taught how to read through phonetics, which is understanding and breaking down syllables and vowels and consonants and dangling participles, all those things come back to me from Sister Monica Ann, who drilled in and diagramming sentences with adjectives and adverbs. And what are the differences? My mind is now alive with Sister Monica Ann up on the chalkboard and me going up to identify an adverb, a dangling participle, an objective noun, a subjective noun, and an active verb and a passive verb. I know all that stuff. Here I am, an old guy, and I still can do it. How come teachers don't know how to teach reading? Is it because they can't read themselves? Is that the problem? It got me pissed off now.
15: Well, I certainly think that's relevant. You know, if you go back to the reason it was illegal to teach slaves to read, it's because the slave owners wanted to control them. Oh. So one could argue that there's somebody in our country that's designing the education system on purpose so that people can't learn, they can't succeed, and they depend on government, and they're easier to control. And so it's very hard to understand how we could let the system become as terrible as it is. But I will tell you, if parents pull their kids out to homeschool or work in a co-op of homeschooled families together, there are resources online, just exactly what you're talking about, how to use phonics to teach kids to read. And it is so easy. That's why homeschool parents are so successful. And the key is, if you teach your children to read and do basic math, then you can open the world to them of learning, and they can grow and learn everything that anybody would have taught them in the government school. But first, they got to learn how to read.
14: Well, you put your finger on the problem. It's called control. If in the ugly environment of racial discrimination in the first part of this century and the last part of the last century, if that ugly circumstance resulted in something like 70% of black boys able to read and write, and then you destroy that system and create a different system of the teachers' unions, government schools, and that number is now 19%. I'll give you another factoid. The chronic absentee rates in CPS, Cincinnati Public Schools, for black boys is 71%. 71% don't show up. And how do you learn if you don't show up? How do you learn if you don't attend? And so the whole system is set up to have control of these students, to give them a diploma when they're 17 or 18 years old that they can't read, unprepared for the 21st century jobs. And what needs to happen, we need to have blue collar jobs being taught in the high schools so that you don't graduate with a worthless diploma, but rather you have a specific, there's 5 million jobs in America right now, generally blue collar jobs, that are not filled because millions of Americans, boys and girls, men and women, refuse to work. So the issue is control. And right now, the Democratic Party has complete control of the public education system. I don't think in the top 30 cities in America, there's any Republican or conservative in charge of any public school. And so the system exists now to have teacher salaries go up, to play a game of whack-a-mole. We got a problem here. Deal with it. And they don't measure their success by having students that can read. Whenever I see some of these things that Jesse Waters, et cetera, when Johnny goes in and asks somebody to read a paragraph, that you have adults who cannot read and don't understand what they're doing. And we have to stop what we're doing. We have a minute remaining. Melanie Curtis of USPIE, Parents Involved in Education. Give me the solution of your group to solve this problem, about a minute remaining.
15: Well, as I say, we wrote a report that's available at USPIE.org called Are Government Schools Redeemable? Our conclusion is no, not in the short term, but with a lot of political will, we could fix them. We have very specific recommendations for at the federal level, at the state level, at the local level, at the parental level, what everybody could do if they were really committed to improving education. But bottom line, in the short term, the only way to improve things is for parents to pull their kids out and find other alternatives, whether it's a private school, don't take government money, private school, homeschool, where you can make sure your kids learn how to read. And that's how we the only way we're going to fix this.
14: If something like 70% of Black kids come out of high school incapable of reading, they've sentence themselves by their behavior, by the system's behavior, by their parents' behavior to a less than a quality of life. And there's not a lot of circumstances available for individuals who are 25 years old that are illiterate. We got to run, but yes. Melanie, your website, USPIE.org. Thanks for coming on the Bill Cunningham Show. And Melanie, you're a great American. Thank you very much.
15: Thank you, Bill.
14: God bless you. Let's continue with more. Control, control, control. Bill Cunningham, the Grand American, live with you every Sunday night.
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14: Those of us who care about the long-term future of our cities, mainly that are in collapse, have got to listen to people like Melanie Curtis of USPIE, United States Parents Involved in Education. And what's happening, especially in large cities controlled by the teachers' union, is nothing more than high-priced daycare. It's not educating anyone. When the great majority of kids graduating from Chicago public schools or New York or L.A. can't read and write or are functionally illiterate, that's a drain in our society. It's not fair to them. And so it is hoped at some point that those in high-crime urban areas will demand that their Democratic politicians deliver on promises they made and make promises they're going to keep moving forward. Well, let's continue with more. Coming up next will be Dr. Kurt Maselli. He's with DoNoHarm.org. It is a group of physicians who study whether or not public policy is actually based upon facts and law as opposed to predilections. And he's got a particularly nasty things to say about those in children's hospitals all over the country. And doctors are now being sued for transforming and changing the sexuality and the sex of children. Let's continue with more. Dr. Kurt Maselli coming up. DoNoHarm.org is the website. Bill Cunningham, the great American, with you and all great Americans every Sunday night.
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6: An ICE officer shot and seriously wounded a Venezuelan man during an incident in North Austin on Sunday afternoon. A source told NBC News the man was in the U.S. illegally and subject to a final order of removal. He was transported to a local hospital with a gunshot wound to the torso and remained in serious but stable condition. Texas DPS officials said ICE had requested assistance in pursuing a blue Toyota Corolla, but the shooting occurred before state troopers arrived at the scene. After arriving, DPS troopers assisted other law enforcement agencies in providing medical treatment to the driver. In his first interview since the conclusion of Lindsey Clancy's trial, Patrick Clancy spoke about the loss of his three children. In an interview with CBS 60 Minutes that aired Sunday, he said he believes he did the best he could with the information and resources available at the time, but continues to live with the outcome every day. Lindsey Clancy had been treated for depression and hospitalized before the deaths of the couple's three children. Her murder trial ended earlier this month with a mistrial. Patrick Clancy testified during the trial about discovering his three children and his then wife after returning home from running errands on the night of the killings. Fat Bear Week is returning to Katmai National Park. Jennifer Kuiper reports.
7: It has been an unprecedented summer along the Brooks River at Katmai National Park, where rangers counted 25 spring cubs by early August. That total surpassed 30 young brown bears when yearlings and older cubs were included. Defending champion bear 32, known as Chunk, has continued to gain weight despite suffering a broken jaw and damaged teeth. The annual online tournament begins Tuesday and runs through September 29th, when this year's champion will be announced.
6: The Packers rallied for a 20-17 victory over the Jets in overtime at MetLife Stadium. Trey Smack kicked a 26-yard field goal in OT to win it for Green Bay. The Packers are now 1-1. New York dropped to 1-1. I'm Rob Martier.
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6: Mike Waltz is defending President Trump's move to ban major news outlets from the White House. Appearing on CNN's State of the Union, the U.S. ambassador to the United Nations said the president is absolutely spot on.
12: The president is absolutely within his rights to limit journalists to government facilities, particularly when, in his opinion, they're not behaving as good faith journalists.
6: Trump said in a Truth Social post Friday that he's barring CNN, MS Now, and Politico due to what he says is their constant reporting of fiction and lies when covering him. A decades-long missing person case has been solved after a human bone was found on a beach in Northern California. Police found the bone at Centerville Beach last March. It was identified and submitted to the California Department of Justice for DNA analysis. Investigators suspected the bone could belong to Jonathan Roxa, a fisherman who was lost at sea on December 14, 1999, when the commercial fishing boat he was on was struck by a large wave. Three jockeys were injured and a horse euthanized after a racing accident at Churchill Downs. Lee Mowen has more on the crash involving six horses at the famed track in Louisville, Kentucky.
0: It happened Saturday night in the track's far turn when Christian Torres's Luckenhaus collapsed in front of the pack, causing a chain reaction collision. Keith Asmussen's Industrious, Midnight Rumble and Axel Concepcion, Francisco Arrieta's Ritornello, Martin Garcia's Steve Wood, and Shacklebolt, written by Walter Rodriguez, were involved. Garcia, Rodriguez, and Torres were taken to U of L Hospital. Luckenhaus suffered a catastrophic injury to his left front leg. He was later euthanized.
1: Texas remains on top of the college football coaches poll after week three of the season. The Longhorns are followed by Georgia, Notre Dame, Indiana, and Miami. Meanwhile, LSU dropped four spots to number 11 after their loss to Ole Miss on Saturday. I'm Rob Martier.
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0: 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The recipient of not one, but two prestigious Marconi Awards for his broadcast excellence. The one and only, Bill Cunningham.
1: Bill Cunningham, the great American. Of course, every now and then I look to victories in our fight against creeping DEI and socialism. I look for fights against radical extremism. I look for fights against the American Medical Association or the American Bar Association when it comes to race discrimination. And there's a good one that's happened recently because of the Trump administration. Dr. Kurt Maselli, spelled M-I-C-E-L-I. Dr. Kurt Maselli is the chief medical director of DoNoHarm.org. I have the website up to my right now. And it appears there's been a little bit of a victory against some New York hospitals. And Dr. Kurt Maselli, welcome again to the Bill Cunningham Show. And tell the American people what happened.
2: Absolutely, Bill, and thanks for having me. So at Mount Sinai, one of the largest healthcare providers in the state of New York, they've agreed to cease providing these radical procedures on kids, these transition procedures that have caused so many kids harm. So that includes puberty blockers, cross-sex hormones, and surgeries. And, you know, we have to just remember that these are kids. These are vulnerable kids, 10, 11, 12, 13 years old, who are confused about their gender, a boy who might think that he's a girl or vice versa, and they're going to the doctor, they're going to get help, and instead they're being put on this medical pathway of, again, puberty blockers, hormones, and surgeries. And the victory here is that Mount Sinai has agreed in a settlement with the Department of Justice to stop these procedures. And also, perhaps even additionally important, is that they're going to provide money for detransitioners to help detransitioners in terms of their care. And they're going to be dedicating $2 million to providing free medical care to those individuals who've been harmed by these consequences from the quote-unquote gender-affirming care that was provided to them as a kid. And Mount Sinai isn't alone. We've seen this settlement agreement happen with Connecticut Children's Hospital just a couple weeks ago. The Cleveland Clinic as well has settled with the Department of Justice in terms of ending these procedures, and so has Texas Children's Hospital. So we're seeing more hospitals sign these agreements with the Department of Justice, stopping these procedures and also agreeing to help detransitioners.
1: You know, in America, some of the best people I know are physicians like yourself, good people. How is it possible that over the last few years, metastasizing with the Biden administration, how is it possible that bright, intelligent, caring physicians, doctors like yourself, as part of the AMA, had this regimen, this regime of, it's a multi-billion dollar business to take vulnerable kids, children, and convince them they're on the wrong body? How was it possible this happened?
2: It's truly horrific. And when you look at it, you look at the infiltration of a gender ideology into medicine, and primarily coming from an organization, the World Professional Association of Transgender Health, which has pushed this idea of transitioning kids. And in fact, their recent standard of care that came out just a few years ago, there really are no age limits in terms of these procedures. There's only an age limit on phalloplasty, which is 18, but everything else has no age limit whatsoever. And much as you mentioned, that was actually a product of pressure from the Biden administration at the time to remove those age limits. And that was done so there would be less of an issue in terms of the courtroom and legal challenges that might come as a result of these harmful procedures being done to kids. And that same organization, WPATH, had actually commissioned systematic reviews to be done by Johns Hopkins to help gain more information about what these procedures are. And when they saw the results, those reviews got quashed. And that is just a terrible shame, because the reality is that when you look at the science, when you look at systematic reviews, as have been done in England and elsewhere across the globe, what you find is that the evidence just isn't there to support these interventions, particularly on kids. It is weak evidence, and the risks are significant. We see that in terms of the impact on bone health from puberty blockers, the impact on fertility from these same drugs as well, the impact of metabolic symptoms as well as thrombolic disease. I mean, these are significant impacts from hormones and the like. And then the surgeries. I mean, the significant complications that come from surgeries, but more so just the removal of healthy body parts. You know, what these kids need is they need good, competent, caring psychiatric care to help them through their confusion and not put them on this medical path. And unfortunately, so many of the medical societies within the United States have just subscribed. subscribe to this WPATH philosophy and push this ideology. It's only been the American Society of Plastic Surgeons that has had the courage and the strength to stand up. And, you know, they released a statement back in February very clearly noting that the evidence just isn't there for these procedures. And that's been so important. And they've also emphasized the ethics. That as physicians, we have professional ethics. And one key principle there is to do no harm. So there's a lot of work to be done, but we do see encouragement when we see an organization like the American Society of Plastic Surgeons recognize that these procedures can't be done in those less than 19 by any means, and recognizing that the data just isn't there. And we as physicians need to hold on to our professional ethics and do what's right for these kids.
1: I had a guest on a week or two ago that in California schools, children are asked, preschool, 6-year-olds, 7-year-olds, your preferred gender. If you do not mark, this is a 6-year-old, something like over half the class indicated they were in the wrong body. And it's Sacramento. It's absurd. Where does that, how does a 6 or 7-year-old, and I've had grandchildren, precious grandchildren, how can you allow a 6 or 7-year-old to begin a transition? How, and where are the parents? Where's the school board? In fact, if you don't recognize this, somehow you're the problem. I look around, I watch Chloe Cole testify, and I've listened to others testify about their bodies have been wrecked because of the medical profession. So if you're a 6, 7, 8, 9, 12-year-old, 13-year-old, and let's say you're a boy, and you play with dolls and you like to wear dresses, you're on the road to having a sex change operation. And no one's going to say no if the child says, it's okay with me, mommy. If mom and dad say it's okay, if the doctors say it's okay, if the school board at school says, well, I guess we have to do it. And they go to a children's hospital and they say, well, it's okay. Who's going to say no?
2: You know, we need to listen to the voice of the detransitioners. They have a powerful story to tell, and much as you mentioned Chloe Cole and others, when you

0: absolutely essential into our profession, our professional ethics. And again, the detransitioners remind us of just the horror that's been caused and the need for us to stop these procedures in the first place. And, you know, for schools to be doing these sort of secret transitions and such behind parents' backs, I mean, this is completely wrong. We have to recognize the importance of parents in raising their child and raising them appropriately and such. And, you know, one of the things that we saw at Do No Harm was we looked at electronic health records, and what we found some of our members telling us was that once the child reached the age of 12 or 13, all of a sudden the parent was completely locked out of the child's electronic health record. And so having no clue necessarily what's going on in the exam room per se. And again, that's just another example of how we are sort of abandoning our kids as opposed to helping them and supporting them through a society where there is tremendous confusion. There's social media that has all sorts of unfortunate harms and dangers on it. We need our parents to be involved as parents to help and support their child to not face these dangers. And frankly, we need a medical system that also makes sure that these kids are kept safe. And you know, we're seeing progress because you're right. Many, many people, doctors, nurses, are excellent clinicians. They want the best, obviously, for the individuals that they're supporting. And they clearly disagree with where medicine has gone. And frankly, as we hear their voice grow louder, I think we see more and more light and hope within our country and within medicine that we're going to do the right thing for these kids. We're going to protect them. We're going to make sure that we speak truth in terms of their biological sex and that we help them through difficult times and we provide the appropriate psychiatric and behavioral health interventions. And again, not this medicalized pathway.
1: Well, what do you do? I think California and Massachusetts, New York State are lost. They're gone. There's no recovery for a long time when it comes to our schools. AMA, ABA, American Bar Association have all gone woke. There's changes now. I look on your website. I know with the ABA, they've been practicing racism for a long time. They simply changed the object of their racism. Same thing with the American Medical Association. They've gone woke, and they changed the object of who can you discriminate against. You can't be merit-based. You have to be based upon about sex. You have to be based upon race or religion or whatever it might be. Well, what does an overwhelmed parent do when a 10, 11, 12-year-old who's been a boy playing with dolls or a girl who wants to play with snakes and has on attributes of the other sex? By the way, there's not 6 to 15 genders or sexes. There's two. But what does an overwhelmed parent do when all of society in which she or he is in is telling them to turn your child over to the woke medical profession? What should a parent do?
0: I think parents really need to be mindful and recognize that there are medical societies that are saying different things outside of this woke culture that are responding and pushing back against it, and to recognize that there are providers who are out there. But it is important for parents to be aware and to be mindful and to understand what's going on and to really make sure that the provider there is operating in the best interest, obviously, of their child. I think the dangers, again, of social media and of all the platforms that are out there are truly problematic. But we have to recognize that, you know, there is truth, and we have to look at what that truth is. And when a doctor may say something questionable, we need to question back. I think, unfortunately, the deference to the white coat in this situation has been extraordinarily detrimental. And frankly, in the sense of professionals telling parents that, would you rather have a dead son or a living daughter? I mean, we know that is a lie. We know that is not true. Yes, many of these children may struggle with other psychiatric symptoms, depression, anxiety, and autism, perhaps. And we need to make sure they get the help for those conditions, for those troubles that they're going through. We don't need to be sort of pushing this propaganda on kids. And we need to do what's right by them. And so, you know, that's part of the work that we're aiming to do at Do No Harm, is to push back against this, to engage common sense physicians, to get back involved with medical societies, with organizations, to effectively, again, speak that truth and to change the ways of these societies. Because frankly, you know, when we look at the American Medical Association, it really represents less than 20% of the doctors out there. And in fact, when the American Medical Association looks at its numbers, it's counting medical students and resident physicians in there who aren't independently practicing. And so it's even less of the average practicing physician who's out there. And so, in fact, these organizations really represent a minority of physicians. And you know, when we at Do No Harm had done some polling of physicians in Florida, what we found is that the physicians in Florida were very much in line with the common sense beliefs of Americans,

0: recognizing that these puberty blockers, cross-sex hormones are wrong and dangerous for kids. And in the same sense, on the DEI issue, recognizing that we need to put merit first and we need to make sure that excellence and merit are first and foremost. And so the ordinary physician is very much on board with these common sense values that we have as Americans. I think it's important for those of us to re-engage and to effectively push back against the madness in our society and to use the evidence and the data that we have. Because again, certainly on this issue of these gender procedures on kids, there's lots of data out there that again shows that the evidence of benefit for such medical interventions is just not there, and the risks are significant. And I think we need to keep going, keep pointing that out, pushing back, and I think we'll see more societies like the American Society of Plastic Surgeons that come to sensible terms and recognize the harms of these interventions and push back against it. So I remain optimistic, even though I agree with the American Medical Association and so many other societies out there. It's hard sometimes to see the light, and academic medicine is sort of holding tight to this power of this unfortunate culture. But again, I also see, and we hear from members all the time at Do No Harm, that there's so many common sense physicians out there who recognize the dangers and they know what needs to be done, and we need to encourage them and to give them that hope and that energy to take those organizations back and to move medicine where it should be, focused on quality and excellence.
1: Lastly, I have a posting on your website about OBGYN. I would assume that a human being's sex is determined very close to conception. Is that correct? I don't know if it's a minute, a day, an hour. How close to conception is sex determined?
0: Yeah, I mean, we can look at sex, whether it's from a genetic standpoint of chromosomes, or we can certainly, you know, look at it in terms of the biological definition, in terms of the gamete that one produces and such. So, you know, we really know from that first moment what those chromosomes are and how the body will respond at the moment of conception.
1: That's fact. That is an ideology. That's biology. You're either XX or XY. And up to this point, it was treated of like a mental illness. I'm not sure illness might be too strong a word, because so many kids in so many areas of life, because of social media, determines that I want to be special. When about half the kids in the first grade in California public schools identify as something different than what they are, that is an educational system in complete collapse. One thing I've always been concerned about is how could a surgeon, a plastic surgeon or an OBGYN, for years at a children's hospital, participate in this knowing it's a lie? Do docs like you know it's a lie? And I don't understand how a doctor can do an abortion. I don't understand how that can happen, but it does. But getting back to my first point, do docs behind their eyeballs know the truth and they're doing this for money?
0: I think, you know, as we saw in that Wolves in White Coat report that HHS released a week or two ago, there's a significant motive in terms of the profit, but there's also the ideological component. I think that, again, there's a deference oftentimes within medicine, because medicine has grown more complex as we learn more and can do more and such. And so you tend to defer to the experts. And in this case, unfortunately, the experts in gender medicine have taken their cues from this WPATH organization and they've pushed this ideology. And I think we as physicians need to recognize that, okay, when the experts are not speaking to the evidence that we see in terms of the data, we need to question them and recognize that there's something wrong here. And so we need to really stop in terms of that deference and to respond in a logical way. Because again, you know, we are physicians, we're trained, we can read the literature, we need to do those things, to look at the information, look at the data, and then also, again, look at the ethics behind it, which is so important. And that, you know, and I think to your other point in terms of the school system and such, you know, there is this idea of the social contagion. And I think that's one of the things that we've seen here with this gender ideology, particularly in young adolescent girls. You know, typically, gender identity disorder, as it was previously called, was often seen in boys. And most recently, in the past 10 years, what we've seen is adolescent girls who've been the primary driver of having these thoughts of wanting to change their sex and the like. And that often is within this rapid onset of this social contagion that social media has unfortunately fed in an extraordinarily negative way. So I think we need to recognize those aspects effects, and we need to address them appropriately, and we need to recognize that that there's a danger there, and we need to be obviously extraordinarily mindful of it, and we need as parents to appropriately make sure that our kids are safe and protected, that these social media sites can be extraordinarily harmful to them and have these irreversible consequences if they end up on these pathways.
1: 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Thank you, Doc.
0: Appreciate it, Bill. 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

0: Billy Cunningham, the great American. Of course, there's a great debate happening all over the country about the value, economically, the value of illegal immigration into America. The other day, I watched the FBI director, Kash Patel, talk about the number of criminals they've deported. And the definition of criminal, I guess, changes with political party. And he points out that many times a person has been charged illegally, here illegally, with serious crime. They've not been convicted yet, but they're awaiting trial, and you want them deported or not. And he says, let's deport as many as we can. And the left's tried to delay deportation of illegal migrant criminals, which is costing the system billions of dollars. We're talking millions of these individuals. Generally, the immigrant population are young, unattached males, poorly educated. And then away we go. Well, my friend John Lott, who spent many years in the Justice Department with Donald Trump's first term, has an article up in the New York Post. A couple days ago, left's push to delay deporting illegal migrant criminals imposes huge cost on taxpayers. I read the column, John Lott, and it's amazing. Why would somebody keep these individuals in the country? What's to be gained? But to how much money are we talking about? And what are the Democrats, what are they doing?
1: Oh, we're talking about probably hundreds of billions of dollars in total. But, you know, you hear these debates about how many people have a criminal record. So the Department of Homeland Security will say that 70% of illegal aliens have a criminal record, being defined as either convicted of a crime or they've been charged with a crime. And then you have places like Cato and the Brennan Center, which will go up to about 35%. But they're only counting if you've been convicted. I mean, you've been involved in the criminal justice process. You know that people's rap sheets include arrests that are there and whether they've been charged with crimes in the past. And the thing is, they seem to want to claim that they only want to deport people once they've been convicted. But, you know, you know this. In the federal system, about 93% of those who are charged end up being convicted. In Virginia, which is what I was looking at for this piece, about 91% of those individuals who are charged with crimes end up being convicted. But going through the legal process to go from being charged to being convicted is extremely costly. In the piece, I gave an example. There's a guy who had just been charged with being a drug dealer to high school students who were selling fentanyl. A couple of the kids that he had sold fentanyl to had overdosed and had almost died. They'd only lived because they were able to get Narcan to them quickly enough. And if you go through kind of the cost for a public defender and for the prosecutor and the court costs and the cost of detaining him in jail while you're going through the process there, you're talking about, assuming he does a plea bargain, you're probably talking about something that's about $150,000. If he fights it and you have to go through trial and you have him in jail and prison, you're probably talking about something that's going to roughly be over $600,000. For violent felonies, the cost of the legal system is much higher. For, you know, aggravated assault or robbery, you may be talking about something that could be $900,000 or $1 million. For something like rape, you may be talking about something that's going to be about $1.8 million to $2 million. For murder, you may be talking about $2 to $3 million. You know how long and difficult murder trials are. And so, you know, when you consider the fact that you're going to you've had a couple hundred thousand illegal aliens who have been charged they've been arrested only based on charges that they've been facing, you're talking about large amounts of money. You know, even if you just assume everybody just had these drug offenses and not the more serious violent cases, you know, you're talking about even if all of them agreed to a plea bargain, you're talking about something that's about $37 billion. And if they went to trial, you're probably talking about total costs that are near $150 billion. And of course, if you had, you know, you throw in murder and rape and other crimes, obviously it would be tremendously more.
0: Now, you know, John Lott, I did a lot of federal criminal defense work. And if I had a client out on bond, and the great majority of these illegals who are here illegally to begin with are out on bond, you'd be stupid to take a plea deal, or you'd be stupid not to want to take it to trial, because trials, at least in the Southern District of New York, might take 2 to 4 years. In the Southern District of Ohio, it's about 1 to 18 months, 1 year to 18 months. Yeah. In Texas, it's 2 years. And so if you have a client from Nicaragua who's here on drug charges and he makes bond, and the system doesn't allow deportation of him back to his home country without a conviction, you'd be stupid. And then once the appeal, many times I was involved in federal bank robberies and things of that character, the trial itself would be 2 to 4 weeks. And then if you had a jury verdict and then you continue bond pending appeal, you're talking maybe 3 to 5 years before you exhaust all your appellate process, then start all over again with some other claim. And if you don't deport these criminals in the beginning, you're talking about years and years of them out costing, you say, $100 billion. I think that's a low estimate. So why would the Democrats, well, why would liberals, like from the Brennan Center, say that's okay with them? It's illegal, it's criminal to come into the country illegally, and to get rid of them and save the system. Well, what's the look on the other side? If you were John Lott, the liberal John Lott, I'm not sure there's ever one. If you were liberal, why would you say this is okay with you? It's going to cost the taxpayer these kinds of funds. And you know the games are being played. I think 93% is a low estimate. I think in most federal districts, the conviction rate's above 98%. And then you might have a hung jury. You might have some juror saying, well, and then you start all over again. So why would the Democrats want this system?
1: Well, you know, to be honest, I'm not even sure that they actually want to deport them even when they've been convicted of a crime. You just had this case in New York where the Supreme Court had granted cert. There was an illegal alien who had a violent criminal history of aggravated assault. What happened was he wanted to be released on bail, and a Democratic judge said, basically forced the Trump administration to release him. And this Trump administration appealed it up to the Supreme Court. But before the Supreme Court could actually hear oral arguments, because they had granted cert in it, Kathy Hochul pardoned this violent criminal, so that now he has to be released. And so, yeah, but I mean, the Trump administration said, look, it was hard catching this guy to begin with. We had to spend a lot of resources to catch him. It's not like he came in voluntarily on this. He has a violent criminal history. We want to hold him until we're able to go and deport him. We don't want to release him, because then we're going to have to go and catch him all over again. But Kathy Hochul, the governor in New York, wanted to keep the guy in the country so badly that she pardoned him.
0: Why?
1: And removed his criminal record so that the Supreme Court can't hear the case. But, you know, look, places like the Cato Institute, they have argued vociferously that the Trump administration shouldn't try to withhold any federal funds from those jurisdictions that are refusing to turn over convicted violent criminals to ICE. You know, they don't even want to make it so that the Trump administration can go and deport people who have been already convicted in state courts of violent crimes.
0: Amazing. And the thing is, John Lott, sometimes you and I sit here demoralized thinking, okay, this is bad. Imagine, and it's going to happen maybe in 28, maybe in 2032. The Democrats, Kamala Harris, Department of Justice, under people like Loretta Lynch, et cetera, they have a completely different philosophy that you just expressed about accountability for criminal acts. And when that day comes, when the House, the Senate, and the presidency is controlled by liberal Democrats, I can see amnesty for every illegal here. I can see automatic register to vote. I can see mail-in balloting from 20 million illegals. I can see a empty criminal justice system because of pardon and commutation of sentences. And God forbid if a member of the DSA takes over, like Talarico and Talarico in Texas, and that philosophy, or Dr. Abdul. Imagine America with those people in charge. What do we look like?
1: Well, recently, the House of Representatives voted on a resolution whether or not to defund ICE. And you had a majority of the Democrats in the House support either abolishing ICE, or you had 10 who refused to vote on the issue, abstained from voting. But, you know, it's not just a few members of the House who feel that way. You go through the different Democratic Senate candidates from Jackson in Maine to Alciet in Michigan to Talarico in Texas, who have said in the past that they think that you can't reform ICE, or it just has to be abolished.
0: Right.
1: Well,
0: yeah.
1: If you abolish ICE, you know, how are you going to go and catch these guys? You don't even want to try to catch them to deport them.
0: Well, they won't. And that means, I don't know what that means for, I talk about a children or grandchildren, John Lott, but we're not really. It could happen in the next 3 to 5 years. And that's why the elections in November are critical, to send a message that this cannot stay. Because when individuals, and I read from your column, quote, a charge is not a conviction, says Lauren Brooke Eisen, Brennan's senior director for justice. She said people are innocent until proven guilty, unquote. But they're not really, it might be proven guilty, but the appellate process can be 3 to 5 years. And since they're here illegally anyway, why not deport them and save the money of a trial? And then the same thing in like in Michigan, Detroit, when you have sanctuary cities, sanctuary states, that no one's looking for these individuals. That ruins the lives of the voters who put these, the Governor Hochul's in charge in the first place. That the voters themselves, I got a text here from someone whose opinion I respect, and it says here, well, let them live with it. In other words, you voted for these individuals, imposing this upon you. Don't complain about it. But the problem is these criminals don't stay in one zip code. They move around the country and rape and kill women all over the country. And like in South Carolina, Lake and Riley, et cetera, it's just tip of the iceberg. Or the student, a student in Chicago that was killed. It's like no big deal. And if, and the point is that the voters don't care who put these liberals in charge of their lives. Why should we care? How would you answer that one?
1: Right. But look, the Democrats claim that they care about the illegal aliens. Well, one thing I know you know is that criminals tend to commit crimes against people who are like themselves. 90% of blacks who are murdered by other blacks. About 85% of Hispanics who are murdered by other Hispanics. And illegals tend to disproportionately commit crime against other illegals. And, you know, the open borders advocates will quickly say that illegals are, you know, reticent to go to the police when they've been victims of crimes.
0: Right.
1: So, I mean, we know that illegals commit crimes at very high rates compared to the general population. It, since we're talking about New York, in New York, at the end of last year, it was clear that at least 14% of those who were incarcerated in the state at that time were illegal aliens. But that's a big underestimate for multiple reasons. One is the fact that you have a situation where people can often be picked up when they're charged with a crime, so they never make it into the prison population, or when they're convicted, so they never make it into the prison population. You also have situations where New York was refusing to cooperate with ICE in terms of identifying whether people in the system were illegals or not. Those are just a couple of the reasons why even that 14% is an underestimate. But it's still, even that low estimate is 3.5 times higher than the highest rate that's been estimated for the share of the general population that's illegal. So they're way disproportionately going and committing crimes.
0: Maybe.
1: And so,
0: I don't get it. And, you know, I'm looking at some facts. You're a statistician, a great stat. You keep the facts, John Lott. There's about 5,000 black women killed every year by black men. However, the Democratic Party, representing mainly black women, are worried about white supremacists and lynchings in the South, which don't happen. I'm sure everything happens at some point. But if 5,000 black men are killing 5,000 black women every year, you think black women, especially lawmakers, would be concerned about the keeping criminals locked up because they're the ones being criminalized by this behavior, but they ignore it. John Lott.
1: I saw a survey recently in Chicago asking people in Chicago whether they support Trump federalizing law enforcement in Chicago like he had done in D.C. and Memphis. Hispanics and blacks were strongly in favor of Trump doing that. I mean, they understand if you want to make it riskier for criminals to commit crime, you're going to get less crime. The people that were overwhelmingly in favor or against Trump doing it were basically whites and white liberal Democrats. You know, like almost 90% of them were against it. But they're not the ones who are the likely victims of crime.
0: Yeah, Brandon Johnson, the mayor, just announced in Chicago he's going to run for re-election. And I can't imagine a more dangerous place to be for a black female than the city of Chicago. Yet that same black female will vote overwhelmingly for Brandon Johnson to keep him the mayor. It's almost a degree of self-loathing. John, what's your website? People can get more information. It's a beautiful. Crimeresearch.org. Is that correct?
1: That's right. Crimeresearch.org. Thank you.
0: We get the government we deserve. And at times that concerns me. John Lott, you're a great American. Thank you.
1: Well, likewise. Take care.
0: Thank you. All right. There you go. Can you tell me why that's the case? Why do you keep voting for individuals having policies you fundamentally oppose? That's the definition of stupidity. Bill Cunningham, the Great American, live with you every Sunday night.
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0: Hi, Billy Cunningham, the Great American. Thanks for listening tonight. And I especially noted my earlier guest a couple hours ago, Steve Gorham, talking about the fear tactics used by the radical left and others to shut down so-called data centers, because right now there needs to be control of the data centers properly. And the president, Donald Trump, not Joe Biden, mentally incompetent, or Kamala Harris, but the president in March has had an agreement called the Ratepayer Protection Pledge, in which the developers of large data centers have agreed in writing that new data centers will not be negative for the community relative to utilities. They have to have their own energy required as part of building the data center. Does that make sense to you? Of course it does. Also, it's creating literally millions and millions of good-paying middle-class jobs all over the country. And because modular nukes and other new technologies mean there's not any cost to the water system. Many parts of our great country, like Ohio, Kentucky, Indiana, we have more water than we know what to do with. Texas is a little bit different. And the red states are proceeding nicely, and the blue states are demagoguing the issue, which is awful. Once again, thanks for listening tonight. We'll see what happens with the war in Iran in the weeks that lie ahead. Bill Cunningham, the Great American, with you and all great Americans every Sunday night.
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26: Senator Cory Booker says President Trump's move to ban major news outlets from the White House violates the Constitution. The New Jersey Democrat slammed the new policy on NBC's Meet the Press on Sunday.
27: This president has no regard for the First Amendment. He's going after reporters, and this ban just doubles down on that.
26: Booker also accused the president of using the Justice Department in unprecedented ways to retaliate against reporters. Trump said on Truth Social Friday that he's barring CNN, MS Now, and Politico due to what he says is their constant reporting of fiction and lies when covering him. The president said other news media outlets will also be banned from the White House soon. A new poll shows that President Trump's approval rating has hit a second-term low ahead of November's midterm elections. Lisa Carton has details.
28: According to the NBC News poll, Trump's approval rating stands at 41% among registered voters. Meanwhile, 55% of voters say they believe Trump's policies have hurt the economy. That's up from 48% in March, before the war in Iran sent prices on gas and other essentials sharply higher. The poll also found Democrats hold a 5% edge in the battle for control of Congress. I'm Lisa Carton.
26: The U.S. says it killed four people in an airstrike on a drug boat in the Caribbean. The U.S. Southern Command made that announcement in a post on Saturday, saying the vessel was involved in narco trafficking. The Trump administration's been targeting alleged narco terrorists in the Caribbean and Eastern Pacific since last year. Over 220 people have been killed in the airstrikes. If you're trying to find the best cup of coffee, you may have to travel a bit. A new study by WalletHub has named Orlando as the best coffee city in the U.S. It said households in Orlando spend an average of $154 a year on coffee. The city also has the highest number of free Wi-Fi coffee and tea shops per capita. Portland, Oregon comes in second because of its high number of affordable coffee shops rated at least 4.5 stars out of 5. I'm Tammy Trujillo.
29: United States Deputy Sheriff's Association is a national nonprofit and America's largest non-governmental provider of services to law enforcement. USDSA assists city, county, state, and federal law enforcement agencies through our many varied programs, including free safety equipment donations, free officer survival training, cash donations, and condolence letters to the family of law enforcement officers who perished in the line of duty. USDSA also provides a citizen awareness program and thank you cards to law enforcement. These are just some of the ways United States Deputy Sheriff's Association assists America's law enforcement and the citizens they serve. For more information about United States Deputy Sheriff's Association or to see how you can help, please visit usdeputy.org. United States Deputy Sheriff's Association, taking training to the next level because lives are on the line.
26: President Trump says he's converting his proposed triumphal arch in Washington, D.C. into a top-grade military complex. Jennifer Kuiper explains.
30: In a post on Truth Social, President Trump says he made the decision at the strong request of the U.S. military as well as for national security purposes. President says the arch would house, store, and have the rapid ability to use large numbers of drones plus snipers on both the roof and plaza areas. Interior Secretary Doug Burgum said earlier this month that work on the proposed arch would begin soon. I'm Jennifer Kuiper.
26: Google has disclosed the first known instance of its AI software, Gemini, carrying out an undirected computer hack. Google said in May its AI model gained unauthorized access to three outside systems during a test by either guessing login information or using login credentials it found in a public archive. Google's vice president for security engineering said the AI model used computer systems that were part of the test, but in all three cases said it stopped before doing anything further with its access. Google said it didn't learn about the intrusions until July when an AI-focused cybersecurity company reviewed its work on Gemini. Scientists have discovered an enormous crater on the moon that's bigger than the Roman Colosseum. That story from Rob Martier.
3: A study published in Science Advances says the crater measures about 728 feet across and 141 feet deep and was created sometime between April 11th and May 22nd, 2024. A NASA blog says researchers believe a fragment of an asteroid or a comet, possibly the size of a 3 to 6 story building, hit the lunar surface and created the crater. Scientists said an impact of that size only happens on the moon about once every 130 years. Researchers wrote that the event constitutes a statistically rare, once-in-a-lifetime observation. I'm Rob Martier.
26: Jacob Bridgman captured his second victory after winning the inaugural Biltmore Championship Asheville. Bridgman finished atop the leaderboard by 2 strokes after shooting 26 under par. Ben James finished in second at 24 under. I'm Tammy Trujillo.
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0: Now, it's Red Eye Radio. Gary McNamara and Eric Hurley talk about everything from politics to social issues and news of the day. Whether you're up late or you're just starting your day, welcome to the show. From the Relief Factor Studios, this is Red Eye Radio.
1: All across America, we are Red Eye Radio. He is Eric Hurley and I'm Gary McNamara. All right, it's out again.
2: What's out?
1: The Annenberg School for Communication in Pennsylvania, their poll on what Americans know.
2: All right.
1: You ready? Here we go.
2: It's
1: going
2: to be a short list.
1: Three branches of government.
2: Yeah.
1: 65% correctly named all three.
2: Wow.
1: Now, that stayed relatively steady for the last couple of years. Remember, about 10 years ago, it was like 56%, 57%. And then at one point, one poll in the last 15 years, it showed that the majority of Americans could not tell you what the three branches of government are. Right now, it's 35% who could not name the three branches of government. All right, so...
2: All right.
1: Which, of course, is the executive, the legislative, and the red-eye branch of government.
2: Yes. Eric and Gary would say Ten Commandments, but we have more.
1: Now, when it comes to think about this, the First Amendment, the only part of the First Amendment that the majority of Americans were able to identify was free speech, 73%, significantly fewer than the 79% that named it in 2025.
2: So that means 27% couldn't identify anything? Did you say 73%?
1: No, 73% were able to say that in the First Amendment, you know, what was in the First Amendment.
2: Okay.
1: And they identified
2: free speech.
1: Free speech.
2: So 27 couldn't identify anything else in the First Amendment?
1: No. They asked. No. Okay. I have it right here. Let me go through it.
2: All right.
1: So freedom of speech, 73%. Freedom of religion. Only 43% knew that freedom of religion was in the First Amendment. Not that freedom of religion doesn't exist. Where is it in the Constitution?
2: Right. Okay.
1: Right of assembly. Only 31% knew that the right of assembly was a part of the First Amendment.
2: Or as Democrats rewrote that First Amendment, except during COVID.
1: Yes. Freedom of the press, only 29% knew that freedom of the press was part of the First Amendment.
2: That's surprising. Because you would think with the liberals, the way the liberal activist media is, that the rank and file liberal would know that because of, you know, anytime somebody, I mean, they try to use that with Colbert. The freedom of the press. He's a comedian. Calm down.
1: The right to petition.
2: All right.
1: For a redress of your grievances.
2: Mm-hmm.
1: That's basically when you look at it, that is McCain-Feingold.
2: Yeah.
1: That's basically McCain-Feingold. And only 12% knew that the right to petition. By the way, McCain-Feingold was an attempt to kill the right to petition to get a redress of your grievances
2: right.
1: from the government.
2: Right.
1: Only 12% knew that was part of the First Amendment. Now, the good thing is here, 25% knew that the right to bear arms was part of the First Amendment. How do you not know that's not the Second Amendment?
2: Well,
1: I mean, my God.
2: Here's my question. Is that a handful of conservatives trying to move it up on the list?
3: It should be part of the first.
2: I don't know.
3: At least they knew you had the right.
1: Yes, that's
2: I'll accept that
1: as long as they know that it exists somewhere.
2: As long as they
1: in the universe,
2: if they get it, you know, if it's lost, you know, that's fine. But as long as they know that it exists, I'm okay with that. Yeah. All right. Hey, man, we should move that up. It's not number two. It's number one, along with freedom of speech. Thank you very much.
1: Said the director of the Annenberg Public Policy Center, ignorance is costly. You can't protect and cherish rights that you don't know you have. The percentage of U.S. adults who can answer an open-ended question and name the five protected... I'm sorry. The quote ended there. I thought it was continuing the quote right there. Now, here we go. 83% know that when the president vetoes legislation, the bill becomes law. If 2/3 of the members of each House of Congress vote to override the veto. This is mind boggling, though, because this is 31% apparently don't. A 5-4 Supreme Court ruling, 69% know that a 5-4 Supreme Court decision is the law and needs to be followed. Almost 1 in 5, 18% said the decision is sent back to Congress for reconsideration, and 12% said it is sent back to the Federal Court of Appeals to be decided there. Now, it could be, you know, because a lot of Supreme Court decisions are, we're sending it back to the court. But if it's a Supreme Court decision on a constitutional issue and it's final and it doesn't have to send it back to the court is
2: right,
1: my point.
2: Right, right.
1: 60% know that the Supreme Court has the final responsibility for determining whether an action by the president is constitutional if the president and the Supreme Court disagree. Only 40% don't know that. 17% say the final responsibility lies with Congress. 4% said it lies with the says it's the president. 19%, I don't know. Asked whether the 10th Amendment to the U.S. Constitution, asked what the 10th Amendment to the U.S. Constitution says about the relationship between the states and the federal government, half of U.S. adults correctly say that the powers not granted to the federal government are reserved to the states or the people. 1 in 8, 13% say it's the other way around. The states only have powers granted to them by the Constitution. Over a third, 37%, don't know which one is correct. So you're saying 50% of the people do not understand federalism.
2: I would think, if you asked me, I would have come back with, it's probably more than 50%. That's not, to me, it's surprising that it's that low. Because nobody seems to understand. But what's weird is, the less...

0: Because the concept is easy. It's the states that gave the federal government power.
1: Right.
0: Not the other way around.
1: Right.
0: But that's basic. You know, you look at that 50% there, and then the 35% that can't name the three branches of government. There's no more important part of the Constitution than the three branches of government, the separation of powers. Mm-hmm. Even more important than the Bill of Rights, because the Bill of Rights doesn't exist without the three branches of government, without the separation of powers.
1: There's a clip of Scalia saying this, and he goes on. I think he's said it in other settings, but he was on Capitol Hill in this one setting that's on YouTube. And he goes on, it's about a 15-minute clip, I want to say. And he goes on about it, and we talked about it in recent months, that it is the best point ever made. That what sets us apart is the separation of powers.
0: Mm-hmm.
1: That is what's most critical here. And the DSA, of course, is pushing for the opposite.
0: Well, and that's what liberalism and the DSA wishes to kill.
1: Right.
0: They wish to kill the separation of powers.
1: Mm-hmm.
0: And they publicly, they talk about that, to get rid of the Senate.
1: Yeah.
0: To put the presidency and the Supreme Court under the authority of only one branch of Congress.
1: Right.
0: The People's Politburo.
1: Mm-hmm. Exactly.
0: I mean, you survive by crumming up with these crazy ideas because a significant portion or maybe a majority of who you believe is your base is completely and totally clueless as to why, whether it's federalism or the separation of powers, why that is so cherished and has been cherished for over 250 years.
1: Yeah. Yeah.
0: You don't understand the concept of it. You don't understand that the whole purpose is to keep a concentration of power from one area of the government. The whole concept of it, of when you think about it, because we've always talked about, you know, people automatically, Eric, understand the problem with a monopoly, right? Business, they talk about it all the time.
1: Sure.
0: That the monopoly is bad. And we've always said, well, actually, the worst monopoly is a monopoly of the government. Even a government with the three branches of government, where you can have a separation of powers, still can create laws that will always give them an advantage over any industry out there, which is why we don't want the government in business.
1: Well, it's when Obama was in, it was the final summer of his second term, and he was asked, I forget by which magazine, he was asked, what about Obamacare? Would you consider that an accomplishment? And then he was like, yeah, but it didn't accomplish everything, and what I think we need to look more toward is a public-private partnership. Well, a public-private partnership in healthcare would have, of course, the government making all the rules, all the regulation, and then that would be I think he saw at that time, and probably still believes that, I don't know, that would be the way for them, for the government, to kill the private sector, which is what they have to do, destroy the private sector so they can take over that industry and federalize that industry. That's what they've looked to do. They've nationalized that industry, that and energy.
0: Well, Green New Deal. That was the Green New Deal.
1: Yep. And they make it sound, again, it's always for the people. It will always benefit you. But I think the greatest example of failures like that is how people just walked blindly on the left into Obamacare. The California couple. Well, we voted for Obama. We supported Obamacare. We didn't know we were going to have to pay for it.
0: Well, you know, when we talk about the whole concept of federalism, you know, we have said one of the reasons that, you know, you look at the Democrats when it comes to, and we've talked about healthcare before, that they had their opportunity. They've had opportunities in states.
1: Mm-hmm.
0: In California, in Vermont, in Colorado,
1: mm-hmm.
0: to put in a statewide government health care system.

0: system.
1: Right.
0: They didn't do it every time they didn't do it. Why didn't they do it? Because nobody wanted to pay for it. Right. They want the federal government to have the ultimate power to get involved in all these areas because they know that they can borrow the money from future generations that you don't have to pay for it yourself. So they've taken this entire thing of compassion and basically said, we will steal from future generations without their approval. Taxation without representation, one of the reasons this country was created. Yep. And what they're saying is we found the loophole. We got taxation without representation. We can take it from future generations and put the burden on them. Right. How immoral is that? Yet we do it every day and we don't want to talk about it. Nobody wants to talk about it.
1: Taxation without constituents.
0: Yeah.
1: Taxation on the backs of future constituents.
0: Right.
1: Which is kind of odd because we're at a very, very low birth rate. Which means it won't be the next generation because we're having fewer of that next generation. So unless we have a baby boom, 40 trillion is going to be a problem. And it won't be 40 trillion. I think in the next couple of weeks, we're going to hit 50 trillion. It's moving that fast. Right. It's moving so quickly that we are going to get to that point, and that's what they had hoped.
0: Don't look at the debt number because you'll get dizzy as it continues to go every second.
1: Exactly, and when you look at the what they've said in recent weeks with the current administration about all these things, well, there will be a prosperous, you know, if we continue to expand the economy. All this thing will basically level things out with pretty much everything, inflation and all this. It sounds like something Janet Yellen would say. And think there are good things that are happening in this economy. Other things that are self-inflicted wounds. Many. Too many. Coming from the side that was trusted in 2024 to get it done.
0: And it's a problem now with the midterms coming up.
1: It's a huge problem.
0: Because the economy is the number one issue, and that is prices.
1: Yep.
0: By the way, you see DeSantis is all over that.
1: Mm-hmm. Oh, yeah. Yeah.
0: DeSantis is all, he's running.
1: You know, okay, so was it me? We'll talk about this in a bit, but was it me or were there few news organizations carrying Trump's comments about something big is about to happen with Iran? I didn't see that widespread. Maybe
0: I'm well, that's because I think I think the media was focused on the whole CNN MS, you know, MS where whatever time it is, and Politico, you know, and Trump doing that. That was a perfect. I'm trying to get my base together, and the fighting's going to go back and forth on that. That sort of dominated over the weekend,
1: and that's my point. It would have been a bigger story before, but now nobody listens to him on Iran. It's not rising to the top like it should.
0: We are Red Eye Radio.
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0: Show. He's Eric Carly, and I'm Gary McNamara. But looking at that Annenberg study, it's for me, it's just always fascinating when you hear people screaming, we need to change the Constitution, we need to do this, we need to get rid of the Senate, and they really have no idea how the Constitution works. Or this country has failed, and they have no idea. They're speaking from complete ignorance.
1: Right. Yep.
0: They don't know. It's just pure rage and emotion. There's no critical thinking. There's no connecting the dots. It really is amazing where the left has gone in this country and where the Democratic Party has gone in this country. Oh, by the way, coming up, we'll have a great Bill Maher cut. Jessica Tarloff on. She goes, well, the Democrats are changing. What are you talking about?
1: No, they're not.
0: Well, maybe not inside, but outside. It's like, well, yeah, they're saying one thing, but they believe another.
1: Exactly.
0: It's just greatness.
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1: And he is Eric Carly, and I'm Gary McNamara. Great audio cuts. This is just pure greatness coming up in just 1 minute.
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1: All right. This was pretty entertaining. Bill Maher on his show on Friday night, Jessica Tarlov from the liberal, lone liberal on the five on Fox News was on. And let's hear part of this discussion.
2: All right.
1: Here we go.
3: But I think all these new recent elections have been about the Democrats are crazy on social issues. People don't like that. Trump's crazy, but the economy's better. But he doesn't have the economy anymore. I mean, I looked
4: and at... And we're less crazy.
3: Who's less crazy?
4: Democrats. You
3: what?
4: Haven't noticed?
3: Have you seen the Democratic...
1: Now, let's stop there just for a moment. Listen to the crowd. Who is his audience now?
2: I don't know, but they're laughing.
1: Yeah. So that's good. I just had to stop it there because I went, whoa. All right, here we go.
3: You're being sarcastic. Oh, I see.
4: No.
3: No? You think we're less crazy?
4: Maybe not inside, but we're at least when we go out and give a speech talking about the economy and corruption and not talking about...
5: They're wearing Carhartts and pretending to be less crazy. That's what's happening.
3: They're communists who think the Islamists are the good guys. Are you kidding? Less crazy?
4: The candidates?
3: Oh, some of the candidates. You're not following the Democratic Socialists of America?
4: Oh, no, I'm following them. I have to see them every day. I work at Fox News.
3: Okay, they're not less crazy. And they're not recanting any of that crazy gender stuff. I mean, they're doubling down. Anyway.
2: No, that's one of those moments, you know, where it's hard to know if she actually believes it or she just wants others to believe it.
1: Well, when she said maybe inside, but on the outside.
2: Yeah.
1: When she said that, she's basically
2: talking
1: saying,
2: about, you know,
1: we're basically saying we're lying to you.
2: Right. Well, no, I mean, because we go back to Gruber, the guy who was one of the architects, chief architects of Obamacare, the stupid American voter. You know, we thought we could get this done because of this stupid American voter, which really was about the stupid Democratic voter, because the Republicans didn't, you know, there were no Republicans were supporting this. So they knew they could pull it over the eyes of the wool over the eyes of the Democrats, the rank and file Democrats. And that's what they're doing here. This is what's going on right now. You know, you look at Tallarico, you look at the DSA. The DSA is leading the charge right now. Tell me how you, if you're the Democratic National Party, how do you push them to the side? You can't. They won't take that. They're going to be there at the 28th convention. And I don't know what that looks like. And they are bat soup crazy, insane, wanting to dismantle the Constitution, wanting to dismantle law enforcement, prisons, national defense, the Supreme Court, the White House, all of it. and, of course, dismantle the separation of powers. What we were talking about earlier, this is as crazy as it gets, and they're proudly saying it out loud and promoting it. And I have yet to hear any of them put together anything that would promote a better life for the American people in terms of what their agenda would do. How it would explain to me or explain to the people you wanted to influence how it would benefit those individuals. And I really haven't heard them
1: you're not going to hear it.
2: You can't.
1: Because they don't go point by point with critical thinking on any of the issues.
2: Exactly.
1: It's basically, well, the government's going to care and they're going to take care of you better. And if you don't believe that, if you believe that industry cares more about you than the government does, the government's definitely going to care. Blah, blah, blah. I mean, that's what you're going to hear. You're not going to get into, we've talked about this, you can't get into a discussion with people who don't wish to have a discussion.
2: Right.
1: There is no base point.
2: No.
1: There is no, when you view industry as a complete negative,
2: mm-hmm.
1: when you view, you know, it's Bernie Sanders out there, 32-hour work week. You know, look at you, watch the responses from his supporters. It's about time. We shouldn't be working ourselves to death because billionaires out there, there's no logical thought process.
2: No.
1: You know, we need to get back to where we were, where we used to be, where people didn't have to, work in order to live.
2: Mm-hmm.
1: We need to live to work or whatever that stupid saying is,
2: mm-hmm.
1: when the fact is that's really never been true.
2: Right.
1: It's always been incredibly tough out there to make it. And so you set up this imaginary fantasy that never existed that we're going to go back to those times and they really never existed. How do I know? Ask my dad. And so you look at that, as we said, you know, you look at that very short part in our history, as we talked about on Friday,
2: mm-hmm.
1: between the end of World War II. And then you look at the depression that we were in and really FDR and the things that he did. You know, that now as we looked at it, as capitalists look at it, as free market people look at it and say, wow, they did a ton of things that were wrong there. So you had a country that really didn't have economic growth. You had fake economic growth because of what happened, you know, the industry of producing military equipment, but that's not a true economy, you know, a regular normal economy. But you had that really 16-year period.
2: Yeah.
1: And all of a sudden the population exploded and then women came into the workforce and it grew at that point. But you had a set of circumstances that was extremely rare at the same time where we had a huge increase in technology over that next 20, 30 years. That's a rare time in history that something like that happens. And still then it was really tough. And our expectations of what my parents had as opposed to what I have. You know, the things that we have, the material things that we have. And when you look at it and people are walking around whining, my life sucks. I don't have anything. I can't work over 32 hours. You look at it and you go, what a bunch of spoiled brats. What kind of soft society have we created here?
2: You know, it's interesting. When you said that, because both of our dads were moonlighters. And I thought, when was that term first used in relation to jobs? Now, back in the 800s, it had other meanings, but in relation to working a second job, basically by the light of the moon, you'd work a night job. And my dad did it for years. 1954. It, according to AI, first appeared in American slang, referring to a person who took a second job after hours. Been going on for a long, long time. And by the way, they may not have had a term for it. It was going on, of course, during the Great Depression. You would take any work you could. there may not have been as much work because of the Depression. But at any time, if you think about, well, go back before the Great Depression. You know, the Roaring Twenties. You know, there were people that had their hands in everything. I mean, I think of the Galveston 1900 hurricane. When it hit, Galveston had become a massive, massive little economic, concentrated economic force that at one time had more millionaires per capita than most parts of the country. And the problem is that, you know, I mean, obviously with the hurricane essentially wiping out the island, the problem is coming back from something like that. The city of Houston wasn't developed to the point that it is today. Think about that. It was the island because of the ports. And you think about where we were as a nation during that Industrial Revolution. And from then on, people were working extremely hard and not thinking about 8 hours, 10 hours, 12 hours, how many hours a week. They were constantly in their mind, and this is how billionaires think, and that's the reason they're billionaires. And it's also the reason that if you took all the billionaires' money and took it away from them, they would learn how to re-earn that money at some point. If you were to give it to somebody who had not earned it, they would likely spend a great deal of it and not have as near as much long-term. And it isn't for those billionaires you ask yourself, why does Elon Musk keep working? He's got like 9 jobs. Why does he keep working? Why does a Warren Buffett keep working well into his 90s now? Why do these people keep working? Because they love it. They know about capitalism. They know about how innovation drives an economy and how that drive of that economy actually creates a freer society. I don't know if I can apply that to the very liberal Warren Buffett or what he has said about that over the years. Maybe he's mentioned it. Maybe he hasn't. But the point is, we've never, during massive expansions of the economy, we weren't talking about those who are most driven in that economy at every level aren't concerned about necessarily the number of hours they work. They're concerned about their productivity.
1: Well, for me, it was very simple. I mean, because from the time I was in college and worked 2 jobs during college, I always had 2 jobs, really, the vast majority of the time until I was 37.
2: Mm-hmm.
1: I was always working 2 jobs. And the reason wasn't because I was viewing it, you know, the capitalist society or whatever. It was simply I didn't want to be in debt. I wanted mm-hmm. to save and not be in debt because I wanted to control my own destiny. Mm-hmm. And if I have savings, I can control much more where I go in life. It was that simple. It was,
2: right.
1: And I looked at that, but there was an excitement. And I remember when I was working at as a United Steelworker, we were working 12-hour shifts. I was still pulling a gig on the weekends, spinning tunes, you know, 2 or 3 days a week.
2: Mm-hmm.
1: And so I was working constantly. And I never thought about it like, oh, poor me, in order to survive, I have to do it. That never entered my mind. It was like, wow, this is great. Not only do I get to do this job, but I get to have some a fun job as a club DJ mm-hmm. and make money doing it. Mm-hmm. Everything was like an excitement. To me, it was all a rite of passage to becoming an adult, and that was taking care of yourself. There was an excitement to that. There was an excitement to saving. There was excitement to not having debt.
2: Yeah. Right.
1: And
2: independence that it created for you as an individual.
1: Yeah.
2: You know, and it's the left doesn't see it that way. You should be given things.
1: And it made me enjoy my off time even more.
2: Oh, yeah. Oh, yeah.
1: We are Red Eye Radio.
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0: We are Red Eye Radio. He is Eric Carlin. I'm Gary McNamara.
1: I just did a glance at the Babylon Bee for some of their headlines. Ready for this one?
0: All right. Democrats promise that if elected, every voter will give them $5,000. That's the one that got me. I mean, the other one, the lead headline was pretty funny. I mean, but new underground railroad established to help lone black juror escape from angry white liberals in the north. Oh,
2: yeah.
0: Oh,
2: wow.
0: Oh.
2: Yeah.
0: And McConnell back to work after a quick visit to Dr. Frankenstein.
2: Oh, my gosh. Oh, my gosh.
1: They are just brutal.
2: Yeah, sometimes it just
1: Babylon Bee like, just brutal. I mean, yeah. Just like, oh, my gosh.
2: So, well, yeah. I would love to sit in the bullpen over there. I would love to sit around with the writers over there as they're just kind of workshopping story ideas. Because it has to be, like our show, a gold mine right now for them. So much material to work from.
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8: 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Now.
9: A federal immigration agent shot a man in Austin, Texas on Sunday, according to city officials. Austin Mayor Kirk Watson condemned the shooting.
10: With the nature of ICE and the way ICE is doing its business these days and the chaos that we see it performing and fomenting, there's no reason for us to be surprised by it.
9: A source told NBC News the man was in the U.S. illegally and was subject to a final order of removal. Texas DPS says ICE requested help pursuing a blue Toyota Corolla, but the shooting happened before state troopers arrived. Video verified by NBC News appears to show a dark SUV confronting the Corolla, followed by screeching tires and at least three gunshots. President Trump says he's converting his proposed triumphal arch in Washington, D.C. into a top-grade military complex. That story from Jennifer Kuiper.
11: In a post on Truth Social, President Trump says he made the decision at the strong request of the U.S. military as well as for national security purposes. President says the arch would house, store, and have the rapid ability to use large numbers of drones plus snipers on both the roof and plaza areas. Interior Secretary Doug Burgum said earlier this month that work on the proposed arch would begin soon. I'm Jennifer Kuiper.
9: Meanwhile, a new poll shows the president's approval rating has hit a second-term low ahead of November's midterm elections. That story from Lisa Carton.
12: According to the NBC News poll, Trump's approval rating stands at 41% among registered voters. Meanwhile, 55% of voters say they believe Trump's policies have hurt the economy. That's up from 48% in March, before the war in Iran sent prices on gas and other essentials sharply higher. The poll also found Democrats hold a 5% edge in the battle for control of Congress. I'm Lisa Carton.
9: Google says its AI model Gemini hacked three different companies. Google officials say it happened in May during a test of its AI software. The company stressed that in all three cases, the test was stopped before any information was accessed. I'm Tammy Trujillo.
13: May 15, 9 a.m. Two women quietly waiting at the doctor's office. Woman one says, "Cold day, huh?" Woman two, "What's that?" Woman one, "Kinda cold today." Woman two, "Yeah, wasn't expecting that." Woman one, "What is it, 47 degrees? Woman two, "No, more like 45. Woman one, yeah, makes sense. At least it's not raining. Woman two, "That would be sad." Woman one, "So sad." Woman two, "Ah, the weather." Woman one, "Crazy." Please, don't waste your small talk. Donate it to foster care. 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Brought to you by Foster Moore.
9: Senator Cory Booker says President Trump's move to ban major news outlets from the White House violates the Constitution. Mark Mayfield has details.
14: The New Jersey Democrats slammed the new policy on NBC's Meet the Press on Sunday.
15: This president has no regard for the First Amendment. He's going after reporters, and this ban just doubles down.
14: Booker also accused the president of using the Justice Department in unprecedented ways to retaliate against reporters. Trump said on Truth Social Friday he was barring CNN, MS Now, and Politico due to what he says is their constant reporting of fiction and lies when covering him. The president said other news media outlets will also be banned from the White House soon. I'm Mark Mayfield.
9: U.S. Central Command says the military has escorted 1 billion barrels of oil and over 2,000 commercial vessels out of the Persian Gulf in the last few months. The announcement was made Saturday by CENTCOM leader Admiral Brad Cooper in a video. U.S. forces use air and naval assets to protect tankers while targeting Iran's ability to attack commercial shipping. If you've got lots of money to spend, Princess Diana's so-called revenge dress could be yours. That story from Sarah Lee Kessler.
16: Sotheby's New York is auctioning off the black strapless dress that Diana wore to a fundraiser the same night then Prince Charles publicly admitted he'd been unfaithful. The sexy silk dress, which exuded Diana's confidence, charm, and resilience, is expected to fetch between $150,000 and $300,000 when the gavel goes down at Sotheby's this fall. The revenge dress will tour London, Hong Kong, and Geneva before arriving in New York on December 2nd, ahead of the December 9th auction. I'm Sarah Lee Kessler.
9: Joey Logano is celebrating a Bass Pro Shops Night race victory. The driver of the number 22 car took home the checkered flag at Bristol Motor Speedway. Kyle Larson, Carson Hosevar, Christopher Bell, and Ty Gibbs rounded out the top five finishers. The NASCAR Cup Series postseason rolls on with the Hollywood Casino 400 at Las Vegas Motor Speedway next Sunday. I'm Tammy Trujillo.
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4: 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Gary McNamara and Eric Harley talk about everything from politics to social issues and news of the day. Whether you're up late or you're just starting your day, welcome to the show. 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
0: All across America, we are Red Eye Radio. He is Eric Harley and I'm Gary McNamara. Welcome and good morning. Thanks so much for being here. All right. Where are we?
2: I'm sitting right here.
0: I don't even, this is one of the days, seriously, got to be like 5 o'clock. Before the storms hit, man, we finally got rain, really good rain. But I was like, where do we start?
2: Yeah.
0: Now, let's go to the Greenland deal. From what I can see right now, the framework looks like a pretty good deal.
2: Okay.
0: You've got Denmark and Greenland, both part of the negotiations.
2: Yeah, okay.
0: And no non-NATO country will be allowed to build any military base there. NATO bases apparently will be.
2: All right.
0: A NATO base, whatever. Trump got some mineral rights, too. Yeah. Don't know what the deal is. I mean, mineral rights means you probably had to pay to get them. I did see a lot of Trump supporters saying the art of the deal. I didn't understand how the art of the deal. I don't know if they were trying to say that this was because he threatened to take them over. I guarantee that was not a part of the negotiations.
2: Right.
0: There was no fear from Denmark or Greenland that he was going to take over.
2: Right.
0: People are pretty sophisticated about how the U.S. government works, but still, I won't take it away. It looks like it's the, again, initial indications looks like it's a good deal. One of the things that was brought up was, though, there's no money allocated for these bases. Is Congress going to allocate billions of dollars to put bases on Greenland during the Trump administration?
2: Well, that's, you know, something that obviously has to be a concern with, in fact, all national defense spending could essentially end in January with, I mean, not all of it, but in terms of trying to get money from the House for national defense, if Democrats win the House, that's out the window for at least 2 years. And Trump will be done in 2 years as president. So, yeah, one of the concerns I think we all have about this election, the things that Trump needs to get done, he needs his party for. And it's still, if they win, it's still going to be a very slim majority.
0: Yeah, Greenland is, just so people know, is a vital strategic point on ballistic missiles, as we've said before.
2: Right, right.
0: And, you know, submarine bases can be put there. You can do a lot of different things. And who knows, maybe a lot of the money will come from NATO. In general, will be distributed through NATO.
2: Yeah.
0: But again, you know, when it comes to Democrats and defense, I have no idea where they stand anymore.
2: Yeah.
0: You know, so I don't know if anything can get passed. Look, when you've got the Democrats, Socialists of America taking over, they wanted to fund the military. They want the military gone.
2: Yeah.
0: How willing are Democrats
1: going to be, and it will be interesting to see in future budgets, even during the Trump administration, what they will actually approve when it comes to national defense.
2: Yeah. Yeah, it's, you know, it will be everything to defeat Trump, obviously, if they win, if Democrats win the House. So this is what we talk about. We want his agenda to be carried out for the full second term. But especially on national defense, he's going to need the House because they control the purse strings.
1: And again, you hear the talk, too, that there's a great relief from the NATO allies and everything else because Trump has stopped that, you know, taking over Greenland and all that. So that was never going to happen to begin with.
2: Right.
1: You know, when you make a statement where no everyone knows it's not going to happen,
2: right. Yeah.
1: That's not really a negotiating point.
2: Yeah.
1: It may get people's attention. It may upset your allies. And I look at that and say, you didn't have to unnecessarily upset the allies by threatening something you knew you were never going to do.
2: Well, in fact,
1: because you're not allowed to do it.
2: You come in with the very real justification of wanting to control that region and having allies work with you in that effort. You come in with that. You right. introduce that as this is why it needs to happen. You do have to explain things to people because otherwise, you can't even say in this case you're pandering to your base. That wasn't a point. People were saying, take Greenland in 24 in his base. So, you know, it doesn't have any purpose. The approach should have always been with a number of things. Here's what we're doing, but here's why. Here's what we plan to do. Here's our goal, and here's why. And here's why it's extremely important long term. Now, on military missions, you can't always do that ahead of time. Bombing Iran was a big deal, and it needed to happen before you tell the American people. And because you can't, hey, we're going to bomb Iran tomorrow, because you give the heads up, obviously, to the enemy. But on something like this, on building a strategy for long term, that is building that defense, you know, to make sure that we have every chance possible and everything in place to defend ourselves long term, that's something everybody understands. And you're still going to have trouble getting funding for it, especially if your party doesn't control the House. But people get it. The American people get it. You know what? You said something. You said during that story, you said people are very sophisticated as to how things work and how the government works. I'd love to see a poll on how many people that aren't citizens of the U.S. that live in other parts of the world that pay attention to stories like this have a better understanding of how our Constitution basically works.
1: I wasn't talking about the people. I was talking about the government officials.
2: Okay. I didn't know that.
1: Yeah,
2: you didn't make that clear.
1: Okay. Yeah, the government officials, right. Yeah. You know, the people that run NATO and, yeah. And you know, the governments of, you know, for example, Great Britain and Spain and France, whatever, they know how our system of government is.
2: Certainly they do. I still am curious because I still think it's a fair point. Well, actually, it doesn't matter. I'm curious and my curiosity rules. I'm still curious to see how many average people that live outside this country have a better understanding of how our government works than some of the people that actually are citizens. I heard Jack Osborne one time he was on Howie Mandel's podcast. Ozzy's son, Jack Osborne. And he said, the question was, are you an American? And I don't know if he was asking this, Howie Mandel asking Jack, are you an American? Or I guess, I think it was basically, do you consider yourself an American? And he goes, oh, yeah. He goes, in fact, I think I'm more American than a lot of people who were born here. I don't know if he was born here or not. I don't think he was. Anyway, I saw a separate episode. I think it's his podcast. It may have been someone else's podcast on YouTube. where he said the first thing he did when he bought his land, they live on land.

0: especially if they get citizenship and work towards citizenship and finally get it and have a better understanding. And people who were born here look at it and just take everything for granted about how the system works and why the system is what it is. And, you know, it's I believe there is a case to be made, because I was thinking about when you said work to live, not live to work, and the whole thing. I thought about those two guys, those two young guys years ago that you and I played the audio from. They were on the Today Show, I think.
1: What was it? I forgot. It was Don't Live to Work or Work to Live.
0: Don't live to work. Work to live. In other words,
1: okay. All right. That was what it was. Okay. All right.
0: Only 8 to 5. And then save everything else for yourself.
1: With an hour lunch.
0: Yeah.
1: Paid.
0: Right. And Fridays off.
1: Fridays off.
0: Or at least casual Fridays.
1: But 2 p.m. off for all 3-day weekends.
0: Exactly. But, you know, I thought about that today. I was out mowing my lawn. And I was thinking to myself, you know, about how many people. Now, those two guys are probably in their mid-40s to maybe close to 50. Now, that was years ago when they talked about that. But that was during that era when we were seeing more and more of it. Then, you know, later came the surfer dude living on a couch, you know, just collecting food stamps. And then all of the individuals along the way. And he was offered a job by Sean Hannity. Hey, I can get you a job, 80 grand a year, driving a truck. You want to do it? Nope. You know, and so all of these things where people understand that you have to earn it. We kind of talked about it last hour, where the billionaire quite often isn't still working because they want more money. They're working because they understand the innovation, the opportunity, and also the opportunity created for others that work for them. What their impact on the economy is through their companies, through their investments, through everything. And it seems so lost on far too many people that live here. And I was hearing these, there's these motorcycle riders, the really fast imported bikes, and you can hear them on certain days and nights. They cruise the freeways, and it's pretty loud. And I live close to two major freeways, and you can hear them. And I thought, first of all, good for them as long as they're being safe and abiding by the law. I'm guessing many of them aren't doing the speed limit.
1: You wouldn't be hearing the motors.
0: Yeah, they're not doing the speed limit. By the way, they're splitting lanes and doing a lot of dangerous things. And that, frankly, one night, one of them came within inches of my mirror. But I'm thinking to myself, how many of them care about what it takes? Are they just living day to day? Are they just working to live? Instead of living, and by the way, the whole living to work,
1: right?
0: That's not the point. I'm trying. Well, I just want to sit here and beat a hammer all day. No, you're looking for that independence. You're working for greater independence if you're working hard, long hours, or if you get an education degree or experience in a field that pays you well.
1: You know, I know we've evolved from the original. Where we originally started, as we did.
0: It was about Greenland.
1: Yeah. As we did once in a while. But, you know, when you, because your original thing was, do people, when we're talking about Greenland, and I was saying, and I was meaning the government, the governments mm-hmm. know how we run. The governments knew that Congress would never allow the president to take over Greenland. That mm-hmm. was never going to happen. Mm-hmm. Anybody with any common sense of how the United States runs, any knowledge, elementary school knowledge, which maybe a lot of Americans don't even have after looking at the Annenberg poll, knows the president couldn't do that. And you were asking, well, what about the people of Europe? Do they understand our Constitution better? One of the interesting things was that it made me think about this, and then you got into work and everything else as we had talked about last hour, was, you know, Mamdani, and now is it 22 states? Democrat states mm-hmm. are trying to come in and say, look, you should be able to get a green card and be on welfare.
0: Yeah.
1: But by doing that, you are putting the assumption out that that's what people that want to come to the United States wish to do. Right.

0: Not that it doesn't happen, but that's what they wish to do.
1: That's a great point.
0: And it made me think that every single person, and I've met a ton over the last decade, you know, we're really over the last 20 years of traveling as much as I have, taxi drivers, Uber drivers, and many of them are immigrants, legal immigrants to the United States, mm-hmm. from Russia, France, Germany, Pakistan.
1: My last Uber driver was from Cuba.
0: Saudi Arabia.
1: Yeah.
0: Every single one of them working multiple jobs and as happy as you can be in the United States.
1: Yeah.
0: And everyone, when I pried, you know, them and, you know, pried and said, okay, what do you actually think here? What is it? He goes, I can work as many jobs as I want to work and I can make money and I can put it away and I can save it and I can direct where I go in my life.
1: Right.
0: Every single one of them.
1: Yeah.
0: And so it's interesting that by the Democrats doing that, they're implying that every immigrant wishes to come to the United States just to collect welfare.
1: Right.
0: When in my experience, I find the complete opposite. Now, I am finding the immigrants that are working.
1: Yeah.
0: Because sure. I'm in an Uber, well, not a taxi anymore, but this goes back far enough where it was taxis. Because mm-hmm. I remember how many, Russian and former Eastern Bloc men would pick me up. The vast majority were men,
1: right,
0: who just were thrilled to death. Think about this. As ecstatic as I was when I got my $13 check for cleaning toilets my first week.
1: Yeah.
0: They were just ecstatic. Oh, this is so great. I get to do this. I get to do this. I get to drive it. And it started with the taxi drivers 20 years ago.
1: Yeah.
0: Wow.
1: I met a father and son that invested in a 7-Eleven location. They own a 7-Eleven. Right here, just a couple of blocks away. And they're the happiest guys you'll ever meet. It's busy. It's a 24-hour job. And they and their family and a couple of other employees run the whole thing and do it well. It's a huge, huge thing when they say, it took a lot to do this, and we love it.
0: We are Red Eye Radio.
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3: 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This is World Agricultural Outlook Board Chair Mark Jankowski.
4: Fairly strong growth in the size of the dairy cow herd. So we raised our milk production forecast for both years, 26 and 27, by about 600 million pounds each year.
3: As for milk trade forecast,
4: on a fat basis, we raised our import forecast for both years, and then we lowered our fat basis export forecast for both years. On a skim solids basis, we lowered our import forecast for both years. Skim solids basis export forecast, we also lowered for both calendar years.
3: A mix of both product and class prices this month produced a result of no change in the all milk price forecast from the previous month, still at $19.80 per hundredweight. I'm Rod Bain reporting for the U.S. Department of Agriculture in Washington, D.C.
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0: We are Red Eye Radio. He's Eric Carlin. I'm Gary McNamara. So I look at Trump's foreign policy success, and I view, again, it's a framework from what I can see. They're supposed to sign it. And again, he got both... Greenland and I got mine blank. Norway.
1: Mm.
0: Yeah. To agree. Denmark. Got Denmark and Greenland both were part of the negotiations on it. So that's good. And it's a good strategic deal. Now, will any money be put there? But the fact is it keeps China and Russia out.
1: Yeah.
0: That's right. The point.
1: Yeah.
0: From.
1: That's it.
0: The precious materials and. Having a base.
1: That's been the goal.
0: Which
1: all
0: is
1: along.
0: Huge. Yeah. That, the Abraham Accords, mm-hmm. Trump has had over his terms some great foreign policy successes.
1: Massive.

0: Your doctor has just informed you you're a candidate for cataract surgery. If I were you, I'd call Near and Far Vision Partners. Brian here, and I wish I would have called Dr. Jack and Dr. Megan when I was told at a younger age that I had cataracts. I didn't, so someone else did the procedure, and I had LASIK done. And still, once I hit 50, I had to use readers. I didn't think there was anything that could be done at that point. So imagine how great it felt when Dr. Jack said, Brian, I believe RLE surgery will work great for you. He was right. The short, painless procedure had me seeing 20/20 within a week. 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
1: And he is Eric Carlin. I'm Gary McNamara. Welcome and good morning. Thank you so much for being here this morning. All right, you ready?
2: Oh, by the way,
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2: Do it now.
1: The whole CNN, Trump banning CNN, Politico, and MS, whatever time it is, from the White House.
2: Yeah.
1: Specifically, what does it mean? We don't know the details yet.
2: All right.
1: We know some reporters were turned away from the White House on Friday.
2: Yeah.
1: Now, been there, done this a number of times already. The result of it is, I think, the result, hope is that it will help solidify the base, because fake news has always been a cry from Trump that is related to his base.
2: Right.
1: What significant impact will it have on the election? None. And eventually Trump will recant and say, come on back, because he likes to argue with them.
2: Yeah.
1: So the purpose of it is, you know, do we know that they lie? Yeah. We know that they use what we believe are fake sources in their stories. So, excuse me, I won't say fake sources, sources that are not reliable. Yeah. Do we know that they all bend to the left? Yeah. But the best part, as we have said, is you don't ban them. You go after them. You hit them.
2: Right.
1: Every single time.
2: Right.
1: And he's done that, so I believe he'll go back to that again.
2: Yeah, it doesn't do anything to get rid of them, and then, you know, then what happens? Where do you go? Because one of the strong points, I think, especially in the early part of 25, was not just President Trump, but all of them. VP Vance, everybody, being able to get out there and easily debate and defeat their points. And you should further demonstrate that fearless attitude. And that's what they had. Because it is so easy. But if you ban them, it sounds like you're fearing them. And you don't want them. You don't see that as an opportunity. The idea of defeating their argument, you don't see as an opportunity. And it is an excellent opportunity at every turn.
1: And the whole whataboutism. But Obama did this, and Obama did. Well, we don't want to be Obama.
2: Right.
1: We don't need to be Obama.
2: Right. We know why he did it.
1: Right. The whataboutism is the fact that, you know, and the entire thing. What do you mean? They banned Trump from social media. You know, you saw that whataboutism.
2: Yeah, yeah.
1: That's right. We don't want to do that.
2: Right.
1: Why don't we want to do that? Because, you know, number one, you don't want to do that.
2: Right.
1: Because we can debate them.
2: Mm-hmm.
1: They're doing it because they can't debate us. The whataboutism doesn't work.
2: Right.
1: What you're saying is, let's do what Obama did.
2: Mm-hmm.
1: Well, that's not what I'm looking to do.
2: Mm-hmm.
1: I don't want to do what Obama did.
2: Right.
1: I want to do the opposite of what Obama did.
2: Yeah.
1: And, but, it's so, like I said, it's just, to me, it was a story that we've done a bunch of different times, and it just goes back to the way it always was and will be. And it's the same old arguments, the same old whataboutism, whatever. But it comes down to this, in my humble opinion, IMHO, is that Democrats wish to censor and block people from talking because they know they can't argue against them.
2: Mm-hmm.
1: If you are a Republican conservative, if you are, quote, a Republican conservative, end of quote.
2: Yeah.
1: You don't ever need to do that.
2: No. Not required.
1: You don't need to do that. If you know you're right, you do not have to back off from anyone. They're still going to write their stories. You can't stop them from writing their stories. So what do? If you believe you're right on the issues, you never wish to leave somebody out.
2: Right. Right.
1: We've said this all the time that, and you know, we played earlier when we played the Bill Maher thing with what's her name from the Five? I can't think of her name right now. Jessica Tarloff. When she was saying, well, we're not crazy anymore. Well, we may be inside, but we're not saying it anymore.
2: Yeah.
1: she can't even argue. She has to admit we're lying to you.
2: The DSA is proudly promoting it.
1: Yeah. You know, but some of the moderates are lying to you, mm-hmm. or we attempt to lie to you. And, you know, and so that's the situation that they're in. If you know you're right, argue the point with everybody because mm-hmm. you'll win.
2: Mm-hmm.
1: That's simple.
2: Yep.
1: So, this one I laughed at, though. Did you hear this one?
2: Mm-hmm.
1: It's from Just the News. President Donald Trump releases a new poll on his Truth Social account, allowing users to vote on a new name to replace artificial intelligence to superior intelligence or extreme intelligence. Quote, supreme intelligence, probably because of its relationship to the Supreme Court, is losing badly to both superior and extreme intelligence. Therefore, we're going to take supreme intelligence out, deleting it as a qualifier, and let you vote for the final two, superior intelligence or extreme intelligence. A fresh vote begins now. I don't understand it. He just said supreme intelligence is losing badly. Oh, superior. So we're going to use superior instead of supreme. Okay, I get it. Okay, superior intelligence. Okay.
2: All right.
1: That'll win you the midterms.
2: Yeah. Do we need to rename everything? I don't think we do. I don't think it changes the actual issue if you just rename it. Supreme intelligence, formerly known as artificial intelligence, is exactly what you would hear on any newscast. And also, nobody's going to change the name.
1: I just...
2: You know what I was wondering? And I haven't looked this up. Was there a Lake America anywhere? Like, you know, sometimes these small lakes, these tiny lakes, you know, will be named by a state or, you know, whoever, whatever jurisdiction they're in. And I'm wondering if there's like a small lake somewhere, small fishing pond, you know, Lake America. There has to be a Lake America somewhere. It's probably in Canada. But I was, you know, and I was wondering, you know, and then the locals get all up in arms like, no, we have Lake America. Yeah.
1: I'm looking it up. No other official or major body of water is named Lake America.
2: Right. No small lakes either, I guess.
1: I guess it would be in the United States.
2: Well, again, I don't know. Maybe it's in Canada. Uh-huh. Maybe they paid at some point. They paid tribute to the USA and decided no, Lake America, Lake North America.
1: No, I don't find it. No.
2: All right.
1: This is from the Superior Intelligence. From Google.
2: Which is always superior. Superior to everything.
1: By the way, we can't call it superior yet.
2: No.
1: Constantly fact-checking AI.
2: Because not only that, it's also the robots that are part of the whole AI thing. And then they had the first AI robot sports demonstration. It was inside. And there was the blue team and a red team in the soccer thing, and the blue team was just crushing it. You know, the score was like 190-0. And then on the other side, they had another And it wasn't fighting anything else. It was just demonstrating a robot, demonstrating its martial arts skills. It tried to do a roundhouse, which looked nothing like a roundhouse, and then ended up flat on its face, flailing its arms and legs. Like me, a lot like me, what I would look like if I tried to do a roundhouse. Except I'd be crying. No evidence that the robot was crying. But it was the worst demonstration I'd seen. And by the way, they were showing it live. I don't know where it was, but Reuters had it on YouTube showing it live. And I thought, oh, I've got to watch this. On the Reuters page on X, they were just showing the video and they just carried it live. And they panned over to that martial arts exhibition. And I thought, this is going badly. I don't fear robots. But I'll say this. The best example of that so far, Roomba. It was the worst.
1: That has to be, I got this, it just goes back maybe 6-7 years ago, I got a cheap version of it.
2: Yeah.
1: And I set it up all around the house. Like, what a piece of crap. And I think I was able to return it within 30 days.
2: It doesn't.
1: Amazon.
2: It, you know what it does? It cleans house like a teenager. I'm sorry. This is all I can do right now. I have to go lay down.
1: You know, speaking though of artificial intelligence.
2: Yeah.
1: Because you and I had actually asked this question, and I saw this. It was called an article, op-ed piece, Andy Kessler, Wall Street Journal, the Besant Predicament.
2: Yeah.
1: Kessler writes for the Wall Street Journal on technology and the markets. Mm. And so it's not an op-ed piece. He's actually a writer for them.
2: Mm.
1: And talked about, you know, the yield on the 10-year treasury bonds. Yeah. Dancing around 5%.
2: Right.
1: Just talking about all the problems he has with inflation still. And this is the thing that caught me, though, because you and I had asked this question. Because the GDP numbers are talking about 5%. Why would we have 5%? What is it that's really driving the economy right now? And you and I have always asked the question, how much AI investment is driving the GDP? Hmm. More than half of GDP growth in 2026 has come from AI investments. That's not profits. That's money moving to invest in AI. What does that remind you of?
2: That reminds us of how they changed the GDP.
1: Yeah, and it reminds me of the tech boom in the late 90s, midnight. 90s.
2: Oh yeah. And the what they call that the dot-com bubble.
1: The dot-com bubble. Yeah. Yeah. And that question's being asked, is there an AI? Is the investment way over what the return is going to be? I don't know what the answer is, but when you take GDP and you say investment is economic growth.
2: Yeah.
1: And we've always said economic growth should, we believe, be, the goods and services that are produced in an economy that create a profit.
2: Well, and that's it. There have been, I don't know how many stories over the past few months that has the AI industry actually worried for a number of things. Young people, like on the AI things that you do that are just kind of like a social media approach, write a song or have it do a picture or something like, they don't like that at all. And they can detect it right off the bat. They know when it's AI. And they're not into it. Beyond that, the return on investment. What's it actually doing to expand the economy? And how soon might you see that return? It's like EVs. Remember? Give us a check for $50,000. We'll get you a car in 5 years. That's not going to work.
1: Right. We are Red Eye Radio.
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0: We're on our radio. He's Eric Carly, and I'm Gary McNamara. Trump may ban Fox today. Fox News poll, squeezed by costs, frustrated voters turn to the Democrats, the Fox News poll.
1: Fake news.
0: I just saw that. Well, I'm sure we'll get to that, some of the things in that particular poll, but I just saw the headline. It just blasted out there, and I just went, oh, okay, you're going to throw Fox in today. You're, and because their economic director, one of their economic directors, well, a number of people of Trump surrogates were on and saying it's basically a fake poll. They survey too many Democrats.
2: Right. Yeah. Okay.
0: All right. No White House for them.
1: You're out.
0: Think that would happen.
2: Maybe.
1: Yeah.
2: I wouldn't rule it out.

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5: President Trump will meet with New York City Mayor Zohra Mamdani today. Lizzie Radabali reports.
6: The mayor's office confirmed the two will meet to discuss issues affecting New Yorkers while the president is in town for the United Nations General Assembly meeting. Trump is set to deliver remarks on Tuesday and meet with global leaders. This will be the third public meeting between Trump and the Democratic mayor, who was elected almost a year ago. Mamdani has clashed with the president on a number of issues, including the decision to go to war with Iran. In New York, I'm Lizzie Radabali.
5: A new poll shows President Trump's approval rating is at a second-term low ahead of November's midterm elections. More on that story from Lisa Carton.
7: According to the NBC News poll, Trump's approval rating stands at 41% among registered voters. Meanwhile, 55% of voters say they believe Trump's policies have hurt the economy. That's up from 48% in March, before the war in Iran sent prices on gas and other essentials sharply higher. The poll also found Democrats hold a 5% edge in the battle for control of Congress. I'm Lisa Carton.
5: An ICE officer shot and seriously wounded a Venezuelan man during an incident in North Austin, Texas on Sunday afternoon. A source told NBC News the man was in the U.S. illegally and subject to a final order of removal. He was taken to a local hospital with a gunshot wound to the torso and was in serious but stable condition. Supermodel Cindy Crawford's son is dead. The Los Angeles County Medical Examiner says Presley Gerber passed away at a rehab facility Sunday. The 27-year-old model's been open about his struggles with mental health. The cause of death has not been released. NASA says it's given SpaceX a $946 million contract to fly three more astronauts to the International Space Station. The announcement extends the company's crewed flights to the station through 2030. The deal brings SpaceX's total number of NASA astronaut flights under contract to 17, and it raises the total value of those contracts to nearly $6 billion. I'm Tammy Trujillo.
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5: President Trump says he's converting his proposed Triumphal Arch in Washington, D.C. into a top-grade military complex. Jennifer Kuiper reports.
9: In a post on Truth Social, President Trump says he made the decision at the strong request of the U.S. military as well as for national security purposes. The president says the arch would house, store, and have the rapid ability to use large numbers of drones plus snipers on both the roof and plaza areas. Interior Secretary Doug Burgum said earlier this month that work on the proposed arch would begin soon. I'm Jennifer Kuiper.
5: Carrot Top is awake and breathing on his own as he remains hospitalized following his suicide attempt. A representative for the comedian, whose real name is Scott Thompson, told TMZ that Thompson is continuing to improve. The representative told the outlet that Thompson's surrounded by his family and is joking around with the medical staff and reading many of the messages from fans that have been shared with him. Thompson's been hospitalized since his suicide attempt on Friday. His weekend and Monday night shows at Las Vegas's Luxor Casino have been canceled as he recuperates. Scientists have discovered an enormous crater on the moon that's bigger than the Roman Colosseum. That story from Rob Martier.
10: A study published in Science Advances says the crater measures about 728 feet across and 141 feet deep and was created sometime between April 11th and May 22nd, 2024. A NASA blog says researchers believe a fragment of an asteroid or a comet, possibly the size of a 3 to 6 story building, hit the lunar surface and created the crater. Scientists said an impact of that size only happens on the moon about once every 130 years. Researchers wrote that the event constitutes a statistically rare, once-in-a-lifetime observation. I'm Rob Martier.
5: Toys R Us is expanding in the U.S. The toy retailer will open 120 new standalone stores across the country this holiday season. The expansion will bring the number of Toys R Us standalone stores in the U.S. to 160. I'm Tammy Trujillo.
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12: Gary McNamara and Eric Hurley talk about everything from politics to social issues and news of the day. 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
15: All across America, we are Red Eye Radio. He is Eric Hurley and I'm Gary McNamara. Welcome and good morning. Thanks so much for being here.
16: Thank you.
15: Yeah, so taking a look at that, the Fox News poll that they talked about on the Sunday morning news shows that the surrogates for the president were on and saying, well, they're polling too many Democrats in this. No matter what poll you say, I don't care whether it's leans Republican or conservative or Republican or Democrat. The economy is just killing Republicans and the president right now.
16: Yeah.
15: And and it's prices.
16: Yeah.
15: It's all prices. It's what the price of goods are. Fox News poll, thinking about your personal financial situation, do you believe that you are likely getting ahead financially, holding steady, or falling behind? And you have here, let me just see, it is, getting ahead, 12%. Falling behind, 43. Holding steady, 44. So.
16: All right.
15: 61% say gas prices are a major problem. Up from 48% just 2 years ago. 52% say the same for healthcare costs, up from 44%. Majority also view housing costs as 54%. That's down from 60%. That's not going to last long with mortgage rates going up.
16: No.
15: And grocery problems, 62%, down from 66% last year as major problems. That's still a problem in the polling, even though it's come down.
16: Right.
15: View on tariffs are more negative since last summer, with a high 64% saying tariffs hurt the U.S. economy, up from 57%. Most Democrats and independents say tariffs hurt, while views of Republicans are mixed. 41% say help. 36, when you can't get your the Republicans 50% or over, you got problems.
16: Yeah.
15: 41% help, 36% hurt, 21% no difference. Two-thirds of voters say the Trump administration has made the economy worse, including 25% of Republicans. You know, I'm going to get to the thing that I saw from, Ron DeSantis.
16: Okay.
15: Because he points out the problem that we pointed out from day one. Which is, you know, day one of this administration coming in saying you better pay attention to prices because everything is cumulative. Doesn't matter. The public doesn't care if you say, well, it was 9%. Now it's down 3% to 3%.
16: Right.
15: They don't care.
16: No,
15: it's cumulative.
16: Right.
15: That's the problem that you're facing. And we had warned you've got to take that into consideration. You've got to look at that before you make moves. And Ron DeSantis wrote, which means this is how I know he's running. While the rate of inflation is significantly below Biden's peak, all inflation is cumulative. So even a lower rate compounds the previous price hikes. The lower prices don't magically come back. One reason why government should avoid inflationary policies in the first place. So this goes to August 31st of 2026. Last 7 years. Okay, since 2019, since before we went into COVID.
16: Right.
15: Pound of coffee up 123%. A dozen eggs, 86%. Pound of ground beef, 81%. Fuel oil, 67%. Gas utilities, 60%. Home prices, 60%. Gasoline, 51%. Auto insurance, 49%. Electricity, 43%. Transportation, 41%. Restaurants, 39%. Health insurance, 38%. Shelter, 35%. Groceries, 33%. Used cars, 28%. New cars, 23%. And that's it. And you can sit there and you can have all the Republicans out there saying, but it was worse during the Biden administration. All the polls show it. Whether it's whether it's a liberal poll, conservative poll, Republican poll, or Democrat poll, once you're in office, you get blamed. And once your campaign promises, it will come down starting day one. People hold you to it. End of story.
20: You may wish it
15: was different, but it's not. Go ahead.
20: I've been saying you touch it, you own it. And the problem is, by that I mean, you didn't have to come in and own it during the campaign of 24. Explain it the way we explained it, and Ron DeSantis is explaining it. It is cumulative. And even at the target rate, it means we're still going to keep going up when it comes to prices. Our effort will be to grow the economy and give you greater spending power. We did that in the first term. We'll do it in the second term. And leave it at that. Promising pricing will come down, that prices will come down, is promising deflation. Deflation's only, true deflation has happened only one time in the Great Depression. You can't make that promise unless you're saying, hey, we promise another Great Depression, which you don't want to do, of course. So you've got opportunity to never over, at every turn, you don't have to overpromise. That's the problem. The left has to overpromise every day. But you don't have to because you have a track record. We go back to 2020 and the editorial board of the Wall Street Journal listing all the accomplishments of the Trump administration, saying promote these, I think it was 12 things, promote these 12 things and nothing else. Look at what you've done. Great things. And in the campaign for 24, don't overpromise. Look, we're going to take a look at spending. We're going to take a look at everything we can. But what we'll do for you, our effort will be to grow the economy and give you greater spending power at every turn. The inflation thing is already there, and the Democrats killed it. And we can't go back and change it, unfortunately. Prices will continue to go up. That's the nature of inflation. And we won't see true deflation. But what we want for you is greater spending power by expanding the economy. That will be the effort. And we've done it before. We have a track record in that area.
15: Well, as we said from the very beginning, when you put the massive tariffs on, you saw what it did to the bond market.
20: Mm-hmm. Oh,
15: and they had to back off so quickly.
20: Oh my gosh!
15: On it, and then they knew it was hurting them last December when they lowered tariffs on 200 different prices, grocery items out there. So, and then when you've seen that, when the president, I made a deal to dump beef into the United States. At that point, a couple of weeks ago, we knew the president was panicking, and then the same with Venezuela. When you say we're going to take over a third of the oil companies from Venezuela, and we're going to sell Venezuelan oil at lower than market prices. Well, you heard American oil companies, and the beef hurts American beef producers. You said you were going to become president to do the opposite.
20: Right.
15: He's all over the place on economics, and it's going to hurt you when you are. I was looking at the whole Canadian tariff thing, and we said it from the very beginning, and we got flack. We were right.
20: Mm.
15: Why? Because we don't play tribalism. We don't care
20: right.
15: who it is.
20: Right.
15: We don't care if you have an R behind your name or a D behind your name. All we care about is what you do.
20: Right.
15: And when you say you're going to lower prices and you put massive tariffs that nearly tank the bond market in your first 2 months in office, and then you say that the don't worry, the foreign manufacturers are going to pay for it when we all know.

0: 5.
1: Yeah. So mortgage rates are going to go. Mortgage rates are going to go up now. Just in general. And we had said about the whole Canada thing when Trump went after Canada, because this whole stupid thing about the, you know, the bills and the Canadian national anthem.
0: Mm-hmm.
1: By the way, the crowd was quite receptive to it, except nobody liked the way the Bare Naked Ladies sang the Canadian national anthem.
0: Okay.
1: Not even, I saw that was the biggest beef. When you live there, and I grew up in Buffalo, it's a border town.
0: Mm-hmm.
1: My whole life, there's no difference. There was no difference between the United States and Canada.
0: Mm.
1: It's how you viewed it.
0: Yeah.
1: And people go, well, but the liberal, well, what about the liberal communist in the Canadian government? What the hell you think we got here in the Democratic Party?
0: Yeah, all right.
1: But Trump was the one that did USMCA, Trump alone. If the Canadian deal sucked, it sucked because he sucked it.
0: Or made it suck.
1: Yes. You know what I mean? Because, well, he did it. He did the whole deal. He was responsible for the entire deal.
0: Yeah.
1: Nobody else was involved in USMCA. It was the best trade deal ever. And anything that was left out of it, he purposely left out of it. It was all his completely.
0: Yep.
1: And all of a sudden, it's the worst deal ever. You did it.
0: Yeah, it's your deal.
1: And so to go after Canada, you're going to get a reaction. There was an article, National Review had the article about El Sayed, that part of his support is because of everything going on. Now, Trump wasn't the one that led the whole thing on the whole, you know, the whole Canadian national anthem. You know, Sabres have done it for years.
0: Right, right, right.
1: And the Pegulas, who own the Bills, came out and said, it's a business thing.
0: Yeah.
1: 10,000 of the 60,000 new seat stadium and the personal seat license are Canadians at 16.67%, 20% of the waiting list to get the, you know, the personal seat licenses to get a seat are Canadian.
0: Mm-hmm.
1: The team probably wouldn't exist if it wasn't for Southern Ontario.
0: Yeah.
1: And the fans that come in. So it's not a big deal. When you grow up there, it's not a big deal at all. You're the Canadian national anthem all the time.
0: Yeah.
1: Played before every Buffalo Sabres game. They go, well, there was more Canadian players. Well, there's more Canadian fans.
0: Mm-hmm.
1: It's a business thing. It's also a respect thing. And that's fine.
0: Sure. Yeah.
1: There is no argument for the attacks on Canada. Every one we can defeat here on the show.
0: Yeah.
1: Canada's government said, yeah, they suck, just like the Democratic Party does,
0: mm-hmm.
1: which wishes to do the exact same things.
0: Yeah.
1: And there's a bunch of stuff in Canada that I find reprehensible. And frankly, you know, as I've said, none of my loyalties to the United States of America, my grandfather came from there. We never even talked about coming from Canada growing up, by the way. Wasn't really a big thing until I found later on in my adult life that we had, you know, a couple of our relatives played in the NHL and once in the Hall of Fame, the Hockey Hall of Fame. But other than that, I've always been American. But it's the fact that there's no difference. We used to cross the border without it. We used to cross on our bicycles, Eric. Mm. Nobody, no ID, nothing. 15, 16-year-old, we crossed the border. Nobody cared.
0: Mm-hmm.
1: No big deal.
0: Right.
1: It's different now after 9/11. But it's just like, it's stupid. The whole thing with Canada, and it was self-inflicted.
0: Well,
1: it was a major mistake. By the way, did you see the, I think it was a Reuters poll?
0: Mm.
1: How many people agree? What's the percentage of Americans that agree with Lake America?
0: Hmm.
1: Make sure I got it right here. I think it was 12% or 14% of Americans agree with that.
0: Wow.
1: And even up there, it's greater, and it's universal. It's bipartisan up there because it's just stupid.
0: Well,
1: it's like, doesn't do anything. It's like
0: you're not moving any needles there.
1: No.
0: In fact, the problem is if you're not tackling the needles you need to move, this stands out even more. You made that case last week or week before a couple of times. These are things that it makes it feel like you're not doing the job you

0: not there to do. You're doing things that mean nothing.
1: It shows an unserious president.
0: And a social media move that doesn't count. Social media isn't real.
1: Yeah. You're not serious. 14% of Americans in the latest Reuters poll support changing the name of Lake Ontario.
0: Yeah.
1: So, but it was just dumb. And then I said, when you've got MAGA thrilled, look how the Canadians respond. See, we win, we win, we win. Glad you're worried about the substance of the issues that actually matter.
0: Yeah. Yeah, it's, I honestly look at it and I don't, you just have to wonder what the meetings are like. I don't know what's going on with Iran still. And the president saying a big move is coming.
1: Well, I did see the one you saw with they call it, Fox had it, the virtual American-Iranian embassy. Mm. The virtual, because there's not one there.
0: Right.
1: Told Americans to get out. I'm like,
0: wait,
1: how?
0: Right.
1: Now you're telling them to get out. Right. Probably January would have been the time.
0: Probably.
1: Who's left in Iran now? What American is left in Iran?
0: Right. Yeah.
1: It's like, besides the CIA.
0: Right. Yeah. Well, it reeks of a move that's, again, just trying to send a message, but maybe there's nothing behind it. I hope I'm wrong. I hope they're looking to complete the mission in Iran.
1: Did you see the 7 requirements that Iran had? It was like I saw an article. I think it was Fox had it. It goes, the White House now is looking over the new. No, they're not.
0: No. No.
1: I saw the proposals. It's like, that's not going to happen.
0: No.
1: We are, hopefully it won't happen.
0: No.
1: We are Red Eye Radio.
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1: We are Red Eye Radio. He's Eric Carly, and I'm Gary McNamara. Welcome and good morning. And I'll tell you this, every criticism that I have of the Trump administration is based on the fact that I don't want Democrats to win.
0: Yes. That's it. Exactly.
1: That's it. And right. And when we saw at the beginning of the administration, on every single major issue, they sided with the Republicans.
0: Mm-hmm.
1: Yep. And we all know, the public understands how nuts the Democrats are.
0: Yeah. Yeah. But this should be a walk for the GOP right now.
1: Should be a walk.
0: Should be a walk. Everything they've accomplished in the second term alone.
18: And then, you know, things that don't matter. Tariffs for different reasons.
0: Look, we said early on in the tariff game in 25, we said, look, set your tariffs where they're going to be and tell everybody that and why they're going to be in place and leave it. But they're changing all the time.

0: This is Larry, who was suffering from a unique condition.
1: My shoulders a couple of years ago started clicking, and I called my primary doctor, and she says, well, call me back when it hurts.
0: He waited until it hurt, and by then,
1: my cartilage was pretty much gone.
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1: We are Red Eye Radio. He is Eric Harvey and I'm Gary McNamara. The whole Ed Sheeran thing, well, he had to sit there and toe the company line, the anti-Semitic line, did he not?
2: Yeah, Ed I mean, you have to make a choice, right? If you're on the left, or if the left is after you, and you've got, there's only one choice to make when it's just you and your acoustic.
1: But is,
2: and
1: is,
2: by the way, I heard his acoustic guitar was also thinking of quitting the tour. That now, was just, it may be a rumor.
1: Well, I mean, he gave the October 7th was reprehensible, but basically Israel overreacted.
2: Yeah, right.
1: Yeah. And that's the, is that the minimally acceptable anti-Semitic narrative to have?
2: Actually, I don't think it's acceptable at all to the left. Because the first part, they don't even talk about. They don't talk about October 7th. The left doesn't care about what happened on October 7th. I'd venture to say there are some on the left here in the States that would tell you, oh, it wasn't that bad.
1: Yeah.
2: But they, you know, so I don't know that it was anywhere near acceptable that
1: was,
2: to the left.
1: Well, that was my thought. My thought was, is he riding that line? Because you've seen,
2: right.
1: I've seen some Democrat politicians say that.
2: Yeah.
1: And I've always looked at that and said, well, that's the minimal acceptable standard of anti-Semitism that's allowed. Yes, it was bad what happened on October 7th, but they overreacted and committed their own genocide, which, by the way, by any type of military factor, you cannot make that case.
2: Right.
1: When you look at collateral damage faced, you know, based on when you actually break it down to the numbers, you can't make that case. And you can't make the case because the genocide or the overreaction, which is that's supposed to be the soft sell of a genocide. You know, I've seen Democrat politicians use that. Well, so of course it was horrible what happened on October 7th, but the overreaction by the Israelis and the genocide that's now happening. Now, he didn't say genocide. He basically was talking about the overreaction to it, which I've always viewed when I hear somebody say that. I see that a lot on social media. I go, oh, okay, you're trying to soft sell your anti-Semitism.
2: Right. Yeah.
1: And so the only suggestion I have for Johnny Resnick and the Goo Goo Dolls is do not have any opening band. Because Johnny Resnick, it was big news last week, came out and said, we don't do politics, we don't do politics, we don't do politics. We want you to come in. He goes, I got friends of every stripe, friends and fans of every stripe of politics. So we just go, and what we unite is people all having a good time and then leaving, and maybe that's a starting point that we can have. And you and I went, the left's never going to accept that.
2: No. So, you have to choose a side.
1: So if you have an opening band, Johnny, be careful about having an opening band.
2: Yeah.
1: Because if they come out with anti-Semitism and you don't back it up,
2: yeah.
1: You know, so no opening band.
2: Yeah, be careful there, Johnny boy. He's 60.
1: Yeah.
2: In the Rick Beato interview, by the way, if you like music, Rick Beato, you got to follow Rick Beato on YouTube. Beato. He's taught music. He's been a producer. He's produced a number of bands, had a band himself that did, you know, I don't know, fairly well, I guess he'd tell you. But now, massive audience on YouTube, but does great interviews. Really great interviews. And I didn't know Resnick was 60. I knew they were getting up there, but he's 60.
1: Yeah, so. I would have known he was around 60 because I remember when he was cleaning the janitor at the Continental, where he and he mentions the Continental, which was the, and he did talk. I talked about it before. It's like when somebody came up one time and said to me and one of my buddies, you know, and said, well, "You guys don't understand, you know, because you know." You weren't there with the gender bending. You go, you out of your freaking mind?
2: Are you kidding me?
1: I used to go to the Continental in Buffalo, which were like the CBGBs, where we used, because they had every kind of band there.
2: Yeah.
1: And they had 2-for-1 vodka and teas on Friday night for the happy hour.
2: Oh, I'm in.
1: And they had an upstairs dance club and a downstairs where the bands would play.
2: Yeah. Is that a nice pick? Is that called
1: a nice pick. Yeah.
2: Okay.
1: Yeah. I haven't had one in years.
2: Yeah, I've never had one. But it sounds okay.
1: Yeah, you got.
2: I don't drink, but.
1: But you got to have sugar in it, though.
2: It's, oh, do you?
1: Yeah.
2: Oh, sweet tea.
1: Got to be sweet tea. Yeah. Got to be sweet tea.
2: Oh.
1: Got to be sweet tea.
2: Yeah. How did that not take off in the South then?
1: I have no idea. I mean, that's the drink in Buffalo. That's, you know,
2: sweet tea with any kind of booze. How did that not? Now, you know the Long Island iced tea, right?
1: That's like six shots.
2: Well, it's, you know what I think? I think a bartender made it up by going, okay, what all's in front of me? Let's use everything and put everything in. But sweet tea and then adding, you know, whatever. In this case, vodka. How did that not take off
1: with
2: in the South?
1: With the lemon.
2: Yeah. How did that not take off in the South?
1: Well, it's interesting because even when I read Tim Russert's book, I related to it a lot. I mean, you grew up in Buffalo. There's a lot of things you relate to. Mm-hmm. When Johnny Resnick talked about, you know, number one, about having friends of every stripe, when you grow up in Buffalo, you really do.
2: Yeah.
1: I mean, that's not, I don't think he was just faking that. You really do. You meet everybody with every single, you know, opinion. And that band is, you know, I think even goes beyond John. I mean, they're a pop rock band is what they are.
2: Mm-hmm.
1: And he writes great lyrics and great, you know, great tunes. And coming from the punks, you know, there, or I'd call more of a garage band or a thrash band. I don't even know if punk was the word.
2: Yeah, when I were discussing he used that. Punk in the Beato interview. I don't know that I would call it punk, but they were harder than, of course, their ballads became huge.
1: But when he said you could go into that bar and you'd see everything, including blue collar workers, people in suits, and then people with, you know, every type of colored hair or whatever, it truly was. And that was in the late '70s. Late '70s all the way into the '80s. I think, now he started, I think, playing there like in probably 85, 86.
2: Right.
1: When he started playing, but we were going way, way before that, you know, cause like I said, every type of music was played there. It just wasn't punk. I mean, they just didn't punk or whatever it was. Yeah. Back in the late '70s, they played a wide variety of original music, which I always loved. So, if he's going to, it made big news even on, it's like one of the lead articles on Fox News last week. Johnny Resnick says no politics. And I'd watched the entire interview on Beato a couple of days before. Right. I never thought that was going to be one of the top headlines in Fox News.
2: Yeah.
1: I saw him say that. I'm like, oh my gosh. Okay. Here we go. Rick Beato's probably going, yes.
2: Well, but that's a further demonstration that most people perceive that as leaning right. If you say I don't lean either way, we don't adhere to
1: silence is violence.
2: It is, and I think Fox News knows, the editors know that that's going to play on the left.
1: Yeah, as I mentioned last week, though, I know he used to lean left. I don't know where he leans now, but he was. I remember him playing a rally for Dennis Kucinich.
2: Right, yeah.
1: That goes back, I don't know, when was that? Was 2004?
2: Wow.
1: He did it with, you know, Ani DeFranco, the independent artist, who is the ultimate capitalist who supports socialists.
2: Yeah.
1: She's the one that created her own record company and everything else.
2: Right, right, right.
1: Her own record company, produced her own CDs, made a ton of profit on it, you know, by doing it all on her own. And she was much more liberal.
2: Yeah.
1: Well, very, very, very liberal, because Kucinich was very, very liberal.
2: Yeah.
1: And so, yeah, I remember that. So, but it's, you know, hey, you're saying I'm an artist. I want people to like my music. But as I've always said, Resnick has one of the greatest lyrics ever.
2: Mm.
1: A visionary coward says that anger can be power as long as there's a victim on TV.
2: Yeah.
1: That does come across as conservative, does it not?
2: It does.
1: Doesn't it?
2: It does. It does.
1: Sleeping on a White House lawn, sleeping on the White House lawn has never done a thing. Just look at all the washed up hippie dreams. That's a Resnick lyric.
2: Mm. Yeah.
1: And my favorite which shows he definitely is from Buffalo, from all the corner bars that I used to, you know, that we used to hang out at. I mean, grew up in almost, which is the song Broadway. See a young man sitting at an old man's bar waiting for his turn to die.
2: Yeah.
1: Great lyrics.
2: And that was one of their hits.
1: Broadway. Yeah. Which was about Broadway. Whereas when I used to work at Worthington Compressors, when I was a United Steelworker, we, you know, if we, everybody would head to Broadway to the, you know, to the bars just, you know, mile away or so from where I worked.
2: Yeah.
1: So, and that wasn't where I got that from, because that was more Friday night. That was more packed with young people.
2: Right.
1: So,
2: right,
1: you could go to the other bars on Broadway and anywhere around there, and you could see the old men sitting at the bar and then the young men coming in to replace the old men sitting at a young, or the young men sitting in an old man's bar waiting for his turn to die.
2: Mm-hmm.
1: And I sat at plenty of old man's bars. Thank goodness my liver doesn't show any of the results of that.
2: Right. Now, when you sit at a bar, don't you dare call it an old man's bar just because you're there.
1: No, no. And that's why I chose this profession. It's much healthier. I'm sitting at a bar.
2: Yeah.
1: I'm at an old man's bar with you and me.
2: But we're not drinking.
1: Guys over there, but there's no drinking.
2: Right.
1: Much healthier.
2: Right. We were thinking about going that route that a lot of people are doing on their podcasts with cigars and drinks, but no. Our company told us it's not in the budget. Can you imagine? Can you imagine? Hey, I got an expense report for you. Yeah. What's all the wood? We had to build a background for the podcast. It's like, why does everybody have a fence behind them? And then the other one is, cigars and whiskey? Yeah, it's the thing. We're trying to be in with the kids. No, I don't. No, no, no, and no.
1: You and I should do a video podcast and be smoking pipes. You like the big,
2: yeah,
1: but the English kind of pipes.
2: Yeah, the big long ones with the curves. I couldn't put anything in it.
1: We are your sophisticated conservatives,
2: right? Yeah, I would just have it to hold. You know?
1: We're gonna bourbon and pipes
2: and monocles. We'll wear monocles.
1: We'd be what people expected Tucker Carlson to be in his 70s, but never will be.
2: I still love the idea of, and I might try this one time. Can I get a name for your order? Tucker Carlson.
1: Oh, wow.
2: Can I get that burger with no spit on it, please? Yeah. Okay.
1: We are Red Eye Radio.
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0: We are Red Eye Radio. He's Eric Cronin. I'm Gary McNamara. You know what story made me go, what? See the story about Fiji? The HIV epidemic there?
1: Mm.
0: 1 out of 60 people have it.
1: Wow.
0: In Fiji, wow. I think there are a million people, but 1 out of 60, which is like through the roof.
1: Wow.
0: All the, you know, intravenous drug use.
1: Wow.
0: And I know. At first thing I thought probably was the same thing everybody thought. It's Fiji.
1: Yeah.
0: When he drugs on Fiji, you hear about the Carrot Top thing, too.
1: Oh man.
0: And the extortion, sex tape, whatever. I mean, there's
1: right.
0: a bunch of stuff going around on that one. But the attempted suicide on
1: right.
0: last week.
1: Yeah. That's tragic.
0: I know. I've seen him interviewed. And he really seems to, he really, business-wise, really seems to have a head on his shoulders. One of the longest runs in Vegas right now.
1: Yeah, I think he's at the Luxor.
0: Yeah.
1: And, of course, that's on hold. But, look, I hope he's okay. I don't know about, you know, anything going on in his personal life or anything like that. But you look at a situation like that, that... He was seemingly a happy guy, but that's always the case, right? When everything is, you know, seems like on the surface is okay, but there's something else going on. But hopefully it all clears up and he's going to be okay long term.
0: Yeah, that was really surprising. It was like,
1: yeah.
0: Really?
1: Right. So. Not the person you would think, you know, to hear a story like that. That was totally unexpected.

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5: President Trump and French President Emmanuel Macron are scheduled to meet in New York today. Both will be in town for the United Nations General Assembly. Trump will also be meeting with New York City Mayor Zoran Mamdani. Lizzie Radovali reports.
6: The mayor's office confirmed the two will meet to discuss issues affecting New Yorkers while the president is in town for the United Nations General Assembly meeting. Trump is set to deliver remarks on Tuesday and meet with global leaders. This will be the third public meeting between Trump and the Democratic mayor, who was elected almost a year ago. Mamdani has clashed with the president on a number of issues, including the decision to go to war with Iran. In New York, I'm Lizzie Radovali.
5: The CEO of OpenAI will brief the United Nations Security Council this week on developments in artificial intelligence. That story from Mark Mayfield.
7: An OpenAI spokesperson says Sam Altman will address the council during the annual gathering of world leaders in New York for the UN General Assembly. The 15-member Security Council is set to meet Wednesday on AI and international security. An OpenAI spokesperson told Reuters that Altman's remarks are expected to focus on the steps that OpenAI is taking to ensure that AI is safe and benefits people worldwide. I'm Mark Mayfield.
5: Carrot Top is awake and breathing on his own as he remains hospitalized following a suicide attempt. A representative for the comedian, whose real name is Scott Thompson, told TMZ that Thompson is under close medical care and continuing to improve. The comedian's been hospitalized since Friday. Scientists have discovered an enormous new crater on the moon. A study published in Science Advances says the crater measures about 728 feet across and 141 feet deep and was created sometime between April and May of 2024. A NASA blog says researchers believe a fragment of an asteroid or a comet, possibly the size of a 3 to 6 story building, hit the lunar surface and created the crater. Scientists say an impact of that size only happens on the moon about once every 130 years. Researchers wrote the event constitutes a statistically rare once-in-a-lifetime observation. I'm Tammy Trujillo.
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5: A new poll shows President Trump's approval rating hit a second term low ahead of November's midterm elections. More from Lisa Carton.
9: According to the NBC News poll, Trump's approval rating stands at 41% among registered voters. Meanwhile, 55% of voters say they believe Trump's policies have hurt the economy. That's up from 48% in March before the war in Iran sent prices on gas and other essentials sharply higher. The poll also found Democrats hold a 5% edge in the battle for control of Congress. I'm Lisa Carton.
5: U.S. Central Command says the military has escorted 1 billion barrels of oil and over 2,000 commercial vessels out of the Persian Gulf in recent months. The announcement was made Saturday by CENTCOM leader Admiral Brad Cooper in a video. U.S. forces use air and naval assets to protect tankers while targeting Iran's ability to attack commercial shipping. Thousands of people were unable to access their accounts on Facebook and Instagram on Sunday. Down Detector reported over 17,000 issues for Facebook and over 5,000 for Instagram. Users were able to log back in within about an hour in most cases. If you've got lots of money to spend, Princess Diana's so-called revenge dress could be yours. Sarah Lee Kessler explains.
10: Sotheby's New York is auctioning off the black strapless dress that Diana wore to a fundraiser the same night then Prince Charles publicly admitted he'd been unfaithful. The sexy silk dress, which exuded Diana's confidence, charm, and resilience, is expected to fetch between $150,000 and $300,000 when the gavel goes down at Sotheby's this fall. The revenge dress will tour London, Hong Kong, and Geneva before arriving in New York on December 2nd, ahead of the December 9th auction. I'm Sarah Lee Kessler.
5: Joey Logano is celebrating a Bass Pro Shops night race victory. The driver of the number 22 car took home the checkered flag at Bristol Motor Speedway. The NASCAR Cup Series postseason rolls on with the Hollywood Casino 400 at Las Vegas Motor Speedway next Sunday. I'm Tammy Trujillo.
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0: Now, it's Red Eye Radio. Gary McNamara and Eric Hurley talk about everything from politics to social issues and news of the day. Whether you're up late or you're just starting your day, welcome to the show from the Relief Factor Studios. This is Red Eye Radio.
12: All across America, we are Red Eye Radio. He is Eric Hurley and I'm Gary McNamara. All right, it's out again. What's out? The Annenberg School for Communication in Pennsylvania, their poll on what Americans know.
2: All right. All right.
12: You ready? Here
2: it's
12: we go.
2: It's going to be a short list.
12: Three branches of government.
2: Yeah.
12: 65% correctly named all three.
2: Wow.
12: Now, that stayed relatively steady for the last couple of years. Remember, about 10 years ago, it was like 56%, 57%. And then at one point, one poll in the last 15 years, it showed that the majority of Americans could not tell you what the three branches of government are. Right now, it's 35% who could not name the three branches of government. All right, so...
2: All right.
12: Which, of course, is the executive, the legislative, and the red eye branch of government.
2: Yes. Eric and Gary would say 10 commandments, but we have more.
12: Now, when it comes to, think about this, the First Amendment, the only part of the First Amendment that the majority of Americans were able to identify was free speech. 73%, significantly fewer than the 79% that named it in 2025.
2: So that means 27% couldn't identify anything? Did you say 73%?
12: No, 73% were able to say that in the First Amendment, you know, what was in the First Amendment.
2: Okay.
12: And they identified
2: free speech.
12: So, right.
2: So, when it came to, so 27 couldn't identify anything else in the First Amendment?
12: No, that's they asked. No, okay. I have it right here. Let me go okay. through it.
2: All right.
12: So freedom of speech, 73%. Freedom of religion. Only 43% knew that freedom of religion was in the First Amendment. Not that freedom of religion doesn't exist. Where is it in the Constitution? Right of assembly. Only 31% knew that the right of assembly was a part of the First Amendment.
2: Or as Democrats rewrote that First Amendment, except during COVID.
12: Yes. Freedom of the press, only 29% knew that freedom of the press was part of the First Amendment.
2: That's surprising. Because you would think with the liberals, the way the liberal activist media is, that the rank and file liberal would know that because of, you know, anytime somebody, I mean, they try to use that with Colbert. It's the freedom of the press. He's a comedian. Calm down.
12: The right to petition.
2: All right.
12: For a redress of your grievances.
2: Mm-hmm.
12: That's basically when you look at it, that is McCain-Feingold.
2: Yeah.
12: That's basically McCain-Feingold. And only 12% knew that the right to petition. By the way, McCain-Feingold was an attempt to kill the right to petition to get a redress of your grievances from the government.
2: Right.
12: Only 12% knew that that was part of the First Amendment. Now, the good thing is here, 25% knew that the right to bear arms was part of the First Amendment. How do you not know that's not the Second Amendment?
2: Well,
12: I mean, my God.
2: Here's my question. Is that a handful of conservatives trying to move it up on the list? It should be part of the first. Yeah, I don't know. At least they knew you had the right.
12: Yes, that's I'll accept that. As long as they know that it exists somewhere.
2: As long as they
12: in the universe.
2: Know, if they get it, you know, if it's lost, you know, that's fine. But as long as they know that it exists, I'm okay with that. Yeah, all right. hey, man, we should move that up. It's not number two. It's number one, along with freedom of speech. Thank you very much.
12: Said the director of the Annenberg Public Policy Center, ignorance is costly. You can't protect and cherish rights that you don't know you have. The percentage of U.S. adults who can answer an open-ended question and name the five protected... I'm sorry. The quote ended there. I thought it was continuing the quote right there. Now, here we go. 83% know that when the president vetoes legislation, the bill becomes law. If two-thirds of the members of each House of Congress vote to override the veto. This is mind-boggling, though, because this is 31% apparently don't. A 5-4 Supreme Court ruling, 69% know that a 5-4 Supreme Court decision is the law and needs to be followed. Almost 1 in 5, 18% said the decision is sent back to Congress for reconsideration, and 12% said it is sent back to the Federal Court of Appeals to be decided there. Now, it could be. You know, because a lot of Supreme Court decisions are, we're sending it back to the court. But if it's a Supreme Court decision on a constitutional issue and it's final and it doesn't have to send it back to the court is my
13: right,
12: point.
13: Right, right.
12: 60% know that the Supreme Court has the final responsibility for determining whether an action by the president is constitutional if the president and the Supreme Court disagree. Only 40% don't know that. 17% say the final responsibility lies with Congress. 4% said it lies with the says it's the president. 19%, I don't know. Asked whether the 10th Amendment to the U.S. Constitution, asked what the 10th Amendment to the U.S. Constitution says about the relationship between the states and the federal government, half of U.S. adults correctly say that the powers not granted to the federal government are reserved to the states or the people. 1 in 8, 13% say it's the other way around. The states only have powers granted to them by the Constitution. Over a third, 37%, don't know which one is correct. So you're saying 50% of the people do not understand federalism.
13: I would think, if you asked me, I would have come back with, it's probably more than 50%. That's not, to me, it's surprising that it's that low. Because nobody seems to understand. But what's weird is, the left has often... They don't know that or don't understand or whatever that they're actually using the idea behind federalism. And that's, we'll do it ourselves. We'll do it in our state. We'll do the little experiment in our state. And they don't understand, the basis of it. But I would think for some reason, I'm surprised that at that number, I would think it would be higher. That more people would not understand federalism. That's what I think.
12: Because the concept is easy. It's the states that gave the federal government power.
13: Right.
12: Not the other way around.
13: Right.
12: But that's basic. You know, you look at that 50% there, and then the 35% that can't name the three branches of government. There's no more important part of the Constitution than the three branches of government, the separation of powers. Mm-hmm. Even more important than the Bill of Rights, because the Bill of Rights doesn't exist without the three branches of government, without the separation of powers.
13: There's a clip of Scalia saying this, and he goes on. I think he said it in other settings, but he was on Capitol Hill in this one setting that's on YouTube, and he goes on. It's about a 15-minute clip, I want to say, and he goes on about it, and we talked about it in recent months, that it is the best point ever made, that what sets us apart is the separation of powers.
12: Mm-hmm.
13: That is what's most critical here. And the DSA, of course, is pushing for the opposite.
12: Well, and that's what liberalism and the DSA wishes.

0: is a significant, you know, a significant portion or maybe a majority of who you believe is your base is completely and totally clueless as to why, whether it's federalism or the separation of powers, why that is so cherished and has been cherished for over 250 years.
1: Yeah.
0: Yeah. You don't understand the concept of it. You don't understand that the whole purpose is to keep a concentration of power from one area of the government. The whole concept of it, of when you think about it, because we've always talked about, you know, people automatically, Eric, understand the problem with a monopoly, right? In business, they talk about it all the time.
1: Sure.
0: That the monopoly is bad. And we've always said, well, actually, the worst monopoly is a monopoly of the government. Even a government with the three branches of government, where you can have a separation of powers, still can create laws that will always give them an advantage over any industry out there, which is why we don't want the government in business.
2: Well, it's when Obama was in, it was the final summer of his second term, and he was asked, I forget by which magazine, he was asked, what about Obamacare? Would you consider that an accomplishment? And then he was like, yeah, but it didn't accomplish everything, and what I think we need to look more toward is a public-private partnership. Well, a public-private partnership in healthcare would have, of course, the government making all the rules, all the regulation, and then that would be the, I think he saw at that time and probably still believes it, I don't know, that would be the way for them, for the government, to kill the private sector, which is what they have to do, destroy the private sector so they can take over that industry and federalize that industry. That's what they've looked to do. They go nationalize that industry, that and energy.
0: Well, the Green New Deal. That was the Green New Deal.
2: Yep. And they make it sound, again, it's always for the people. It will always benefit you. But I think the greatest example of failures like that is how people just walked blindly on the left into Obamacare. The California couple, well, we voted for Obama. We supported Obamacare. We didn't know we were going to have to pay for it.
0: Well, you know, when we talk about the whole concept of federalism, you know, we have said one of the reasons that, you know, you look at the Democrats when it comes to, and we've talked about healthcare before, that they had their opportunity. They've had opportunities in states. Mm-hmm. In California, in Vermont, in Colorado, mm-hmm. to put in a statewide government healthcare system.
2: Right.
0: They didn't do it. Every time they didn't do it. Why didn't they do it? Because nobody wanted to pay for it. Right. They want the federal government to have the ultimate power to get involved in all these areas because they know that they can borrow the money from future generations that you don't have to pay for it yourself. So they've taken this entire thing of compassion and basically said, we will steal from future generations without their approval. Taxation without representation, one of the reasons this country was created. Yep. And what they're saying is we found the loophole. We got taxation without representation. We can take it from future generations and put the burden on them. Right. How immoral is that? Yet we do it every day and we don't want to talk about it. Nobody wants to talk about it.
2: Taxation without constituents.
0: Yeah.
2: Taxation on the backs of future constituents.
0: Right.
2: Which is kind of odd because we're at a very, very low birth rate. Which means... It won't be the next generation because we're having fewer of that next generation. So unless we have a baby boom, 40 trillion is going to be a problem. And it won't be 40 trillion. I think in the next couple of weeks, we're going to hit 50 trillion. It's moving that fast. Yeah. It's moving so quickly that we are going to get to that point. And that's what they had hoped.
0: Don't look at the debt number because you'll get dizzy. As it continues to go every second.
2: Exactly. And when you look at the what they have said in recent recent weeks with the current administration.

0: about all these things. Well, there will be a prosperous, you know, if we continue to expand the economy, all this thing will basically level things out with pretty much everything, inflation and all this. It sounds like something Janet Yellen would say. And think there are good things that are happening in this economy. Other things that are self-inflicted wounds. Many. Too many. Coming from the side that was trusted in 2024 to get it done.
1: And it's a problem now with the midterms coming up.
0: It's a huge problem.
1: Because the economy is the number one issue, and that is prices.
0: Yep.
1: By the way, you see DeSantis is all over that.
0: Mm-hmm. Oh, yeah. Yeah.
1: DeSantis is all, he's running.
0: You know, okay, so running. Was it me? We'll talk about this in a bit, but was it me or were there few news organizations carrying Trump's comments about something big is about to happen with Iran? I didn't see that widespread. Maybe
1: I well, that's it. Because I think I think the media was focused on the whole CNN MS, you know, MS where whatever time it is, and Politico, you know, and Trump doing that. That was a perfect. I'm trying to get my base together, and the fighting's going to go back and forth on that. That sort of dominated over the weekend,
0: and that's my point. It would have been a bigger story before, but now nobody listens to him on Iran. It's not rising to the top like it should.
1: We are Red Eye Radio.
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0: Radio. He's Eric Carly, and I'm Gary McNamara.
1: But looking at that Annenberg study, it's for me, it's just always fascinating when you hear people screaming, we need to change the Constitution, we need to do this, we need to get rid of the Senate, and they really have no idea how the Constitution works. Or this country has failed, and they have no idea. They're speaking from complete ignorance.
2: Right.
1: Yep. They don't know. It's just pure rage and emotion. There's no critical thinking. There's no connecting the dots. It really is amazing where the left has gone in this country and where the Democratic Party has gone in this country. Oh, by the way, coming up, we'll have a great Bill Maher cut. Jessica Tarloff on. She goes, well, the Democrats are changing. What are you talking about?
2: No, they're not.
1: Well, maybe not inside, but outside. It's like, well, yeah, they're saying one thing, but they believe another.
2: Exactly.
1: It's just greatness.
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1: And he is Eric Carley, and I'm Gary McNamara. 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
1: All right, this was pretty entertaining. Bill Maher on his show on Friday night, Jessica Tarlov from the liberal, lone liberal on the 5 on Fox News was on. And let's hear part of this discussion. All right, here we go.
3: But I think all these new recent elections have been about the Democrats are crazy on social issues. People don't like that. Trump's crazy, but the economy's better. But he doesn't have the economy anymore. I mean, I look
4: and we're less crazy.
3: Who's less crazy?
4: Democrats. You
3: what?
4: Haven't noticed?
3: Have you seen the Democratic?
1: Now, let's stop there just for a moment. Listen to the crowd. Who is his audience now?
2: I don't know, but they're laughing.
1: Yeah. So that's good. I just had to stop it there because I went, whoa. All right, here we go.
3: You're being sarcastic. Oh, I see.
4: No.
3: No? You think we're less crazy?
4: Maybe not inside, but we're at least when we go out and give a speech talking about the economy and corruption and not talking about.
5: They're wearing Carhartts and pretending to be less crazy. That's what's happening.
3: They're communists who think the Islamists are the good guys. Are you kidding? Less crazy?
4: The candidates?
3: Some of the candidates. You're not following the Democratic Socialists of America?
4: Oh, no, I'm following them. I have to see them every day. I work at Fox News.
3: Okay, they're not less crazy. And they're not recanting any of that crazy gender stuff. I mean, they're doubling down. Anyway.
2: No, that's one of those moments, you know, where it's hard to know if she actually believes it or she just wants others to believe it.
1: Well, when she said maybe inside, but on the outside.
2: Yeah.
1: When she said that, she'd basically
2: talking
1: saying,
2: about, you know,
1: we're basically saying we're lying to you.
2: Right. Well, no, I mean, because we go back to Gruber, the guy who was one of the architects, chief architects of Obamacare, the stupid American voter. You know, we thought we could get this done because of the stupid American voter, which really was about the stupid Democratic voter, because the Republicans didn't, you know, there were no Republicans were supporting this. So they knew they could pull it over the eyes of the wool over the eyes of the Democrats, the rank and file Democrats. And that's what they're doing here. This is what's going on right now. You know, you look at Tallarico, you look at the DSA. The DSA is leading the charge right now. Tell me how you, if you're the Democratic National Party, how do you push them to the side? You can't. They won't take that. They're going to be there at the 28th convention. And I don't know what that looks like. And they are bat soup crazy, insane, wanting to dismantle the Constitution, wanting to dismantle law enforcement, prisons, national defense, the Supreme Court, the White House, all of it. and, of course, dismantle the separation of powers. What we were talking about earlier, this is as crazy as it gets, and they're proudly saying it out loud and promoting it. And I have yet to hear any of them put together anything that would promote a better life for the American people in terms of what their agenda would do. How it would explain to me, or explain to the people you wanted to influence, how it would benefit those individuals. And I really haven't heard them do that.
1: And well, you're not going to hear it. Because you can't. Because they don't go point by point with critical thinking on any of the issues.
2: Exactly.
1: It's basically, well, the government's going to care and they're going to take care of you better. And if you don't believe that, if you believe that industry cares more about you than the government does, the government's definitely going to care. Blah, blah, blah. I mean, that's what you're going to hear. You're not going to get into, we've talked about this, you can't get into a discussion with people who don't wish to have a discussion.
2: Right.
1: There is no base point.
2: No.
1: There is no, when you view industry as a complete negative,
2: mm-hmm.
1: when you view, you know, it's Bernie Sanders out there, 32-hour work week. You know, look at you, watch the responses from his supporters. It's about time. We shouldn't be working ourselves to death because billionaires out there, there's no logical thought process.
2: No.
1: You know, we need to get back to where we were, where we used to be, where people didn't have to, work in order to live.
2: Mm-hmm.
1: We need to live to work, or whatever that stupid saying is,
2: mm-hmm.
1: when the fact is that's really never been true.
2: Right.
1: It's always been incredibly tough out there to make it. And so you set up this imaginary fantasy that never existed, that we're going to go back to those times, and they really never existed. How do I know? Ask my dad. And so you look at that, as we said, you know, you look at that very short part in our history, as we talked about on Friday,
2: mm-hmm.
1: between the end of World War II, When then you look at the depression that we were in, and you know, really FDR and the things that he did, you know, that now as we looked at it, as capitalists look at it, as free market people look at it and say, wow, they did a ton of things that were wrong there. So you had a country that really didn't have economic growth. You had fake economic growth because of what happened, you know, the industry of producing military equipment, but that's not a true economy, you know, a regular normal economy. But you had that really 16-year period.
2: Yeah.
1: And all of a sudden the population exploded, and then women came into the workforce and it grew at that point. But you had a set of circumstances that was extremely rare at the same time where we had a huge increase in technology over that next 20, 30 years. That's a rare time in history that something like that happens. And still then it was really tough. And our expectations of what my parents had as opposed to what I have. You know, the things that we have, the material things that we have. And when you look at it and people are walking around whining, my life sucks. I don't have anything. I can't work over 32 hours. You look at it and you go, what a bunch of spoiled brats. What kind of soft society have we created here?
2: You know, it's interesting. When you said that, because both of our dads were moonlighters, and I thought, when was that term first used in relation to jobs? Now, back in the 800s, it had other meanings, but in relation to working a second job, basically by the light of the moon, you'd work a night job. And my dad did it for years. 1954. According to AI, first appeared in American slang, referring to a person who took a second job after hours. Been going on for a long, long time. And by the way, they may not have had a term for it. It was going on, of course, during the Great Depression. You would take any work you could. there may not have been as much work because of the Depression. But at any time, if you think about, well, go back before the Great Depression. You know, the Roaring Twenties. You know, there were people that had their hands in everything. I mean, I think of the Galveston 1900 hurricane. When it hit, Galveston had become a massive, massive little economic, concentrated economic force that at one time had more millionaires per capita than most parts of the country. And the problem is that, you know, I mean, obviously with the hurricane essentially wiping out the island, the problem is coming back from something like that. The city of Houston wasn't developed to the point that it is today. Think about that. It was the island because of the ports. And you think about where we were as a nation during that Industrial Revolution. And from then on, people were working extremely hard and not thinking about 8 hours, 10 hours, 12 hours, how many hours a week. They were constantly in their mind, and this is how billionaires think, and that's the reason they're billionaires. And it's also the reason that if you took all the billionaires' money and took it away from them, they would learn how to re-earn that money at some point. If you were to give it to somebody who had not earned it, they would likely spend a great deal of it and not have as near as much long-term. And it isn't for those billionaires you ask yourself, why does Elon Musk keep working? He's got like 9 jobs. Why does he keep working? Why does a Warren Buffett keep working well into his 90s now? Why do these people keep working? Because they love it. They know about capitalism. They know about how innovation drives an economy and how that drive of that economy actually creates a freer society. I don't know if I can apply that to the very liberal Warren Buffett or what he has said about that over the years. Maybe he's mentioned it. Maybe he hasn't. But the point is, we've never, during massive expansions of the economy, we weren't talking about those who are most driven in that economy at every level aren't concerned about necessarily the number of hours they work. They're concerned about their productivity.
1: Well, for me, it was very simple. I mean, because from the time I was in college and worked 2 jobs during college, I always had 2 jobs, really, the vast majority of the time until I was 37.
2: Mm-hmm.
1: I was always working 2 jobs. And the reason wasn't because I was viewing it, you know, the capitalist society or whatever. It was simply I didn't want to be in debt. I wanted mm-hmm. to save and not be in debt because I wanted to control my own destiny. Mm-hmm. And if I have savings, I can control much more where I go in life. It was that simple. It was,
2: right.
1: And I looked at that, but there was an excitement. And I remember when I was working at as a United Steelworker, we were working 12-hour shifts. I was still pulling a gig on the weekends, spinning tunes, you know, 2 or 3 days a week.
2: Mm-hmm.
1: And so I was working constantly. And I never thought about it like, oh, poor me, in order to survive, I have to do it. That never entered my mind. It was like, wow, this is great. Not only do I get to do this job, but I get to have some a fun job as a club DJ mm-hmm. and make money doing it. Mm-hmm. Everything was like an excitement. To me, it was all a rite of passage to becoming an adult, and that was taking care of yourself. There was an excitement to that. There was an excitement to saving. There was excitement to not having debt.
2: Yeah. Right.
1: And
2: that independence that it created for you as an individual.
1: Yeah.
2: You know, and it's the left doesn't see it that way. You should be given things.
1: And it made me enjoy my off time even more.
2: Oh, yeah. Oh, yeah.
1: We are Red Eye Radio.
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0: We're Red Eye Radio. He's Eric Cronin. I'm Gary McNamara.
1: I just glanced at the Babylon Bee for some of their headlines. Ready for this one?
0: All right.
1: Democrats promise that if elected, every voter will give them $5,000. That's the one that got me. I mean, the other one, the lead headline was pretty funny. I mean, but new underground railroad established to help lone black juror escape from angry white liberals in the north. Oh,
2: yeah.
1: Oh, oh.
2: Wow.
1: Oh.
2: Yeah.
1: And McConnell back to work after a quick visit to Dr. Frankenstein.
2: Oh, my gosh. Oh, my gosh.
1: They
2: wow.
1: are just brutal.
2: Yeah, that, I mean, sometimes it's just,
1: Babylon
2: it's
1: Bee
2: like,
1: just brutal. I mean, yeah. just like, oh, my gosh.
2: So, well, yeah. It's, I would love to sit in the bullpen over there. I would love to sit around with the writers over there as they're just kind of workshopping story ideas. Because it has to be, like our show, a gold mine right now for them. So much material to work from.
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11: President Trump says he's converting his proposed triumphal arch in Washington, D.C. into a top-grade military complex. Jennifer Kuiper has more.
12: In a post on Truth Social, President Trump says he made the decision at the strong request of the U.S. military as well as for national security purposes. The president says the arch would house, store, and have the rapid ability to use large numbers of drones plus snipers on both the roof and plaza areas. Interior Secretary Doug Burgum said earlier this month that work on the proposed arch would begin soon. I'm Jennifer Kuiper.
11: An ICE officer shot and seriously wounded a Venezuelan man during an incident in Austin, Texas on Sunday afternoon. A source told NBC News the man was in the U.S. illegally and subject to a final order of removal. He was transported to a local hospital with a gunshot wound to the torso and remains in serious but stable condition. Texas DPS officials said ICE had requested assistance in pursuing a blue Toyota Corolla, but the shooting occurred before state troopers arrived at the scene. Illinois Governor J.B. Pritzker is calling for a national effort to help regulate artificial intelligence. Pritzker warned of the dangers of the growing technology during an appearance on ABC's This Week.
13: We really do need to, it's guardrails. We don't need to shut it down entirely. What we need to do is make sure it doesn't get out of control.
11: This comes amid growing concern about the future of AI. President Trump has said he plans to establish a federal AI force and appoint a dedicated AI czar. In a Saturday Truth Social post, Trump dismissed criticisms of AI and data centers as a political hoax set up by opponents to stop U.S. innovation. The son of supermodel Cindy Crawford is dead at the age of 27. Presley Gerber died at a rehabilitation center on Sunday. The Los Angeles County Medical Examiner has not yet released a cause of death. And the Chiefs edged the Colts 33-30 in overtime from Kansas City to cap off a frantic NFL Sunday. Week 2 wraps up with a Monday Night Football showdown between the Giants and the Rams from Inglewood. I'm Mark Mayfield.
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11: Senator Cory Booker says President Trump's move to ban major news outlets from the White House violates the Constitution. The New Jersey Democrats slammed the new policy on NBC's Meet the Press on Sunday.
16: This president has no regard for the First Amendment. He's going after reporters, and this ban just doubles down on that.
11: Booker also accused the president of using the Justice Department in unprecedented ways to retaliate against reporters. Trump said on Truth Social Friday that he's barring CNN, MS Now, and Politico due to what he says is their constant reporting of fiction and lies when covering him. The president said other news media outlets will also be banned from the White House soon. President Trump is set to meet with French President Emmanuel Macron today in New York. Both men will be in town for the United Nations General Assembly. Macron, who just met with Canadian Prime Minister Mark Carney, also plans to meet with Ukrainian President Volodymyr Zelensky on the sidelines of the General Assembly. Trump is also meeting with Zelensky this week. A new poll shows President Trump's approval rating hit a second-term low ahead of November's midterm elections. More from Lisa Carton.
17: According to the NBC News poll, Trump's approval rating stands at 41% among registered voters. Meanwhile, 55% of voters say they believe Trump's policies have hurt the economy. That's up from 48% in March, before the war in Iran sent prices on gas and other essentials sharply higher. The poll also found Democrats hold a 5% edge in the battle for control of Congress. I'm Lisa Carton.
11: Carrot Top is awake and breathing on his own as he remains hospitalized following a suicide attempt. A representative for the comedian, whose real name is Scott Thompson, told TMZ that Scott is under close medical care and continuing to improve. The comedian has been hospitalized since Friday. And Resident Evil is performing better than expected at the U.S. box office. The horror movie reboot grossed over $26 million on Friday and pulled in $60 million domestically on its opening weekend. That's a lot better than the $40 million that Sony Pictures had expected. I'm Mark Mayfield.
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10: 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Lars Larson.
1: Lars Larson Joe. I love First Amendment Fridays. Why? Because it ends the week. It doesn't end the week for me. My week never ends. 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And we're glad to have you on board. 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That's 866-439-5277. 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And I'm going to mention something that I would imagine we'll know more about by Monday. But it came down in the latter hours of Friday that Donald Trump has struck a deal with Greenland. And if you say, well, no, it's been months since we heard Donald Trump say anything about Greenland. That's because he's a negotiator. What do you think he's been doing? He's been working with the Kingdom of Denmark, and he has now worked out a deal in which Denmark gives to the United States, and Greenland does too. I mean, both Denmark and its client state, Greenland, have agreed the United States will have 100% security control over Greenland. Now, what does that mean? Does it mean we'll be able to expand military bases there? Absolutely it does. Does it mean that we will hold a strategic position on the globe? Take a look at the globe. Take a look at where Greenland is. Then check out where China and Russia are and North Korea and where the United States is. And then ask yourself, how significant is that little piece of real estate? And I think you'll realize it's a very significant piece of real estate. And what else does it mean? It means that no other adversary like China is going to be able to put a military base or any kind of significant presence on Greenland. No, the United States is going to have that exclusive right, and Donald Trump describes it as an infinity deal. As I said, I expect to know more about it because all of this has just come down in the last couple of hours. But on First Amendment Friday, your phone calls and emails are welcome at 866-439-5277. Let me tell you what's coming up this hour. Your power bill, electric, is already too high. So why did one senator block a bill designed to stop data centers from making it worse and make sure those data centers had to pay their share of the bill? Number two, can we now legally pay people to vote? An undercover video may have caught a Texas Democrat explaining exactly how to do that.
0: And number three, if you change the words used to describe God and Jesus, are you just updating the Bible or are you changing the entire message? We're going to get into that as well. And take a moment to cast a vote in my X poll. 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Should non-citizens be eligible for taxpayer-funded SNAP benefits, otherwise known as food stamps? My answer to that would be no. You can answer the question any way you like. You'll find it and brought to you by AMAC, the Association of Mature American Citizens. AMAC has the conservative values I believe in, I joined, and you should too. Just go to amac.us or call 888-262-2006. AMAC is better, better for you and better for America. Yesterday, our ex-poll question was, should parents be allowed to pull their kids from a class taught by a transgender teacher? I said yes to that. 96% of you joined me in that vote. Only 4% of you said no to that question. Oh, and then consider this. All those young men and women going to college right now, and many of them are having to borrow money to do it. And in many cases, I think the loan is actually one of the most foolish things that those young men and women have done. Unless they're getting the kind of training that will actually lead to a better paying career, many of them are going to end up with degrees that are not really worth much in the marketplace. And guess what? They seem to have realized that 40% of the students on those government-backed loans are not paying the loans back. 500 colleges and universities in the United States now share one alarming distinction. 40% of recent students who borrowed federal funds to go to school are not paying them back. Now, that's coming from the U.S. Department of Education. The data looks at 17 million borrowers who entered repayment for the first time between January 2020 and May of last year. Those numbers, according to Eileen O'Connor, jaw-dropping. She heads up the Project on Predatory Student Lending, which I think is badly named because where are these predators that are going out and selling kids on student loans? You went out, you're an adult. You're an adult human being. If you graduated from high school and you're on your way to college, you should know better. If you decide to borrow money, are you suddenly able to borrow to blame a predatory lender who, what, lurked in a dark alley and waited for you to walk by and then forced you to sign your name to this? And now that you've got the loan and you've gone to school and you've had all the fun and enjoyed the classes and all that, now all of a sudden you're going to turn around and say, oh, but I don't have to pay the money back? If that makes sense to anybody, please let me know. Anyway, and First Amendment, the second thing about college that I wanted to mention. You might have hoped that sports would provide the ticket for your son or daughter to go to college and not have to pay tuition. Consider this. American universities are now giving away that opening to a gigantic number of foreign citizens. American universities say this. Who comes first, citizens or international recruits? Patrick McEnroe says international recruits now fill 60% of the Division I tennis rosters and over 90% at some universities. Why should American athletes be left fighting for the scraps at their own country's institutions? Put American students first. Does it make any sense that you pay your property taxes, you pay your income taxes? Colleges and universities, especially the public ones that are supported with your tax dollars, are now turning around and saying, but when it comes to athletics, we're going to give it away to foreign students who come here. No, I don't think that makes any sense at all. Anyway, glad to get your calls at 866-HEY-LARS. Let's start with Paul. Hey, Paul, welcome to the program. What's on your mind?
21: Thanks for taking my call. Sure. Just a couple of things about Trump. You know, he did a great, courageous thing against a lot of naysayers when it came to Greenland. He stuck to his guns and he got a deal. Yeah, and he said, I thought he said that it was signed today. Is that correct?
0: Yeah, he says he's got a deal. Whether you actually put pen to paper, ink to paper, I'm sure there's going to be a fancy ceremony at some point, and it will be there will be a big grand ceremony at some point. But Trump announced the deal today. He said the deal is done with, and the deal is really a three-way deal because it's the United States, Greenland, and Denmark. Because the Kingdom of Denmark claims Greenland as one of its possessions.
21: Right.
0: And so they had to sign off it. But the people of Greenland had to say yes as well.
21: Well, they've already got a military installation, and that's called Space Force. they're on Greenland, so...
0: Yeah, they do.
21: Imagine this.
0: This means that China, Russia, any other players, they're not going to be able to walk in and say, hey, we'd like to put a base on Greenland as well, because Greenland is going to owe 100% of its security to the... they're going to owe 100% to the United States of America. The United States will be 100% in control of the security for Greenland. Now, is that an obligation that might cost something? Yes. Does that, I think if engineered by Donald Trump, does it mean that they're likely to be able to find a way to turn a, make it a, an economic positive for the United States? I absolutely believe that that is the case, Paul. I think that's what's going to happen. And I think that that's why Donald Trump is trumpeting this news today. Frankly, if he had had his druthers, I'll bet he would not have announced it on a Friday. But wait for the mainstream media to try to spin this as a bad thing for the United States. I don't think it is. I think it's a fantastic thing. But you know how the mainstream media is. First Amendment Friday, and it's my pleasure to be with you. Coming up in a moment, a bill to stop data centers from spiking your electric bills has passed the House of Representatives on Capitol Hill 417-3. And then one senator single-handedly blocked it. Who's standing in the way of making sure your power costs are not driven to a skyrocket by the folks with the data centers? We'll talk about that coming up next.

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14: Hey, welcome back to the program. It's a pleasure to be with you on a First Amendment Friday. Always glad to get your calls at 866-HEY-LARS. A bill to stop data centers from spiking your power bill has passed the U.S. House of Reps. 417-3, and then one U.S. senator single-handedly blocked its passage in the U.S. Senate. So I thought we'd get an explanation of that, and the perfect guy to do that is Daniel Turner, founder and executive director of Power of the Future. Daniel, welcome back.
15: Lars, it's always good to be on your program. Thanks for having me back.
14: I'm glad to do it. I have to admit being a little bit ambivalent about data centers, and energy is one of the biggest issues, because I understand that our national power grid had issues and has issues even if the data centers weren't around, because we've allowed the left to push the utility companies away from sensible ways of making electricity off to buying solar panels and windmills from China, which doesn't seem like a good idea. But having said that, I do want the data centers to pay their fair share. What in the world got in the way of something that is passed on such a bipartisan vote of 417-3 in the House, and then it gets to the Senate and comes to a dead stop? What happened?
15: The Payer Protection Act, which was a really important bipartisan legislation that would have tried to fix this problem, and you would think Congress want to be interested in that. What happened is pure politics. Martin Heinrich, who's the senior senator from New Mexico, and not a household name. The guy's been in office, I think, 18 years. No one even heard of Martin Heinrich.
14: Can I insert this, Daniel? You know that we talk about senators and representatives.

0: reps all the time. And I think I know all 100 senators. I don't know them personally, but I know their names. And I know most of the House members. I'd never heard of this guy. How has he managed to fly under the radar for almost 20 years?
1: It shows you how little he has done and how ineffective he is. But he knows the efficacy of continuing to blame high electricity prices on the president going into this election cycle. So what does he do? He stops a piece of legislation that will try to address the problem. And now for 50 more days, they get to say high electricity prices, vote for Democrats. So this is just an example of where your average elected official, and I'll even throw Republicans under the bus on this, your average elected official's number one job is getting reelected. It is not about the people. It is not about the cause or the issue. It is about consolidating power and winning reelection by any means necessary.
0: And is that sad? Is there, do you see any way to make that change? Because you're right. They just want to get reelected. And I think the Republicans are guilty of that as well. And so that allows them to let the bureaucracy handle most of the actual decision making. And then when somebody back at home says, hey, why do we have to do this? He's, oh, you know, that's the EPA or that's the DOE or that's somebody else. It's not my fault. Well, yes, it is. You're the lawmaker. And it'd be nice to be able to get them to take responsibility.
1: It really would be. And you know, this is a conversation that a lot of people in D.C. have, but they look at the 17th Amendment, which changed how senators are elected. Rather than being chosen by the state legislature, they're chosen popularly. You know, you have people like the DSA, which are dominating this election cycle and really destroying the Democrat Party. But one of their platforms is abolish the Senate. Well, the Senate really doesn't work very well. And the reason why is because of people like Martin Heinrich. And we can add Mitch McConnell to that, right? They're looking for their election. They're looking for their PAC money. They're looking for their job. They're not looking out for the interests of their states. Martin Heinrich represents a very important oil and gas state where data centers are huge, but he's not doing anything to help New Mexico, or as President Trump calls it, New America. He's only doing what will help him keep his job. And that's a pathetic way that Congress has been bastardized for political power and not for the good of its initial purpose, which is helping the American people.
0: Well, did Martin Heinrich, U.S. Senator from New Mexico and previously unheard of, send out a search party, did he offer up any kind of logical explanation for why it made sense to turn this bill down? Especially, I always imagine what it would be like if you were a U.S. Senator and you looked at a bill and you said, this one got Democrats and Republicans all but three, and I would imagine those three may have been procedural no votes, although they could have been, you know, no votes for a reason, but a lot of times they'll do procedural so somebody can, you know, move to reconsider and things like that. But if you've got somebody that passed 417-3, and then you say, no, nope, I don't want it to pass, shouldn't you have to come up with a good reason for that?
1: He gave the reason on the House, on the Senate floor, and he said it's because the bill didn't go far enough. And so suddenly now the Democrats, the Democratic senators, are these legislative masterminds who want perfection. Because look at Obamacare, right? Look at the CHIPS Act. Look at the Inflation Reduction Act, right? These are just flawless pieces of 8,000 pages of legislation. So to stand there on the floor and use such a pathetic excuse, again, this is all about the election. They cannot do anything to try to improve the economy before the election.
0: But is there any way, I mean, is there a way to get this reconsidered? Is there a way to tell the Senate, go do your job and get this thing passed and make it clear to Republicans, this is something you should be able to go to the voters and say, we got this done. The data centers will pay their share.
1: I think this is one of those examples, and I'm not a Senate procedural expert, but I think this is one of those examples where all 100 senators have this gentleman's agreement of playing these procedural games, kind of the same reason why they won't pass the SAVE Act, kind of why they have this blank permission that if someone objects to a judicial nominee, that the nominee's name is canceled, right? They amongst the 100 of themselves, all play these little games because it helps them out. And they don't do the will of the American people. Again, it goes back to the 17th Amendment. This is the problem with having the Senate structured the way it has been the last 90 or so years and not how the founders intended.
0: Boy, I'll tell you what, because I can tell you, Daniel, in the region I live in the Pacific Northwest, I've looked at the regional power planning authorities. I mean, these are the government agencies. They're not, you know, acolytes of the conservative cause. And they're telling us we're looking at by 2030, just 4 years from now, 3.5 years from now, we're looking at a 30% chance of what they call loss of load probability, which means the lights go out. And you say, hold on, permanently? Well, no, probably just for a few hours or a couple of days. You say, well, when's that going to happen? Oh, when it gets especially cold in the winter, or it gets especially warm in the summer, and depending on wind and depending on, rain and depending on water and hydro and everything else. And you say, hold on, we're a modern technological country, and we might have the power go out? Isn't power going out for third world dictatorships?
1: And who are two of your more senior senators in that region? Patty Murray, who has been there since the early 1990s, and Ron Wyden, who has been there longer than I've been alive. I am 51. That's how long Ron Wyden has been representing Oregon in Washington, D.C. And the problems don't get fixed. Why? Because both Senator Murray and Senator Wyden only care about getting reelected.
0: Can I tell you, Daniel, I've been a bit like Coyote. You know, I've been tilting at windmills on one subject, and you just brought up the name, and that's Ron Wyden. This guy makes me so mad. Do you know where the great senator from Oregon makes his home?
1: Washington, D.C., I assume.
0: No, Manhattan.
1: Oh, there you go.
0: His wife, he is married. He has teenage children. His whole family lives in Manhattan. His wife is a registered voter in New York City. He is officially a registered voter. He doesn't live in the state he represents, and he lives almost 3,000 miles away from the state he claims to represent. Wouldn't you think that would be a disqualifier?
1: It would be if your state legislature had control over who their senators were. Absolutely. Going back to Martin Heinrich, we used to call him Maryland's third senator because he lives in Maryland.
0: No doubt. Hey, Daniel, thanks very much. That's Daniel Turner, the founder and executive director of Power of the Future. Back in a moment. It's First Amendment Friday. Your calls are welcome at 866-439-5277. Send emails to talk@larson.com.
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1: 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Glad to be with you on a Friday. Always glad to take your calls at 866-HEY-LARS. Is one Michigan city starting to play favorites with religion? Consider this. The Federalist reports a public interest law firm filed a lawsuit today against the city of Dearborn, Michigan. Boy, does that name sound familiar. Remember all the times we've talked about Dearborn and its population, its largely Muslim population? They have apparently established Islam as a religion that is favored by the city of Dearborn. And that would be in violation of the U.S. Constitution. The American Freedom Law Center is now pursuing the suit on behalf of a resident and senior legal correspondent for the Federalist, Margot Cleveland. The complaint filed Thursday says the city of Dearborn, consider this, has spent public funds for years commemorating Islamic holidays, but not the holidays of other religions like Christianity and Judaism. Well, hold on a second. Can you do that? I don't think you can, including banners on public property celebrating Ramadan, crescent lights on city light poles, a large lighted crescent moon in a public park, and police department T-shirts that commemorate Ramadan. Now, you see, I'm not a lawyer, but I would think you wouldn't even have to be a first-year law school student to figure out, can a city do things that benefits one religion without doing the same and equal for other religions that ask for it? Now, here's what Cleveland says. I don't have a problem with people of faith exercising their deeply held beliefs. I do have a problem with people supporting or excusing terrorism or anti-Semitism or establishing a religion or discriminating against the people of other faiths. Mayor Abdullah Hamoud and his chief of staff did not immediately respond to a request for comment. No doubt. This seems like it's going to be an easy case. They're going to walk into court and they are going to win. Your calls are welcome. 866-439-5277. Send your emails to talk@LarsLarson.com. Then consider this. Is this an isolated mistake or has it happened before? A couple in Florida is now suing a Jacksonville fertility clinic. They say the staff failed to take responsibility after they found out the sperm they had used to create embryos in their IVF, in vitro fertilization treatment, came from the wrong person. Natalie and Joshua Strong filed the lawsuit against Brown Fertility in Duval County on Thursday, alleging medical negligence. DNA testing confirmed their daughter was not biologically related to Joshua, the daddy, after they realized the baby's blood type was not biologically possible given their blood types. Didn't add up. The couple said they didn't know what happened to the rest of his cryopreserved sperm, which was extracted in 2024. They said Brown Fertility cannot and will not say where it is, whether or not it's still in storage, whether or not they threw it away, whether or not they used it to impregnate another person. The Strongs do not know whether Joshua has biological children, fathered without his knowledge, being raised today by other patients who have no idea. Now, imagine you catch a mistake like that, but you work at the clinic. Wouldn't you think that somebody working in medicine in that way would say, I'm honor bound, I'm morally bound, I'm legally bound, I've got to tell the patient what happened? I'm sure they're going to be not crazy about having to go to the patient and say, hey, by the way, your daughter was not created with sperm from daddy. And by the way, his sperm went somewhere else. We have no idea where. Boy, is that going to be a mess when it goes to court. I would think that the clinic should just go to their insurance company and say, let's figure a way to simply settle this one out because it is a mess. And then consider this. An undercover video shows a Texas Democrat PAC operative admitting that their voter program is basically a roundabout way to pay for votes. Now, is that criminal or if they found a clever loophole, another clever loophole that benefits the Democrats. Sky McAdams, operating manager for Texas Majority PAC, was seen in an undercover video published yesterday that explains how voters are being paid $25 to attend a one-hour Zoom class. The Zoom class, according to McAdams, tells voters why voting is important and why Republicans are causing all the bad things to happen in America. So it's a roundabout way of paying people for their votes. The video was first reported by Town Hall. It isn't clear who took it. McAdams goes on to explain it's illegal to pay somebody directly to vote for a certain candidate. Actually, it's illegal to pay them to vote, period. But paying somebody to attend a one-hour class is a little gray. No, I don't think it's a little gray at all. He said the classes are a paid relational program, which is conducted by a company called Relentless. According to the company's website, it paid its relational programs recruit low propensity voters and compensate them for their time as they reach, persuade, and mobilize their friends and family to vote. Look, have we had to deal with this on this program? Absolutely. I mean, have we on various election days over the last several decades, have we done live remotes from election areas, especially back when there were poll votes? Yeah. And were we ever allowed to say to somebody, we'll give you a free piece of pizza if you'll come down and cast a vote? No, you can't do that. How about a T-shirt? Can't do that either. $25, certainly can't do that. This sounds like the kind of scam that the Democrats absolutely love, to find a way to commit an illegal act and cheat in an election. And after all, these days they need new ways to cheat because their old ways to cheat are not doing that well. Oh, and then consider this. Should a convicted food stamp thief run Denver's city budget? I know, it's crazy. Listen to this. Denver socialist and city councilman Chantel Lewis, according to the Washington Free Beacon, says she is qualified to serve as the city's mayor because she was convicted of stealing food stamps, a crime that she says made her familiar with navigating all the ills of poverty. She knows poverty because she's stolen food stamps, and that qualifies her to be mayor in Denver. Absolutely unbelievable. Hey, think about this happening to you. In Batavia, Illinois, at 2:40 in the morning, a woman looks out, sees a flashlight and a shadow right outside her window. Now, the police say the man in her backyard was a registered sex offender. A military court had convicted him in 2024. He had taken a sailor's key card and let himself into her bedroom and watched her while she slept. Talk about creepy and dangerous. He never met the woman in Batavia. He saw her on social media, researched her, and found her home address. 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
2: Hey, welcome back to the Lars Larson Show. 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And on First Amendment Fridays, every subject is fair game. So, if you want to dial in, you can do that easily. And we always put naysayers to the head of the line. I want to put that sound pot down because otherwise people can hear the dial tone. But don't worry about that. Noah Friedman is doing a great job tonight, filling in for Joel Maha, who had a little bit, had to take care of a family emergency. And we always appreciate it when somebody is willing to do something like that. But we'll get to your calls and all the rest of that in just a moment. First, I want to tell you about a couple of things. Number one, could America's military be the next entity to try to silence God? Canada's military has issued a new instruction July 29, barring chaplains from mentioning God during mandatory public events and requiring a religion-neutral spiritual reflection instead. The policy has drawn sustained pushback from Catholic and evangelical leaders. Bishop Scott McCaig of the Roman Catholic Military Ordinate of Canada says Catholic chaplains reported frustration and a sense of betrayal. I can understand that. Yeah, sad stuff happening in Canada. But then again, sometimes the United States starts doing stuff that's just as crazy as Canada. It is a pleasure to welcome to the program. We got to get that pot back up. Amber Duke is editor-in-chief of the Daily Caller and author of the Unfit to Print newsletter. Amber, welcome back to the program. How are you?
15: Hi, I'm doing well. Thank you for having me.
2: You got to tell me about this. What is the deal of, I guess, suggesting a rewrite of biblical language and a new version of the Bible? I think the Bible is full and complete and needs no man to start editing it. In fact, the book itself warns people, Christians, don't let anybody edit the book, right?
15: Well, exactly. I mean, most Christians believe that the Bible is the infallible word of God, right?
2: This
15: was communicated directly through its authors. The inclusive Bible, as it's called, which we shouldn't even really use the term Bible to describe it, was first released in 2007 and then has made its way into more progressive churches as a new modern translation that effectively strips all gendered language out of the Bible. So I think the most disturbing example that I could provide is that this inclusive Bible does not anywhere refer to Jesus as the Son of God. And in its intro actually explains that they choose not to do that because it's considered sexist. They also do not refer to God as Lord in any instance, because they view that as sexist and classist. So the fact that Tallarico's longtime church, his spiritual mentor and pastor, have decided to adopt this really, frankly, heretical translation just, I think, tells people how far removed he is from what most of us consider to be real Christianity.
2: Well, I would agree with you about that, because, Amber, I, for the life of me, I don't understand how a guy who's that far out of the mainstream has been able to just sail along as though none, I mean, because it's not like this is a secret or that we haven't been talking about James Tallarico and some of his rather bizarre points of view on Christianity and other subjects as well. How is it he's been able to just sail along without any of that? You'd think that even the DSA or the mainstream Democrat Party would say, we can't have this guy who's, you know, who's the standard bearer for our party. And yet he is.
15: Yeah, it's quite funny the way Democrats approach various candidates in terms of the labels that they provide to them. Because initially when Tallarico was running against Jasmine Crockett for the Texas Senate primary, he was considered the moderate candidate by Democratic terms. And now fast forward, and there's been a lot of oppo dropped on him and revelations about his relationship with Christianity, to put it very, very loosely, and some of the insane things he said over the years about God being non-binary and all of this other, and the Bible being pro-abortion and all of this other nonsense. I think when you really get down to it, what's happening is that the Democrats recognized that for a while they had a problem with identity politics, that is elevating candidates simply because they had a certain sex or gender, but right. couldn't appeal to a national audience. And so they kind of assumed that the problem wasn't with the policies being adopted by the people of color, the minorities that they were running for office. They thought it was actually the skin tone. So they figured, okay, well, if we swap in a white man who holds the same progressive position, then we're not going to have any problems, and people will just assume that they're moderate. They say the same thing about Andy Beshear, the governor of Kentucky. He's supposedly a moderate blue-collar Democrat, but he also supports transitioning minors who want to have sex changes without the consent of their parents. Just as radical as the rest of the left, at least on cultural issues. And so I think they've just identified the wrong problem as to why their candidates don't resonate. They think it's about race and gender, but really it's about the policies.
2: I mean, I guess, and you know, it's funny, Amber, that I knew we were going to be talking to you about this today, and I saw this mention last night about Netflix and their new Narnia series. And what is it about the left that makes them want to go in and take a book like the Bible, the single most published book on earth? And I've got a bias. I'll admit it right away. I'm a Protestant Christian, and my wife and I spend time in the book almost every single night. And it is full and complete, and it doesn't need any modification. And in fact, you know, the fact that Jesus Christ himself warned that there were going to be churches and there were going to be pastors and there were going to be people who would try to modify what was in the book. And he said, don't do it. And yet here we've got people who are doing wholesale modifications, like saying, you know, Son of God is not going to be used to describe Jesus, only begotten, God's own, eternally begotten. All of this gets thrown out, Lord thrown out as well, sexist and classist and everything else. And now in Narnia, they want to turn Aslan into a female.
15: It's beyond disturbing, and I think, you know, the what's really happening here with the left is that a lot of them have just abandoned religion. It's sort of like they've decided to take on the tone of the average Reddit atheist, and they not only reject Christianity, but they openly mock it and are quite derisive towards people who are practicing in the faith. I'm a Catholic, so I relate to you and your wife a lot. My husband and I also are doing the Bible in a year right now. And so these things really matter. And it seems like a trivial cultural spat to say, like, yeah, we shouldn't applaud people who use the inclusive Bible, and the Chronicles of Narnia should actually be faithful to the source material. C.S. Lewis.
2: C.S. Lewis.
15: Himself was
2: one of the greatest Christian apologists of all time. Yeah,
15: absolutely. And so these things really do matter. It's a slow degradation of faith and its place in our culture that is done systematically by the left. And it's just pull people away from Christ.
2: Amber Duke is the editor-in-chief of the Daily Caller and author of the Unfit to Print newsletter. And Amber, as far as I'm concerned, I'm always sad when somebody leaves their faith. But if they want to abandon Christianity, that's certainly God gave them free will to abandon their faith. But I wish they'd not break everything on their way out the door. You know, just please don't upend all the furniture on the way out the door. Amber, thanks for the time. 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
26: An ICE officer shot and seriously wounded a Venezuelan man during an incident in Austin, Texas yesterday. More from Mark Mayfield.
27: A source told NBC News the man was in the U.S. illegally and was subject to a final order of removal. He was taken to a local hospital with a gunshot wound to the torso and was in serious but stable condition. Texas DPS says ICE requested help pursuing a blue Toyota Corolla, but the shooting happened before state troopers arrived. Video verified by NBC News appears to show a dark SUV confronting the Corolla, followed by screeching tires and at least three gunshots.
26: President Trump says he's converting his proposed triumphal arch in Washington, D.C. into what he calls a top-grade military complex. In a post on True Social, Trump said he made the decision at the strong request of the U.S. military, as well as national security purposes. The president says the arch would house, store, and have the rapid ability to use large numbers of drones plus snipers on both the roof and plaza areas. More Democrats say they plan to vote in person in this November's midterm elections. More from Tammy Trujillo.
28: An NBC News poll of registered Democratic voters found 23% plan to vote by mail, compared to 34% at this time in 2024. Some 26% plan to vote in person at an early voting site. That's up 6%, while another 36% say they plan to vote in person on Election Day. This comes as the Supreme Court has blocked President Trump's latest efforts to restrict mail-in voting. I'm Tammy Trujillo.
26: Gas prices are holding steady at $4.47 a gallon as we start off the work week. That's according to AAA. The price is essentially unchanged from yesterday, but that's still 16 cents higher than a week ago. On Wall Street, stock futures are rising slightly. I'm Michael Kastner.
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26: The son of supermodel Cindy Crawford is dead. He was 27. Presley Gerber died at a rehabilitation center on Sunday. The Los Angeles County Medical Examiner has not released a cause of death. Presley Gerber's sister, Kaya Gerber, is an actress on the FX series The Shards, and their father, Randy Gerber, is a nightclub entrepreneur. Presley Gerber was arrested for a DUI in 2019. In a statement, his family asked for privacy. And Carrot Top is awake and breathing on his own as he remains hospitalized following a suicide attempt. A representative for the comedian, whose real name is Scott Thompson, told TMZ Scott is under close medical care and is now awake, breathing on his own, and continuing to improve. The representative told the outlet he's surrounded by his family and that Carrot Top is joking around with the medical staff and reading many of his messages from fans that have been shared with him. Governor Gavin Newsom says he's trying to protect California elections before the midterms. More from Jason Campadonia.
1: Newsom signed a baker's dozen of bills he says are aimed at protecting the state's voting systems.
3: The chain of custody to protect our vote by mail process, to protect our equipment and to make it a felony if anyone gets in the middle of that chain of custody.
1: He says the bills will prevent President Trump from sending in masked men to intimidate voters.
3: He knows he's going to lose the election. Only way he can win is to rig the election before one vote is cast.
26: Today we're celebrating a song by Earth, Wind, and Fire that has 48 years of staying power, and it celebrates today. More from Bree Tennis.
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2: 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I want you to imagine, just use your imagination, about how much liberal heads are spinning on a Friday night when we found out just literally a short time ago, only a couple of hours ago, about Donald Trump striking an historic security agreement between the United States, Denmark, and Greenland. You say, why Denmark? Because Denmark owns Greenland, that's why. But he also wanted to deal with the people of Greenland itself. And what does it do? It grants the United States of America permanent military rights on the island, but stopped short of full annexation. Now, what does that mean? It means that none of the other adversaries we have on planet Earth, like China, like Russia, or anyone else, can establish a location in Greenland without talking to us first. And it means that the United States has exclusive control over security for Greenland. Now, is that good for Greenland? I would argue it is. Is it good for Denmark? I would argue it is, because when Donald Trump first raised the issue of Greenland some long time ago, I remember we looked and said, hold on, Greenland is a bit of a negative draw financially on Denmark. Do you think that the United States may pick up some of that burden? Because Greenland could be an economic gold mine. I mean, Greenland has access to natural gas. It has access to oil. It has access to minerals. There are opportunities out the wazoo in Greenland. Now, could Donald Trump and the United States help to make that happen? We could. Do you think you could turn that around economically? I think we could. Do you think that benefits Greenland? Yeah. benefits Denmark as well, and benefits, most importantly, from my point of view, the United States of America, because it says there is a very strategic location in Greenland that we have to take advantage of. And if any other country establishes its foothold there and we're not there, then that's a problem for the United States as well. That problem has now been solved by Donald Trump. And I can't wait for the left to start figuring out, how do we call this bad? Because this is what the left in America has been doing the entire tenure of Donald Trump. I mean, from the time when he announced for president 2015, 11 years ago, they've been either joking about or ridiculing or mocking or telling Americans this is the worst thing in the world, that Donald Trump is the worst thing. I mean, he's right. He's commented before that if he cured cancer, the left would come up with a way to hate the idea. And I think he's absolutely right. So as of this Friday night, Greenland, and there is now a deal that gives the United States the responsibility for security of Greenland. And Greenland has signed off on it, so has Denmark, and so has the United States. So it'll be interesting to see where that goes and where the Democrat heads spin. But on a First Amendment Friday, your calls are welcome. 866-HEY-LARS. That's 866-439-5277. Send your emails to talk@LarsLarson.com. What's coming up this hour? The Democrats and their media allies say some of the most outrageous things, but which one takes the cake for the worst media quote of the week? We're going to hit that this hour. Would you like your tax dollars to provide SNAP benefits to non-citizens? The Trump administration tried to change the rules, but then a federal judge stepped in and stop that effort. You ever feel like your doctor needs your permission to treat you? Is that finally starting to change? Are insurance companies finally starting to break and say you don't have to have pre-authorization to do everything in the book? Yeah. In fact, one of the biggest has made that change just now. And a shout out to our friends in Baker City, Oregon, who catch Great Talk Radio all day on KBKR. That's AM 1490. And you can catch my show there Monday through Friday. Now, how about this? In America, should states be forced to house so-called trans women, which translates as biological males? Should they be forced to put biological males in prison? Well, the Ninth Circuit Court of Appeals, the most overturned court in the United States as an appeals court, they get overturned all the time. But Donald Trump has put some more conservative judges on the Ninth Circuit Court, and guess what they've decided? The Ninth Circuit Court has actually made a sensible decision for a change. They have decided that you don't have to put biological males who pretend to be females into a women's prison, that you can house them in a men's prison. I think that is a major move forward. The left is arguing, while they talk about the rights of women all day long, imagine if you're a woman convicted of crimes and sent off to prison. Horrible situation to be in, but still in all, you owe it to that inmate to do right by them, because you can't abuse them in prison. But what the states have been allowed to do is house biological males who pretend to be females, so-called trans women, to house them in the same facilities that other women are housed in. And you know what's happened as a result? Sexual assaults, pregnancies, all kinds of things that happen that are the natural consequence of putting a transgender woman, meaning a biological man who pretends to be a woman, into a woman's prison. And you say, well, hold on. Why would those trans women be having sex with the real women prisoners? And the answer to that is, and we've talked to transgender individuals on this show, the fact that somebody likes to dress up as a woman does not mean, number one, that they're gay. Number two, it does not mean that they're asexual. Number three, it does not mean that they're still not interested in having sex. So in other words, you've got a biological male who likes to dress as a woman, call himself a woman, identifies as a woman, being put into a prison full of women, but his sexual tastes may not have changed at all. He still may want to have sex with actual women. And in that case, what happens to the women who end up as the subject of his predations? Well, I can tell you it's nothing good. Now, should we be concerned? And this is one concern I want to bring up to you very quickly on a First Amendment Friday. Should we be concerned that almost half of young Americans now support socialism over capitalism? There's a brand new poll out, 1,500 respondents. That's good enough for a national poll. 62% overall rejected socialism as a replacement for capitalism, but support for capitalism jumps dramatically in younger adults. 18 to 34, it's almost half. Now imagine that. You've got almost half of younger Americans saying, yeah, we don't like the idea of capitalism. We like socialism better. Consider that. It is First Amendment Friday. And then think about this. It's 2 o'clock in the morning in Batavia, Illinois, and a woman looks outside and she sees a flashlight and a shadow outside her window. Now, the police say that man in her backyard was a registered sex offender. A military court had convicted him in 2024. He had taken a sailor's key card, let himself into her bedroom, and imagine this, watched her as she slept. He had never met the woman in Batavia, but he found her on social media, researched her, and then found her home address. Researched, you know what that means? The translation is he went to a people search site that sold a report on her, just like they can sell a report on you for about $2. 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
6: 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I think the easy answer to that is absolutely not. And if you say, well, that's not fair, what if somebody's emigrated to the United States, but they don't have the money to feed themselves? Let me tell you why that is supposed to be nigh to impossible. And that is that for about 100 years, the laws of the federal government, of the United States government, when it comes to immigration are these. If you want to immigrate to the United States, you have to persuade our government, because remember, you're a foreign national. You don't have a constitutional right to enter the United States. Once you get here, you have constitutional rights. But to get into the United States, you do not have a right to enter the United States. You have to persuade America. You have to say, I'd like to move to your country. And what our country says reasonably, well, are you going to be able to support yourself? Do you have skills? Do you have the ability to earn a living? Do you have the ability to pay your bills? What is written in the law is that you are unlikely to become a public charge. It's a fancy lawyer phrase, probably cost a lot of money, that says, I'm not likely to end up on the dole. I have skills. I have talents. I can earn a paycheck. I can pay my own way. And yet you have a bunch of states, about 20 of them in America, that are deep blue political states. They're Democrat-dominated states. And what they say is, we want to give free stuff to people who've come into the country, legally or not legally. Well, a federal judge just decided to block the Trump administration's restrictions on SNAP benefits. SNAP is food stamps for lawful permanent residents who are not citizens. Do you know who most of those people are that they're talking about? Because I just finished telling you that if you came in on a green card or you came in on a work visa, you should be capable of supporting yourself. The reason they're calling them lawful permanent residents is that the

0: Biden administration, the administration of President Otto Penn, decided to grant asylum or refugee status to millions and millions of people to come into the United States. And when they did that, by giving them lawful status, but saying that you are coming in as a refugee, an asylum seeker, here's a work permit, etc., it made them eligible for those benefits, despite the fact that federal law says immigrants to the United States are supposed to come in capable of supporting themselves. That's not what's happening right now. You can find the ex-poll question at Lars Larson Show and at LarsLarson.com. And on a First Amendment Friday, your calls are welcome on any subject whatsoever. And, of course, naysayers will always go to the head of the list at 866-439-5277. Send your emails to talk@LarsLarson.com. Now, United Healthcare, biggest health insurance company in America, has just announced it's going to eliminate 30% of its prior authorization requirements, and that begins in less than 2 weeks on the 1st of October. And why are they doing that? If you're in my boat, I do a talk show like this. Do I talk to people routinely who have a problem and they say, well, I came down with this medical condition and it should be covered by my insurance, except I need the treatment right now, except my doctor tells me he has to get pre-authorization from the insurance company before they're allowed to do the treatment. Now, can you imagine that occasionally that ends up leaving people who are ill, lacking the treatment that they need, and that time goes by? And in many cases, You can't do that. Well, here's what United Healthcare promises. They say they're going to remove the requirements from about 1,700 different treatments and simply say, if you come in, you don't have to get pre-authorization. We can do those treatments without having to run you through the process. The reductions apply to United Healthcare commercial, Medicare Advantage, community, individual exchange, and Oxford plans. I think this is a significant game changer. I believe it is. The affected services span a whole bunch of different specialties. Some of them, and you'll recognize them, cardiology, genetic and laboratory testing, chiropractic care, physical, occupational and speech therapy, orthopedic and musculoskeletal procedures. Boy, that's a hard one to say. Wrap your mouth around that. Prior authorization is an essential safeguard, but should only be used when it truly protects the patients and improves care. That's the message from United Healthcare. Now, my only question is this actually going to be a real reform, or is it just public relations? Because the health insurance companies understand that they are very much under the microscope right now. They understand the public is watching very, very carefully because the public is deeply distrustful of insurance companies in general and health insurance companies in particular. Now, what United Healthcare had said, prior authorization was required for about 2% of its medical services before the latest reduction. We are encouraged by the news of United Healthcare reducing prior authorization, but voluntary commitments from any insurer should not be mistaken for solving the problem. That's the comment of Dr. Stephen Amon, who is chair of the American College of Gastroenterology. Lasting change requires policymakers to enact policies that protect our patients. That's the one where I would tend to disagree with the doctor, and I'll tell you why. What this doctor is telling you is that the best medical practices and policies are the ones passed by the government. In other words, he doesn't want private entities like insurance companies or healthcare to make the decision. He wants the government to set the policies and then lock it into the law. Now, I would imagine that if you went to almost any doctor in America and you said, doctor, would you practice better if the Congress told you what you have to do and when you have to do it and how you should do it for your patients? I would imagine that most doctors would say to you, no, the government should stay the heck out of my business. I'm the doctor. They're the lawmakers. Make laws. But in this case, I think United Healthcare, and believe me, I've got no dog in the fight. I'm not covered by United Healthcare, nor do I have stock in United Healthcare, nor do I have any financial involvement, and never have had any financial involvement with United Healthcare. But knowing that they're one of the biggest dogs in the playing field when it comes to health insurance in America, the idea that they would come out and say, we're going to simply take off the prior authorization requirement for 1,700 treatments seems like a step in the right direction. And I'll tell you something else. I wouldn't mind at all if health insurance companies say, we're going to go ahead and do these without prior authorization. If, however, we find out after the fact that the medical services that you got were not legitimate, that they were not legitimately applied to how you are sick, then we will go out and we will pry that money. We'll claw the money back. Glad to get your calls. It's First Amendment Friday, 866-439-5277. 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
1: Hey, welcome back to the Lars Larson Show. 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
1: Hey, I have so wanted to do this, and maybe we'll make this a regular thing. Worst media quotes of the week. Because, I mean, look, we gather a certain amount of audio and video, but we aren't able to be as all-encompassing as the MRC is. So would you mind sharing with my audience some of the prizes from the last week?
2: Okay, so this is going back to last week, and people can go online and vote for the one that they think is the worst. So our nominees this week is, our nominee number one is Eddie Glaude of MS Now, who reacted to a clip of Vice President J.D. Vance saying that we're being tired of called racist for noticing that our country was becoming dirtier. Well, Glaude's reaction was he's tired of being called a racist. He's not necessarily tired of being racist. That happened on September 12th. So that's Eddie Glaude's reaction to J.D. Vance. Once again, the left making everything about racism, just wanting to have things be safe and prosperous. Number two, we have Joe Scarborough, who says our grandchildren will look back at ICE agents the same way we looked at internment camps in World War II. Once again, MS Now, Joe Scarborough coming through with the obligatory Nazi ICE reference of the week. That pretty much happens every week. There's one at least, if not many, but Joe Scarborough came in with that one. And then third, and I got to be honest, this is my personal favorite.
1: Yeah,
2: this is my personal favorite. This happened on September 11th. Gayle King sat down with the Lindsey Clancy juror, and they were talking about the trial holdout, and she found out that the trial holdout juror is a black man, and her reaction was, whoa, I have to sit with that for just a second. I guess she had to, take a moment to decide whether she wanted to be racist or sexist. You know, and of course, it's very unfortunate what happened to that holdout juror as the media kind of dug into his past and is trying to get revenge on him for not going the way that they seem to want him to.
1: And I got to tell you something, Eric. When I was a reporter, before I became a pundit or a talk show host and put my opinion in, I kept my opinion out of stories. And I would always challenge people, find my opinion anywhere in that story. And they couldn't. But one of the things I always stuck to was you have to, if you're a reporter, you've got to treat things the same. So if you're going to go out and dig into the background of the holdout juror, then is there any reason that you can give to not go out and dig into the various backgrounds of the other 11? His accusers who went out and publicly defamed it. I think you'd be honor bound to do that. And yet, have you seen any of the major media, the legacy media, do that and say, well, if we're going to dig into the eviction record or the domestic violence record of this holdout juror, we need to do that to the other 11? Because I'd be willing to bet the other 11, they're not all saints, and they probably have some dirt in their background. And yet the legacy media kept it quiet.
2: Right. And Lars, we found at the Media Research Center, we did a study and most on the coverage that the media had. Now, don't forget, this is a woman that admitted that she killed her own children.
1: Yep.
2: The media rallied around that, but decided to investigate a holdout juror that, as one juror said, he just couldn't seem to get over the fact that she viciously killed her children. Yeah, that was a prize quote. But we looked at it in our study. We have 95% negative coverage of the juror, while we have 65% positive coverage for Lindsey Clancy.
1: Talking about
2: her being it was a beautiful family and she clearly loved her children. I mean, most of this came out, from the interviews with the jurors in the post verdict. But they gave that air time But of course, they won't give any positive coverage to this to the holdout juror.
1: No, and in fact, when you take a look at how they looked at this stuff, even the so-called domestic violence charge. I mean, I got no reason to support, you know, guys who, you know, or women who beat on their spouses or significant others. Fine. In his case, the charge was brought that he had shoved his soon-to-be ex-wife up against a dresser, and she made the charge that he did it. He denied it. So it was a he said, she said. And then immediately after she got custody of the kids, she dropped the charge and she was asked, well, why aren't you pursuing this? If the man assaulted you, you should pursue it. And she said, well, I was afraid that the judge would rule against me on custody. And I thought, huh, a judge who finds out that your husband or, you know, now ex-husband has assaulted you is going to then give the kids to the assaultive dad instead of giving the kids to mom? None of that added up. But what did add up was, maybe the accusation was happening because they were in the middle of a custody dispute. I don't know. And maybe the guy was rightly being evicted from his house. But how do you do it to one juror and not look at all the other ones as well?
2: Well, you know, let's make it more than the juror, though. I mean, let's look at, you know, in the past, Graham Plattner, they had no interest in digging in his past. You know, the Senate candidate from Maine, the previous Senate candidate with a Nazi tattoo. You know, they knew he had a Nazi tattoo. They knew he had this past until the domestic assault allegations came out. They had no interest in digging into his past and looking at his past comments, what he posted on Reddit. Same with Abdul Al-Sayed. He can just simply say, oh, sure, I hung out with Hassan Piker. He's just a Twitch streamer. We'll dismiss it. Well, you know, you're the one who brought him up with you on the platform on the campaign trail.
1: Yep.
2: So maybe you want to describe why you did that and how good of friends you two are and where your ideas meet. But the media has no interest in that. But boy, they have a lot of interest. And of all things, a Haitian man who you know, the media was loving a few weeks ago, but now they don't like this particular one. You know, so it's not just that they do it for him. He's a private citizen. Who was summoned to his jury duty. Both lawyers had a chance to say they didn't want him in the jury pool, but they both, you know, the defense and the prosecution accepted him. He did his duty. He didn't seek to become a public figure.
1: Nope.
2: But the media made him one. The media went after him. It's kind of, it's unbelievable. It's hard to believe that they weren't out for revenge here.
1: It does sound like that's what they were doing. That's Eric Schiner. Eric, thanks very much. Senior Director at Media Research Center Video. Eric, we appreciate the time. Back in a moment. It's First Amendment Friday, 866-439-5277. Send your emails to talk@LarsLarson.com. 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
14: Hey, welcome back to the Lars Larson Show. It's a pleasure to be with you. I'm glad to get to your phone calls and emails at 866-HEY-LARS. But Donald Trump has done something, and I think it's going to get a lot of people's attention. He's finally taken action against some of the fake news out there. And I guarantee you, this one is going to end up in court. It's going to end up in lawsuits. And then you're going to have the legal question. Can the courts actually tell a president you must welcome some of the turncoat legacy media into the White House? Or is the president of the United States entitled to say, I'll choose who comes to my press conferences, and I'll choose who's not allowed to come to my press conferences? Anyway, it's First Amendment Friday. Before I get into the details of that story, 866-HEY-LARS. That's 866-439-5277. Send your emails to talk@LarsLarson.com. If you happen to be a naysayer, we always put naysayers right to the head of the list at 866-439-5277. You can vote in our poll on X, the daily question found at Lars Larson Show and at LarsLarson.com. The real Donald Trump account. I am proud to announce that effective immediately, I am banning fake news CNN, MS Now, who recently changed their name from MSNBC due to lack of viewership and credibility, and Politico, the recipients of an illegal and ridiculous $8 million subscription, an all-time record directly from the U.S. government under crooked Joe Biden, and he's right about that. In order to keep them alive, it seems like corruption to me. From the White House. They are banned from the White House as a result of their constant reporting of fake news. Media outlets should not be able to constantly write or report fiction and lies when they're covering the president, the Trump administration, or the United States of America. Thank you for attention to this matter. Signed, President Donald J. Trump. So, what's going to happen next? Well, of course, the media collectively is going to be apoplectic. They're going to say, how dare you do this? They might even get some of the folks over at Fox News who are less conservative every single minute to come out and say, well, you can't do this to CNN. Yes, you can. I mean, there are plenty of administrations that have decided we're going to allow questions from certain reporters. We're going to disallow questions from certain reporters. In fact, the responses are already coming in today. Quote, there will be a lawsuit and the Trump White House will likely lose. That's not the point. The process is the punishment. When this is litigated, the fake news will be barred from the White House. The president posted this afternoon, Politico's being cut off, CNN's being cut off. Yeah, I'm sure they're already calling their lawyers, but are they going to be able to get the courts to tell the president what to do? I don't think so. I mean, the president has the right to decide who he's going to entertain at the White House and who he's not going to entertain at the White House. And I'm sure that they are bothered by this. But what do you do when you're the president of the United States and the fake news media continues to simply post story after story after story that you know simply isn't true? Is there any kind of consequence you can have for those people? I think there is one. You can say you're not allowed here anymore. I mean, for example, on a daily basis, I call and my producers call members of the Democrat Party. We call members of Congress. We call U.S. senators. We call governors. We call state lawmakers. We call administration officials, former administration officials. And do we routinely get turned down? Yeah, we get turned down. And you just take your lumps as they come. If you're CNN and MSNBC or MS Now, as they call themselves now, is it possible that, you know, you're going to be able to say, well, we're going to say whatever we want to say and the president can't do anything about it? Well, actually, he can. President Trump can do exactly that. So he's banned all these various news organizations from the White House. Can they still gather news? Of course they can still gather news. But are they going to be knocked down a couple of steps by this? I think they will be. And I think they actually deserve it. The fact is, you can't play fast and loose with the truth. And we saw, I want to remind you of something, that for four long years under Donald Trump, the first time from 16 or 17 all the way to 21, we saw the mainstream media fact check every single thing the president said. And then when Joe Biden rolled in after a phony election in 2020, what did we see for 4 years? They took that fact checking and they just chucked it out the window and said, we're no longer going to fact check the president. And a lot of people reasonably said, hold on, you fact checked everything Trump said. If he said the crowd that assembled on the lawn for the inauguration was the biggest crowd in history, you fact checked it. If he said the sky was blue, you'd fact check it. And now all of a sudden Joe Biden's here, and Joe Biden was saying every crazy thing in the world. I mean, I remember during times of Joe Biden's presidency when he came out and said, well, you know, inflation was at 9% when I came into office. It was not. It was 1.9%. It was a fraction of that. And yet he got away with doing it because he wasn't routinely fact-checked. And then the minute Trump came back in, well, what did the media do? They went right back to fact-checking. Is that an honest way to report the news? I don't think that it is. But is this going to get some reaction? I think it is. I think Trump's finally got their attention. He said, if this is the way you're going to play fast and loose with the truth and not report honestly on my government, then you're no longer allowed in the White House anymore. Now, if somebody wants to take a naysayer position and say, well, Lars, it's unreasonable for him to do that. Is the White House the people's house? Yes. Is it the media's house? I mean, does any reporter have a constitutional right to demand entry to the White House simply because they're in the reporting business? I've never claimed that. And real, you know, honest reporters would never claim that the fact that you call yourself a journalist, and I am, gives you automatic entree to any place within the government. And we all are subject to those kinds of limits. And yet here they are going to go to court. And you watch their lawyers stand up in front of a judge and say, we demand that you tell the president he must allow us into the White House. And see which court is willing to do that. I mean, as Nick Sorter commented, President Trump just tripled down a ban on CNN, MS Now, and Politico. They purposely write negative news. They do that because they want to try to diminish the Republicans and a Republican administration. They're fake news. You get so tired of reading and seeing fake news. When you look at CNN, they're fake. MS Now is in particular a propaganda outlet that winds the left-wing line all day long. Not a news organization, just a political organization. Does President Trump have to invite that political organization into the White House? He does not. It's First Amendment Friday. Your calls are welcome at 866-HEY-LARS. That's 866-439-5277. Send your emails to talk@LarsLarson.com. 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
21: Senator Cory Booker says President Trump's move to ban major news outlets from the White House violates the Constitution. The New Jersey Democrats slammed the new policy on NBC's Meet the Press on Sunday.
22: This president has no regard for the First Amendment. He's going after reporters, and this ban just doubles down on that.
21: Booker also accused the president of using the Justice Department in unprecedented ways to retaliate against reporters. Trump said on True Social Friday that he's barring CNN, MS Now, and Politico due to what he says is their constant reporting of fiction and lies when covering him. The president said other news media outlets will also be banned from the White House soon. President Trump will meet with New York City Mayor Zoran Mamdani today. More from Lizzie Radabali in New York.
23: The mayor's office confirmed the two will meet to discuss issues affecting New Yorkers while the president is in town for the United Nations General Assembly meeting. Trump is set to deliver remarks on Tuesday and meet with global leaders. This will be the third public meeting between Trump and the Democratic mayor, who was elected almost a year ago. Mamdani has clashed with the president on a number of issues, including the decision to go to war with Iran. In New York, I'm Lizzie Radabali.
21: The CEO of OpenAI will brief the UN Security Council this week on developments in artificial intelligence. More from Mark Mayfield.
24: An OpenAI spokesperson says Sam Altman will address the council during the annual gathering of world leaders in New York for the UN General Assembly. The 15-member Security Council is set to meet Wednesday on AI and international security. An OpenAI spokesperson told Reuters that Altman's remarks are expected to focus on the steps that OpenAI is taking to ensure that AI is safe and benefits people worldwide.
21: After the Dow posts a third straight losing week, stock futures are rising slightly. I'm Michael Kastner.
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21: We now have a clear indication when the San Diego-based USS Abraham Lincoln will be back home. This comes after a brief stop in the Pacific. More from Phil Farrar.
26: For the first time in more than 9 months, the Lincoln returned to American soil. Sailors making a logistical port in the U.S. territory of Guam on Saturday. That's a working port. Few sailors actually got off the ship. They pulled into the Western Pacific Island to replenish supplies. The aircraft carrier is expected to return the first full week of October. I'm Phil Farrar.
21: scientists have discovered an enormous new crater on the moon. A study published in Science Advances says the crater measures about 728 feet across and 141 feet deep and was created sometime between April and May of 2024. A NASA blog says researchers believe a fragment of an asteroid or a comet, possibly the size of a 3- to 6-story building, hit the lunar surface and created the crater. Scientists said an impact of that size only happens on the moon once about every 130 years. Temperatures were so hot on the field at Sunday's NFL game in Nashville that players' cleats were melting. More from Tammy Trujillo.
0: The Philadelphia Eagles beat the Tennessee Titans 24-20 Sunday at Nissan Stadium, where the temperatures on the synthetic turf reached as high as 157 degrees. Eagles offensive lineman Cam Jurgens said after the game that his feet were burning and still hurting, and he had to use several pairs of cleats because of the melting. Television cameras picked up one member of the Titans getting his cleats sprayed with water to keep them cool. Philadelphia left tackle Jordan Mailata said that experiences like this are another reason the players' union should push the NFL to get rid of artificial turf.
21: That said, it's pumpkin season once again. The official start of autumn is this Tuesday. That's when the fall equinox occurs in the Northern Hemisphere. I'm Michael Kastner.
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14: Hey, welcome back to the Lars Larson Show. It's a pleasure to be with you on Amid Friday. 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Let's go first to Dan. Hey, Dan, welcome to First Amendment Friday. What's on your mind today?
4: Yeah, thanks for taking my call. I just heard on the news about Saudi Arabia. They're not getting any oil. Europe's not getting any oil next month. Now, my question is, why hasn't Saudi Arabia invaded Yemen or been more proactive in this stuff?
14: Why am they against the Houthis?
4: Yes. Why haven't they been doing more?
14: I think they've been very active in there. But they're saying that Saudi Arabia has cut off all of its crude oil allocations to European refiners for October. That's because of a drone attack by Iran-backed militias that crippled the kingdom's east-west oil pipeline. So I guess you could say Saudi Arabia cut them off. But if the terrorists went out and blew up the pipeline that carries the oil, is it the Saudi Arabia that cut them off? Or is it the terrorists who cut them off by destroying the means of moving the oil?
4: Well, it's the terrorists, but Saudi Arabia needs to be more proactive.
14: Well, and yet I know that that the United States and other countries have put pressure on Saudi Arabia because, you know, the Saudis are well armed enough, I would think, that they could go out and destroy all the terrorists, but they'd have to do a lot of collateral damage as well. So how far would you like them to go? It's the same kind of balance that, you know, the United States could turn Iran into a parking lot tomorrow, couldn't it?
4: Yes, they could.
14: And do you know why we don't? Because the rest of the world would say, how dare you? You've gone too far. Same way that, you know, Israel could turn Gaza into a parking lot and then have somebody come in and paint the stripes on it. And they don't do it because, I mean, even the things they do in Gaza, which I think are justified, most of them, I'm not going to just openly endorse everything they do. But the fact is, if you're attacked, you hit back. I mean, if all of a sudden one day Tijuana started launching missiles into San Ysidro and into San Diego, I don't think it would take long for the United States to respond with force. I mean, that's the only choice you would have at that point. So, you know, why in the world don't they do more? I think it's because they are warned by the rest of the world, don't go too far or we'll be just as quick to condemn you for what you've done. That make sense?
4: Well, it does, but still, hit them and hit them hard.
14: And here's the other thing. When you've got asymmetrical attacks from groups like these Iran-backed militias, who do you hit? Do you just go out and carpet bomb the entire country? Because you're looking, you're trying to go after the bad guys within that country, the Houthis, the terrorists, Houthi terrorists. And so who do you hit? What exactly do you bomb?
4: Well, you put boots on the ground and you go after them.
14: You put, what does boots on the ground mean? You mean Saudi Arabia just in? Well, and I guess that's a possibility. Dan, it's an interesting question, but he's absolutely right. The latest word is that Saudi Arabia has told its European customers, you're not going to be getting much oil from us because one of the major pipelines has now been blown up by the terrorists. This is the kind of problem that the United States has been facing against as well. And that's because, well, Iran isn't doing anything right now. Yeah. Do you want to count on that continuing to be the case? Or do you want to assume that Iran, which has declared death to the United States, death to Israel for the last 50 years, that they actually mean it seriously? By the way, I want to point this out. The poverty rate in America just hit a record low. And household income just hit a record high. So why is it that some experts are still saying that Americans are about to become very, very poor? The Washington Standard reports the official poverty rate in the United States dipped slightly last year. It was already low, but it went down to 10.2%. That is an historic low. Now, that's according to the U.S. Census Bureau and the data they gather. The what they call the supplementary poverty rate is a number that includes an individual's non-cash resources that are essentially unchanged at 13.1%. The median household income for 2025 was up more than 2.5% from the previous year. The median household income in America is $87,000 and change. That is the highest it has ever been. Now, here's the thing. There are experts out there who say the data does not entirely reflect all the effects of policy changes that will be hitting households hard this year. And I would imagine some of that is energy costs. But you know that we've had big tax relief. The massive tax and spending bill passed by the Congress last year. It slashed Medicaid, food assistance, and other public benefits that the liberals say have kept millions in the country above the poverty line. You know what they did? They said for Medicaid and food assistance, things like food stamps, SNAP, and that sort of thing, they said if you're working age, if you're able-bodied, if you're sound of mind, and you don't have small kids at home that you're taking care of, you have to go out and do at least 20 hours of work every week. Do you know what that tends to do? If you're in poverty now and you go out and work a job that you've never worked before, you are likely to haul yourself up and out of poverty. Now, the Congressional Budget Office figures that about 15 million people were going to become uninsured by 2034. And yet, the current percentage of people insured versus uninsured is actually at a very good number right now. All right? They said that there would be 15 million people uninsured by 2034. Right now, what's the current estimate of uninsured people in America? 1.3 million. And the number of children getting SNAP benefits fell by more than a million between July of last year and July this summer. And why did that happen? because mommy and daddy got some new requirements that said if you don't have small kids at home, if you don't have a physical or mental disability, if you're of working age, you have to work a job. When people start working jobs, they haul themselves out of poverty. As Ronald Reagan used to say, the best social program in the world is a job. And if you're told, we're not going to pay your bills indefinitely, you have to go out and start working, maybe you figure out that this is the better way to go. Glad to be with you on a First Amendment Friday. Always glad to take your calls at 866-HEY-LARS. That's 866-439-5277. Send your emails to talk@LarsLarson.com. 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I'm not afraid of social media. 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
8: Welcome back to the Lars Larson Show. Well, the Pentagon has now admitted that America has weapons in orbit, but won't say what they can do. Is the next war already shaping up right above our heads? I thought we'd talk about that with Michael Back, who, by the way, is producer and director of The Last 600 Meters, The Battles of Najaf and Fallujah. He's also president of Manifold Productions. Michael, welcome back to the program. How are you?
9: Thank you. It's good to be back. I should mention that also relevant is my new company, Palladium Pictures. We produce documentaries for the Wall Street Journal opinion section, and we have one on the withdrawal from Afghanistan that was up in the last couple of weeks called The Path to Zero, free, behind the Wall Street Journal paywall. So they can just go to WSJ.com or YouTube and search for The Path to Zero.
8: I'm hoping that President Otto Penn was not treated lightly when it came to the Path to Zero.
9: Indeed. If we've been criticized for anything online, it's doing very well online. It's that we treated him too harshly. So at least that means you won't be disappointed.
8: No, and that's the thing, because a lot of us talked about that endlessly, saying, how in the world could you mess things up so very badly? But that's a subject for another day. Let me ask you about this, though. So the U.S. military has launched weapons with secret capabilities into space. How much do we know about what's going on and what they could have put up there? Because there are treaties about WMD in orbit, but there are no treaties that forbid us necessarily from having certain kinds of weapons in orbit. Do we know what's up there?
9: I don't think we know much. We know more than we did a couple of days ago. But I am in favor of a strong United States and a strong military, and that includes weapons in space. I don't see a problem with it. I mean, I think that, you know, I was a big fan of Ronald Reagan's efforts to have some strategic defense stuff in space. I'm in favor of President Trump's Golden Dome variation on that. All that assumes, you know, defensive weapons in space, which is, I think, part of the idea of what we have now. And I am in totally for it.
8: By the way, Michael, so am I. And in fact, we've made this our X-Poll question for the day. We usually put up a brand new question every day out of the news of the day, and that is, should we have weapons in space? And I would answer yes. And in fact, I threw out that a program that I've been reading about for years, known by a number of different names like Operation Thor, or Project Thor, or the Rods from God. And I got a number of people writing to me saying, well, that's impossible. You couldn't possibly do that. And I said, no, it sounds like one of the most theoretically possible weapons, in a lot of ways, the cheapest. We're not talking about million-dollar, you know, missiles or million-dollar cruise missiles or multi-million-dollar.

0: or conventional missiles. We're talking about rods that once they're lofted in space and can be dropped back to planet Earth and precisely guarded to a guided to a target, might have the equivalent of nuclear a nuclear impact without the radiation and all the attendant problems of that.
1: It's hard to know what's technically possible, and it changes very rapidly, as we've seen with AI and other things. A lot of these people that are against weapons in space, they don't like the idea of war. I'm not really fond of the idea of war either. You may not be fond of it, but there's been warfare from time immemorial and will be in the future. I just think we should be prepared to win the next one.
0: And the best way to avoid a war, isn't it, to prepare for it so that when the other guys, whoever the other guys happen to be, when they say, hey, maybe we'll launch a physical, a kinetic attack on the United States, they say, but they appear to be ready for it, and we may end up being sorry that we launched that attack. As we understand that some of the Japanese leaders were sorry they launched that attack on Pearl Harbor so long ago. Well,
1: yeah,
0: even at the time, didn't they say, I fear that we have awakened a sleeping giant? Well, turns out they were right.
1: Smarter ones in Japan thought that at the time, and they were right on that. I mean, you know, who knows what would have happened if they hadn't done that. It's another one of those, you know, interesting things, you know, to think through. But yeah, I completely agree. We have to be prepared, and that includes in space. President Trump was very smart to create, to promote and to start and to fund, you know, the space part of the space command. I think that there's, it's inevitable that that's another area of battle. It's inevitable. And we just have to be prepared to win it. I'm particularly fond, as I say, of defensive weapons in space. I mean, it's a dream since Ronald Reagan, and President Trump mentions the Golden Dome from time to time. We need to be able to protect ourselves if China or Iran, if President Trump doesn't stop them having nuclear weapons, launch a nuclear weapon at us or at one of our allies.
0: I'm talking to Michael Pack. Go ahead, Michael.
1: Well, I mean, we just have to be prepared, exactly as you said, Lars.
0: Michael Pack, producer and director of The Last 600 Meters, the battles of Najaf and Fallujah. Hey, would you mind saying a word or two about the path to zero? Because that's one that I fear America left behind simply because the Biden administration was such a colossal series of disasters that just picking one of the disasters, people, I think, wanted to put it in the rearview mirror. A lot of us wanted to get some justice for the 13 who died.
1: Indeed, and it goes even beyond those 13. I mean, it was one of the biggest foreign policy disasters of recent history. It began with President Biden's decision early in his term in April of 2021 to go to zero, hence our film, The Path to Zero, deciding there'll be zero troops left behind at a date certain, originally September 11th, then the end of August. And that there was a cascading series of bad decisions after that, leaving Bagram, not supporting the Afghan military, failure to announce an evacuation in an early enough time that led to tragedy in Kabul at the airport. You know, the people falling from the planes, you know, chaos at the gates, babies being thrown over barbed wire. I mean, it was horrific. And then finally, as you say, culminating in the Abbeygate bombing, killed 13 service members, but also 170 Afghans, and it wounded, I think, 45 American servicemen and another 150 Afghans. I mean, it was a huge, avoidable disaster. And we tell that story from April through the end of August. It is a harrowing story, but I think it's one that we need to understand for just the reasons you said, so we don't repeat it and do it again.
0: And it's called The Path to Zero. You can find it on the Wall Street Journal website. And again, as Michael pointed out, it's not behind the paywall. So God bless you for that decision. Michael, thanks so much. I appreciate the time.
1: No problem. Good talking to you. Thank you.
0: And nice talking to you as well. That is Michael Back, who's also producer and director of The Last 600 Meters, The Battles of Najaf and Fallujah. Glad to take your phone calls and your emails at 866-HEY-LARS. That's 866-439-5277. Naysayers always go to the head of the line at 866-439-5277. Send your emails to talk@LarsLarson.com. And you can vote in our poll on X, our X poll question today. Should the U.S. military put weapons in space to defend America from China and Russia? My answer to that is yes. Put those rods from God in orbit. There's nothing that forbids it. It's smart and it's inexpensive and it's very, very effective. Back in a moment. 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I'll give you that about the GLP-1s. 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
0: Welcome back to the Lars Larson Show. It's a pleasure to be with you, and a real pleasure to welcome to the program a woman who was 40 years ago the U.S. Women's All-Around National Champion in gymnastics and a seven-time member of the U.S. Women's National Gymnastics Team and the 1986 All-Around Champion. She went on to be an executive for Levi's and a number of other companies, but now she runs her own operation. I want to ask Jennifer Say, welcome to the program, Ms. Say, did you think back when you were 17 and you were the women's all-around champion that someday you'd be at the forefront of a women's rights issue like the one that you're backing today?
24: Oh, no. Well, I never. It would have been inconceivable to me that there would be men attempting to compete in women's sport. But, you know, my sort of path to standing up and protecting female athletes is long, and you know, I had a fantastic experience in the sport and won all these accolades, as you mentioned, but I left the sport quite broken from the abusive training environments. And so if you'd asked me then, might I stand up for female athletes 20 years later so that they could train free from abuse, I might have said yes. It took me a long time to get the confidence to do it, but I did do it eventually, and I was the first elite gymnast to speak out about how abusive the sport's training practices are.
0: Do you mind commenting? I mean, I know there's another issue we want to talk about, XX and XY. Why was it that women's gymnastics or girls' gymnastics allowed or lent itself to that kind of abuse?
24: It's a really good question. I've spent a lot of time in my life thinking about this. I mean, I think there has been abusive training in the Olympic movement more broadly across sports, of women in particular, for a very long time. There has been abuse in swimming, for instance, as well, and that's physical, emotional, as well as sexual abuse. I think in gymnastics, it's particularly bad, or has been, because of young the athletes are. One might argue, which came first, the chicken or the egg? Do the coaches want them young so that they can be manipulated and abused? Very young girls, a very narrow window of opportunity in the sport, although that is changing, and I think that's a good thing. It just lent itself, and it's an individual sport where I think the coach-athlete relationship is more intense in a sense. But I was 14 years old when I moved away from home. I lived with a coach. I was, you know, without my parents around. I was training 7-8 hours a day. And I won't even call it a philosophy, but the approach in coaching throughout the 70s and 80s was you just push them as hard as you can. If they can't take it, you throw them out, and there's another one waiting in line in her place. And as I've often said, the emotional and physical abuse, I think, creates the conditions for the sexual abuse to occur, because at that point, the athlete is so beaten down and turned upside down, and she doesn't even know what's right and what's wrong anymore. So it's just been a breeding ground for abuse, and I it's obviously very sad and regrettable. I hope that it's changing. It's certainly been exposed at this point because of the Larry Nassar case. I hope it's changing. I don't have total confidence that that is the case.
0: I'm talking to Jennifer Say. She's the founder and CEO of XXXY Athletics, former U.S. national champion gymnast and former Levi's brand president. I'm sure you've heard the story of a group of older women. I'm older, so I can say older, and I'm not going to insult
24: anybody. Older, too.
0: These ladies walked in to a soccer match wearing some of your clothing, XXXY clothing, which has a message, which I happen to agree with the message, and they got kicked out of the soccer match, and then they went to a sports bar that caters to women called the Sports Bra, and they got kicked out of there as well. What should we make of that?
24: Well, it's insane. I mean, this has been happening for the last 6 to 8 weeks, starting with a Seattle Storm game, basketball, WNBA game in Seattle, where a young girl was spit at and yelled at by one of the co-owners of the Storm because she was wearing one of our shirts. The shirt you're referring to, I'm actually wearing it right now. It's a simple statement of fact. There are men and there are women. It's the chromosomes. Men can't become women. Women deserve their own sports and spaces. It's become a symbol of this movement for truth, essentially, for biological truth. But people are mobilized. They're not afraid anymore. 70-80% of Americans agree with us. And for a very long time, they were too afraid because the activist class on the other side, they're real bullies. But people aren't afraid anymore. Something's happened. It's, you know, Sophie Cunningham, I don't know what it is, but people have been awakened and they're not really afraid to just say this basic thing anymore. They won't allow themselves to be bullied anymore. But it's so interesting because the other side, they keep bullying and censoring us, thinking we care, and we don't care anymore. And every time they do it, whether it's at a WNBA game, I attended one in Minneapolis about a month ago with Riley Gaines. We were told we had to put our sign down. You know what our sign said? Thank you, Sophie. They said that was not allowed.
0: That's all it said.
24: In their stadium. That's all it said. Thank you, Sophie. That's all it said. Another mom in Atlanta was wearing one of our t-shirts. I'm not even at these games. You know, people think I'm coordinating this. This is just some mom I never met wearing one of our t-shirts. She was told during overtime, about 2 minutes into overtime, that she must cover her shirt or leave the arena. So, but here's the thing is the WNBA, these arenas, the teams, the NWSL, the Portland Thorns, every time they censor someone, we get more people on our side because everybody knows the censors are the bad guys. But I think it's particularly humorous. You raised that they left the game and they went to this bar, the Sports Bra, which I understand is like an iconic Portland establishment that is dedicated to showing only women's sports. But apparently they kick out anyone who says women's sports are for women only. They kicked them out after taking their money for the food. They told them they had to leave.
0: Isn't that amazing? I mean, I looked at that and I thought, are you really? I mean, look, there have been people I disagreed with, but I would never say to them, hey, I don't like your t-shirt. Get out of my establishment. That's not the way we do things. But congratulations on all your success in athletics.
24: Thank you.
0: I'm sorry to hear that you were so beaten down because we've all covered the stories about what's been done to young ladies. And congratulations on starting XXXY Athletics. Ms. Say, it's a pleasure to have you on the program.
24: Thank you so much, Lars.
0: Thank you, ma'am. That is Jennifer Say. She is the former Levi's brand president, but she left and started her own company called XXXY Athletics. And now the t-shirts, the other shirts, the clothing that they sell has become an ignition point for fights over the idea. But it's only from the left. The left hates the idea. They are the people who will tell you all day long and twice on Sunday that they are the crowd of tolerance. But they only tolerate you if you actually agree with them. If you don't agree with the left, they will not tolerate you at all. They will seek to see you banned from public spaces, kicked out of WNBA games, kicked out of soccer matches, and even kicked out of a sports establishment that specializes in women's sports. If you can figure out the logic of that, I'd be glad to take the naysayer call at 866-HEY-LARS. That's 866-439-5277. Send your emails to talk@LarsLarson.com. And, of course, you can always vote in our X poll. You'll find the X poll every day at Lars Larson Show and at LarsLarson.com. 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
5: Hey, welcome back to the Lars Larson Show. It's a pleasure to be with you. I always have to admit, if I have a dog in the fight, I'll be glad to tell you right up front where my bias lies. In this case, I own guns. I've owned guns basically my entire life. I've owned guns since I was a little kid. I own guns today. Do I believe in carrying guns? Yes. Do I believe in the Second Amendment to the Constitution? Absolutely. Do I like the idea that some of the nitwits out there on the left have decided that they're going to make it very, very difficult for law-abiding people to buy guns? Now, for criminals, nothing changes at all. But, for example, the state of Washington has passed a new law called Permit to Purchase. This has become the new trend in various states around America. And the idea is that before you even go buy a gun, even though you're going to have a background check when and if you put money down and buy a gun, you have to go out and get a permit to purchase the gun. And then it turns out that the lawman, in this case, the agency in charge of this law, has to admit we didn't read the law correct and we're going to have to change things. Dan Mitchell joins me now, owner of Sporting Systems, which is a licensed firearms dealer. Dan, welcome back.
8: Good afternoon, sir. Happy to be here.
5: Hey, you and I were just talking about this the other day because the Washington State Patrol had declared that NRA-certified instructors were not able to teach their mandatory permit-to-purchase class, and then it turns out the lawman read the law wrong?
8: They got some pushback from the NRA training court department. I've reached back out to Washington State Patrol and said, hey, we need to have a discussion about this, why you're not going to allow our certified instructors to teach these courses. And really what it came down to is WSP, they sent a shortly worded inquiry to NRA as if these classes would be sponsored by the NRA. And these aren't NRA classes, so they're not sponsored by them. They would be taught. They would be a curriculum to meet the revised Code of Washington statutes.
5: Yep.
8: That would be designed locally and certified by Washington State Patrol and then taught by NRA certified trainers. And their NRA's first response was, no, we're not sponsoring that. And Washington State Patrol and the Attorney General's office, who is providing financial or legal counsel to them on the implementation, determined that the NRA's response was, well, they're not sponsoring it, so it's not going to meet the criteria set forth under, you know, by the state legislature. So they said Thursday, no NRA instructors would be certified to teach these classes, which constitutes, you know, around probably 90% of the firearms trainers in the state of Washington hold an NRA certification, myself included. And we were being told that, you know, we weren't going to be able to do that. NRA got a little excited, went to bat for the citizens and some people up in Seattle, you know, some trainers, some advocates up there went to NRA and said, hey, you guys have got to talk to Washington State Patrol and get this fixed because this is going to severely curtail citizens' abilities to comply with the law. It's going to be challenged in court by the NRA and others. Don't get me wrong.
5: Right.
8: It's unconstitutional as it gets. But on the face, we still have to prepare for that implementation because we just don't know what the courts here in the Western District or Eastern District of Washington are going to say when these first lawsuits and injunction requests are filed.
5: Well, in fact, Dan, think about this. I mean, if Washington State Patrol had just taken a moment to think, look, I like law enforcement too, but there are times law enforcement is about as dumb as a bag of hammers. Why in the world would a pro-gun group like NRA or any other pro-gun group, because there are a number of them, Second Amendment Foundation and the like, why would they endorse or sponsor these kind of classes? Their case in court is going to be, we don't think this stuff is necessary at all. So why would you want to put yourself, well, then why are you sponsoring some of the classes? So, of course, they're saying we're not sponsoring them, but we'll conduct the class for you. It's a whole different thing, isn't it?
8: Right. And in all honesty, nobody's going to sponsor these classes unless they're teaching it, because then you have the liability that's associated with issuing a certification of somebody, so on and so forth. I talked to several sheriffs who said they're able to sponsor a class. They said, we're not sponsoring anything. We don't have the bandwidth to do it. We don't have the budget to do it. It's not required by the law. The bottom line is we're not accepting the liability for other people that aren't associated with our agency directly to do anything, you know, in this regards. The problem really comes down to Washington State Patrol took the first answer, didn't put any pushback to the NRA or clarification, or maybe they didn't want it, but they didn't get better details from the NRA about the question they asked and the response they got. They flew off the handle and went, hey, nobody's allowed. We're not going to do it. And these are people that are controlling your natural born rights, and they are doing it rather flippantly. Granted, they're in a hurry. They don't have a lot of direction, and they haven't had much time because their budget was only approved July 1st. Still, it's a very flippant and callous way to treat people's constitutional rights. I mean, think about any other natural born right. Would you treat it like this, and how would you respond if a government agency just said, no church, no freedom of speech? No voting for
5: I
8: you.
5: I think they did that during the pandemic.
8: Well, there's a whole nother bag of rabbit holes to go down.
5: You know, but in this case, they're trying to make it as difficult as they can. It's as though they are on the same side as the gun banners out there. And I understand that Washington State Patrol may not like that. If you're going to take an already difficult law and a difficult circumstance and then try to make it even more difficult by saying, well, few people will be available to teach these classes that you have to take to qualify. And by the way, one detail that I'd forgotten to ask you about, if you get one of these permits to purchase, is it good indefinitely? Is it good for 5 years? How long can I use it to buy a gun?
8: It's good for 5 years, then you'll have to renew it. You'll only have to renew your live fire training every 10 years, but you'll still need to get one, a separate one for your CPL. If you want a concealed pistol license, whole new set of requirements. You got to do a class, and you've got to go pay a separate fee and hold. You'll have to have two different cards in your wallet to buy a firearm in Washington. Well, technically three, because you'll need your Washington driver's license, because non-residents won't be able to buy anything in the state of Washington.
5: Yep.
8: You'll need your permit to purchase, and you'll need your CPL.
5: All of this, and so, thank you very much to the state legislature and the Democrat Party. Dan, thank you very much. That's Dan Mitchell. He's the owner of Sporting Systems, which is a federally licensed firearms dealer. And that's the mess we're in, because we had told you that the Washington State Patrol had said NRA certified instructors could not teach the class that's required to get a permit. Now they can, because the WSP misread the law. 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
19: President Trump is starting his week in New York as he prepares to meet with Mayor Mamdani ahead of the UN General Assembly. In New York, Natalie Migliore.
20: The mayor's hosting the president at Gracie Mansion, their first official meeting since the pair met at the White House in February. Trump is also set to meet with Ukrainian President Volodymyr Zelensky and French President Emmanuel Macron in New York. Meantime, Chinese leader Xi Jinping is skipping New York and heading to Washington to meet with the president one-on-one later this week. So far, Israeli Prime Minister Benjamin Netanyahu and Trump don't have any meetings on the books. In New York, I'm Natalie Migliore.
19: An ICE agent shot a man in Austin, Texas on Sunday, according to city officials. Austin Mayor Kirk Watson condemned the shooting.
21: With the nature of ICE and the way ICE is doing its business these days and the chaos that we see it performing and fomenting, there's no reason for us to be surprised by it.
19: An adult man who suffered a gunshot wound was transported to Del Seton Medical Center and was listed in stable but serious condition. Mayor Watson said local police were not involved in the shooting but were on the scene conducting traffic control and assisting with the investigation. Supermodel Cindy Crawford's son is dead. The Los Angeles County Medical Examiner says Presley Gerber passed away at a rehab facility on Sunday. The 27-year-old model has been open about his struggles with mental health. The family is asking for privacy during this difficult time. The cause of death has not been released. Gas prices are holding steady at $4.47 a gallon as we start off the work week. That's according to AAA. The price is essentially unchanged from yesterday, but that's still 16 cents higher than a week ago. On Wall Street, Dow futures are up over 400 points. I'm Michael Kastner.
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0: high atop Fox News headquarters in New York City, the most approachable radio host in America. It's Brian Kilmeade.
1: Thanks so much for listening, everybody. It's the Brian Kilmeade Show, and thanks for being with me all week long. Jackie Heinrich is standing by. She's a senior White House correspondent, co-host of the Sunday Briefing. She's got a big show coming up this weekend. She'll discuss it. And also the latest from the White House. There's a lot of moving parts. And guess what? Jackie's coming here. So is the world. The General Assembly is coming right here to America. And before we get to Jackie, and I also have the authors of Everywhere Millionaire, who is really rich in America and how they got there. Owen Zeider and Eric Zwick is going to be with us. Essentially, they believe the American dream's alive, as do I. So let's get to the big three.
2: Number three.
3: You're going to come into Bob Kraft's house and spit in his face? No way. That's not censorship. Everyone now is like, oh, Bob Kraft got Macklemore fired. Well, that's censorship, freedom of speech. This ain't freedom of speech, homie. He owns the stadium. It's his house.
1: Yep, the Ed Sheeran Macklemore fallout underlines the anti-Semitic rage in America's next generation and even around the globe. Why Bob Kraft and others simply are doing the right thing.
2: Number two.
4: President Trump, who is set to meet with leaders from six Gulf countries on the sidelines of the UN next week, told Axios that he's approaching a critical juncture and weighing a decision on whether to restart massive attacks to bring the conflict to a close.
1: World coming to town for the UN General Assembly. Two meetings that will define Trump's second term will take place. A meeting with the Chinese President Xi and the Gulf States Confab is supposed to take place sometime somewhere this week in this city.
2: Number one.
5: You once said that America is the top dog in terrorism.
6: Yes.
5: Do you think America then is worse than Al-Qaeda?
6: Pound for pound, as far as the number of deaths, yes, we have caused tremendous terror all around the world.
1: Unbelievable, right? Attention, all Democrats. You got a Hassan Piker problem and a socialism problem, and it isn't going away. We will discuss it and what it means and how the GOP could possibly take advantage, even though the numbers look pretty bleak right now. Jackie Heinrich joins us. Jackie, welcome back.
7: Thanks for having me, Brian.
1: Jackie, I know you and Peter rotate. Is this your week?
7: Not my week. It's Peter's week, so he's going to have to preview his show. I am, however, going to be on Fox News Sunday, filling in for Shannon this weekend. We've just finished our lineup, so we've got some big guests on the topics you're just previewing.
1: You want to tell us?
7: Sure. We have an expert from the White House actually talking about the AI security risks. This is a person who was sort of a builder of the policy that the White House has adopted, where they say, look, we can't rein this thing in because China is only going to try to lap us. And also talking to Dave McCormick, senator from Pennsylvania, about that, and also the Iran war, the UN General Assembly, the Xi meeting, the tariffs, all of it, and Senator Peter Welch to talk about the Democrats' persistent Hassan Piker problem and other matters.
1: Yes, it's hard for them not to answer when he's doing a bunch of interviews. So you can't say, well, who cares about a podcaster? How long that will fly? So, Jackie, I want to talk about AI for a second. It's just kind of interesting that all of a sudden this has become a rage. I'm not saying it's not a legitimate issue. That's kind of fun to talk about because there's such depth to it. And you know, to talk to these people about what's next, and no one really knows for sure. But I'm just noticing China weighing in. You know, they're concerned, but they're not stopping. A Huawei executive yesterday urging Chinese AI companies to step on the gas and catch up with the leading U.S. labs. A bit of a contrast between what we're hearing from Silicon Valley. And we have Alex Karp came in yesterday, CEO of Palantir, and said, if we did not have adversaries, that we have, I would be very much in favor of pausing the technology, but we do. Eric Schmidt, former CEO and executive of Google, told Fox Business, China is very smart. They know what they're doing. A six-month pause on research into AI would simply benefit China. So these are people that I don't really put with a party. You know, Alex Karp seems to lean right, but don't tell me that Schmidt leans right. He doesn't lean right.
7: Well, if you want to get into the politics of this, there was an interesting article, as an opinion essay written by President Biden's former top State Department official who led the 2024 safety talks on AI with China, Seth Center. And he said, look, all of you calling for a temporary truce, a detente, some sort of an international framework that we would all back off at the same time. must be smoking something, because we've been there, we've seen that movie before, and we know that China has no interest in anything except for advancing their own strategic interests and capabilities. There's a line from it. He said Chinese officials steered talks away from the potential risks for hours. They demurred when explaining their domestic regulations, despite having the regulators in the room. They chided us on our concerns about AI. They portrayed our safety approach as a barrier to unlocking technologies, opportunities, a way to, for poorer countries not to have access. They unfurled proposals for sub-dialogues that would have resulted in endless procedural diplomacy. So they want to bog us down in any conversation about, you know, stopping. And that's Biden's former top expert who handled the China talk saying that.
1: Yeah, I mean, that's very significant. That's a great call, a great grab on your part, too. It's just not an option. I'm just wondering, too, you just see orchestration in some of it. I mean, there's when you see President Obama push over the weekend in his fundraisers and say, have a hours long meeting with Hakeem Jeffries saying, make this your number one issue. But it doesn't seem like they want to solve it. They just want it. And if you have a question about continuing it, you're on the other side and you're reckless. And we all remember the boos at the commencement addresses from the next generation who aren't embracing this. So when something's so serious, I'm almost disappointed to see something so political.
7: Yeah. They're seeing polling that shows that the public is concerned about this technology and also data centers, and they don't understand it really. And they see that as an opportunity, a Hail Mary, to get some of their, you know, closer candidates across the finish line by arguing that, you know, the Republicans want to endanger everybody and they want to be smart and strategic, even while some of these same Democrats have welcomed data centers in their own states, and or their own communities. So there's a lot of hypocrisy there, and it's clearly, very clearly, a strategic response to some of the polling that shows that Democrats could gain an edge by taking a more careful approach, or calling for one anyway, in these last weeks before the election.
1: Jackie Heinrich, our guest. So, Jackie, you can read between the lines. You talk to a lot of people. The president says, pretend like I'm on the ballot. Democrats say, that's great news. He's got 39% approval rating. Does the president feel as though he can really make a difference? How is he feeling about his chances, aside from what he's saying? What are people telling you? His party's chances?
7: Well, I'm hearing from people that are both inside and outside the White House, on the Hill, that they're looking at a number of these races and that they are having to spend kinds of money that they've never ordinarily have to spend in places like Kentucky and in Texas, where they shouldn't be having to drag Republican candidates over the finish line. They point to the underlying issues that are posing a challenge for them, and that's the economy, which is, you know, driven by gas and oil prices. And so I think the president is well aware that the party in power often suffers losses. And I think internally he has sort of spoken also publicly about what he intends to do if they lose both chambers. He said, I'll just be a blocker. I'll just block all the crazy for 2 years. You know, this is what happens. I think they still want to encourage voter turnout because that might stem the tide of how many losses Republicans could face in either chamber. But the latest round of polling was a big flashing warning sign for some of these Republicans. And it's, you know, interesting that that's happening at the same time as the mini RNC, the midterm RNC, which had the conversation been dominated by those issues that they promoted and all the progress on those issues, including, you know, the progress at the border. You know, they had angel moms speaking. They had law enforcement officers speaking. They had 9/11 first responders speaking. If it had been, you know, dominated the election by these social issues that the president has done really well on, they might be in a different spot, but they are having a challenge with his approval rating on both the war and the economy. And concerningly, in that latest round of Fox News polling, Democrats by a 15-point margin voters trust Democrats by a 15-point margin to address those issues. And that's cause for concern.
1: Congresswoman Salazar over in Florida came out and said, I'm all for cracking down on immigration, but you've gone too far, Mr. President. That only 50% of the people rounded up by ICE have criminal records. But a lot of them doesn't count the ones who have been charged. If you're charged, you don't have a record. Those are the ones. And at the very least, they overstayed their visa. So that would bring you probably up to 70%, which is, I think, ICE would recommend. But she's saying, I hear in the Hispanic community, they're thinking you're too aggressive. I haven't seen anyone from the White House comment on that. She is not a common critic.
7: No, she's not. And the fact that this was not just a statement, but an ad is particularly stunning. She's obviously responding to headwinds that she's seeing in her own communities. However, when I talk to other members about this and what this signifies, what they point to is something that's a little bit more general. It's that a lot of these coalitions that the president built in the last presidential election, of Hispanics and of Black people and of low income earners, they were among the people who have had their cost of living increase the most. They might have been Medicaid recipients. They have had a tougher time with the economy. And then they also feel disaffected by this issue of being made to not feel brought into the fold, but cast out of it. The president in the last election did a great job of pulling, onto his side, those same people who had been sort of cast off by the Biden administration. Those coalitions seem to be struggling the most, and we're seeing it in communities like Salazar's.
1: When we look at the Senate races, some of them are really intriguing. Number one, Michelle Tafoya in Minnesota. It looks like the Real Clear average. Some of those polls we don't love on the Real Clear. But let's say they're roughly 1 or 2 points. Not many people picture that. And Sununu looks pretty strong in New Hampshire.
7: Yes.
1: People just thought when his brother didn't run, they were going to be hurting. But John Sununu's got some resonance there. That's pretty clear. And now the money's starting to flow to Ken Paxton. Is there a sense that Mike Whatley has got about a week to show some life? Or are they going to cut bait?
7: I don't know the particulars of his race. I know the conversations surrounding his race are often bleak, just because you look at the candidate that the Dems have put up, and Roy Cooper is a household name, and so that's and that district, that seat rather belonged to Tillis, who often tried to straddle the middle. They went in a different direction with Michael Whatley. Whereas Sununu, for instance, in New Hampshire, a lot of name recognition, benefiting in the same way from the name recognition that Roy Cooper is benefiting from in North Carolina, and opposed to Chris Pappas, who is, not well-liked, and trying

0: game, and we've got to see how it's going to go. And I think a lot of people in the Senate were really upset when John Cornyn got the backing of the president. But people have told me in Texas that Paxton was going to win anyway. And the president
1: they do
0: saw
1: believe that.
0: Yeah, so for people who think the president put his hand on the scale and won it, I'm shocked. So if that is what the Republicans in Texas want, then, because he doesn't lose statewide races, but he doesn't seem to be a strong campaigner. He doesn't have a lot of energy. He does have a track record. So if that money flows in, that could save the seat, I guess I would imagine, because the people of Texas really made their choice. The Republicans of Texas really made their choice. It wasn't the president. The president's weighed in and got some unquestionable candidates. I don't know if you could label this him, though.
1: Yeah, I think that, Texas is one that they're having to spend money on, and it's a shock because they don't normally have to spend a lot of money there. It's Texas, after all. You had a nasty primary where Paxton had to spend a lot of money, and he came out of that primary, with no dollars. And in the meantime, you saw Tallarico, drowning out the airwaves with his own campaign ads, spending, 20-1 against Paxton. And so the polling reflected that. But once that money goes in, I think they have faith that they'll be able to pull that across eventually. It's just causing heartburn, basically.
0: So if Democrats want to dismiss, and I know you talk to both sides on your show and always, but this is tough to dismiss. Hassan Piker does MSNBC, and he does an interview with Axios and talks a long time. Cut one.
2: You once said that America is the top dog in terrorism.
3: Yes.
2: Do you think America then is worse than Al-Qaeda?
3: Pound for pound, as far as the number of deaths, yes, we have caused tremendous terror all around the world.
0: Yep. He asked him again about his impact on the party. Cut five.
4: Hassan Piker, by his own admission, is a provocateur, says things that, in case, seem to incite political violence or at least suggest that. And, I really pushed him on every single statement. And the reason I pushed him was because he is influential. He does have a real constituency on the left wing of the Democratic Party. It's why he has become a fixture in this midterm cycle.
0: Because he got a soundbite that Piker's pushing back on. It says, took it out of context. He wants Iran to have a nuclear weapon. It would be better. It would be more stable if they had a nuclear weapon. And basically doesn't want us to have nuclear weapons. Your thoughts on his impact?
1: I mean, I think it's kind of rich that he wants to put his comments in context and thinks that somehow makes them better. I mean, he's crazy, and there are countless examples of that level of crazy. So, go ahead and shout into the void, Hassan Piker. It's still nuts. Democrats just want him to stop talking. He is hurting their message. Everyone's being asked about it. Some, Democratic incumbents are showing their frustration that this is dominating the conversation and distracting from what they want the messaging to be on, which is on issues of affordability. He's really a gift to Republicans that does not stop giving.
0: It keeps him in the game. Jackie Heinrich, we'll look forward to you on Fox News Sunday this Sunday. Great lineup.
1: Thanks, Brian.
0: Back in a moment.
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12: But why are girls mad? Like, that she is, that is literally what she does. Why is anyone mad? Like, that is, it is a gambling ad. Men, sports, pretty much naked women. Like, of course that's going to draw attention. Again, do I agree with it? Morally, I think it's kind of weird, but like, teach their own. Go do your thing, sis. But at the end of the day, I'm really loving seeing all these girls who are powerful, strong, showing young girls what it looks like to actually be an athlete. I don't think the ad was coming for women in sport.
13: And that, of course, is someone you don't need an introduction for. Sophie Cunningham weighed in on what we were seeing yesterday, and that is an ad for a very entrepreneurial woman who has made it clear, Sydney Sweeney, that she wants to be a part of this gambling site. So she became an investor and said, all right, I'll do an ad. And I'm sure she came up with the idea. Extremely sexy, low-cut type outfit where she's jumping on motorcycles and doing all crazy sexually attractive things because she is attractive. And that's why a lot of actors get jobs, and that's why she gets jobs. I'm not saying she can't act, but people just hitting the road. They said this is a setback for women. I don't get it. Sophie Cunningham doesn't get it. Everybody I know doesn't get it. But maybe you can enlighten me. Is it a setback for women when they do sexy ads for companies they're invested in? That's a very deep question. I'm going to think about that, too. Back to you.
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0: mouth to your ears. It's Brian Kilmeade.
1: Hey, welcome to the studio now, guys, that are going to inspire you and let you know the possibility of America. Are you ready? Owen Zidar is with us and Eric Zwick. They've together written a book, Everywhere Millionaire, Who is Really Rich in America and How They Got There. And guys, first off, great to see you. Let's start with you, Owen. Why did you write it?
2: You know, we wanted to inspire people. Billionaires kind of are monopolizing attention, but they don't monopolize wealth and opportunity. And there's just a ton of ways to get really wealthy in this country. And we want to inspire people and show them there are many ways to do it through running ordinary, everyday private businesses.
1: So you guys both, you didn't know each other when you were in college. You went to Dartmouth, you went to Swarthmore. And you got your business degrees, PhDs in business?
2: In economics, yeah.
1: In economics.
2: Business for him.
1: So at a time in which people are talking about socialism, capitalism doesn't work, you see the polls and it's underwater to a degree, is this your pushback?
3: I think it's a story that we really don't see very often, Brian. And I think, you know, one of us came up kind of working a little bit in finance also, and I worked a little bit in tech before going to grad school. And so we had this view, there was that very narrow path through Silicon Valley and Wall Street to get to the top. We started doing our research and realized there are all these mundane business owners that have made themselves fabulously wealthy and been extremely successful coming from very different backgrounds and through very different avenues. And we think those are still available today in a wide way.
1: Give me some examples, Owen.
2: Yeah, so it can be very basic things like storing paper. You know, Brian, I have three kids, and so I read a lot of kids' books, and we somewhat jokingly talked about turning this into a kid's book of the ABCs of getting rich. A is for auto dealer, B is for beverage distributor, C is for contractor, and it's just the everyday businesses you drive by and don't really think about, but when you go to a nice lake house or a mountain town or a golf resort and ask who owns those big homes, it's very often these ordinary Americans who've gotten extraordinarily rich running these businesses.
1: Is that how you did it? Say, well, who's got this home? Who's got this business? And then you did reverse forensics on it?
3: So we started out working in the bowels of the Treasury Department with administrative tax data on all the businesses in the country. And we were able for the first time to link those businesses to their owners and workers. We were working on tax policy research with folks in the Office of Tax Analysis, the Treasury.
1: And that was your job.
3: That was our job. And we couldn't figure out from that data, it's private. So we couldn't see the names of the businesses or the people.
1: But you saw the numbers.
3: We could see the numbers, and you don't have, you know, the people who are willing to participate in a survey. You can kind of see what are the industries, what are the geographies, what are the size of the businesses, how many workers they have. So you get a broad picture. Then for the book, we wanted to go find them and meet some of these people. So that's where we went to the property registration data. We bought some yacht data. We bought some jet data to try and find some of these, you know, more conspicuous consumers that we could then go and interview and talk to about their stories.
1: So you have some examples and maybe some takeaways. First, you have a story of a guy who just wanted to sell hot dogs.
2: Yeah, one of our favorite stories is the story of Dick Portillo. He grew up in the Cabrini Greens housing project of Chicago. He's a kid of immigrants, Greek and Mexican immigrant. And he was kind of a fighter, wasn't great at school by his own admission when we talked to him. And he went to the Marines and bounced around a bunch of jobs and couldn't quite figure out what to do. And then finally he said, look, I got to provide for my family. I'm going to put a little trailer in with no running water. Got $1,000 from his brother and start selling hot dogs, because in Chicago, in the city, it's pretty successful. But in the suburbs, nobody's doing it. And he was working his butt off. I mean, he basically would go and wash the dishes in his bathtub, and there was mustard stains, you know, from all the hot dog leftovers of the day. And many decades later, he ended up selling that business for $1 billion and sailing off on a yacht that he called the Top Dog.
1: Wow. And so, and then how did you find that story?
2: Through the yacht data.
1: So you find out who's got rich stuff. And that, by the way, very innovative. What else did you, what are some other stories?
3: Another great story I love. This is a generation later than Portillo, a woman named Karen Bentledge. She dropped out of college. She's from Connecticut. And she started out learning a little bit about running a business, working for somebody else, and then decided she was going to set out on her own, distributing tanning beds. So she would buy tanning beds. And initially, she was just selling them, flipping them basically as a distributor. And she decided, oh, a lot of people are getting into this. I'd rather own tanning beds and then rent the service to tan. So she bought one with the savings. She came from a pretty low-income family. put them in the back of a salon and was like getting $10 for every 10 minutes. And she was like, oh my God, I'm making $1,000 a week all of a sudden just with this tanning bed service. I'm going to be rich. And her mom still wanted her to go to nursing school. She's like, I'm not going to go to nursing school. I'm going to be rich. So she would flip one tanning bed into three tanning beds, started, you know, salons basically, and then built a huge tanning franchise, was the second largest distributor of tanning beds, and then built a huge franchise business. She also read the leaves when people were less interested in tanning. She switched to waxing salons. So she pivoted, always reinvesting the profits from the business mm-hmm. to grow that thing. Owned a huge chunk of it and was very successful without taking venture capital, without having a fancy pedigree degree. And I think it's a super inspiring story.
1: So when you read things like, if you look at Phil Knight's story, I mean, yep. this guy has absolutely nothing. He told his sister to go down, pay $50, $25 to get a business license, and then thinks he can make a different sneaker, and it was falling apart, and he had every month he had to come up with, there was no financing like it was today. So it ends up being this behemoth of a company, which, by the way, they're running into the ground without him. But those are high-profile stories. These people seem to have an innate drive. If you get up every day, I got to find something. You will find something, right?
2: Oh, absolutely. I mean, one of the most powerful parts of Karen's story is she said, you know, I made a lot of millionaires myself. She had other people running some of these wax centers and they were hustling and they could do it too. And so I think when you look at the data, you really need to remember there's a lot of paths. I mean, I think these everywhere millionaires are giving people a blueprint for success in America.
1: Right. And by the way, the name of the book is The Everywhere Millionaire, Who Is Really Rich and How They Got There. So another illustration of a story. By the way, where's she from?
2: She's from Connecticut, from I can't remember what city.
3: Okay. Shelton initially.
1: Yeah. All right. So what were you able to head to the Midwest? So you mentioned Kansas.
2: Yeah,
3: absolutely. So, I mean, you know, like Portillo's from Chicago, started out in Chicago. That's a homebred Chicago yeah. story. Another story we like to tell is a chemical importer exporter. Jamie Shaw was the person we talked to. She was the second generation running the business that her father started as a chemist, basically buying chemicals and then repackaging them and distributing them to pharmaceutical companies and other users. A very mundane, boring business that, you know, has made several members of that family extremely wealthy. Mm-hmm. He started basically, dropped out of a job because he was like, I'm tired of working these really hard hours, and started just cold calling people like, can I sell you chemicals? Can I sell you chemicals? From people's couches, he tried to get closer so he could call from a local number, sitting on friends' couches and stuff. His first customer was PBR, Pabst Blue Ribbon. He's selling a chemical in beer manufacturing.
1: Wow. Do you find when you came to these people, they were very proud of what they did and they were almost willing? No, very few people ask them.
2: Yeah. Often, you know, they want to share their stories. Some of them, you know, are pretty secretive and don't want people to know, you know, for good reason, how wealthy they are. So there's one guy who's an auto dealer. We found a story about him and the title was something like, he's like Batman. He goes to conferences only on the condition that nobody talks to him. He doesn't put his name on the dealerships. He has somebody else run it and get some equity. So there's a huge range. Some, you know, want to share their story. Like Dick Portillo wants to share his story. And I think it's a great story. And there's so many of them that we have a whole list.
1: You mentioned the car dealership, family car dealership. You might think, okay, that's a grind, but you do really well. You run a dealership and you have the service and you are kind of people. These people are doing well.
2: Yeah. So my favorite car dealer is Larry Miller. He basically started at a parts department at a Toyota, really learned how to do it, made it, turned it around, and eventually found himself in a place where he could buy a dealership. Mm-hmm. And then it was two and then three. And then he ended up buying the Utah Jazz.
1: He ends up buying the Utah Jazz. Right. I'm a self-made millionaire. So why did you want to write this book?
3: I think, you know, like we want to both sort of open people's eyes, like who's really rich and prosperous in the country. We want to basically take them sort of off the social media version of it, which is just Bezos and Musk over and over on repeat, and see this much broader class of people. We're talking about 3 million everywhere millionaires. These are people with net worth of at least $5 million, average net worth of $25 million. Collectively, they have more wealth than the Forbes 400 combined by an order of magnitude, more than 10 times the wealth. And their stories are at the same time much closer to home, much more abundant. And I think a lot of them are much more attainable because they're not starting rocket companies. You know, They're car dealers. They're starting $5 electric toothbrush manufacturing companies. They're running chemical importer exporters or renting tanning salons. And this is just like a kind of path to prosperity through owning and running one of these businesses and growing it over time that a lot of people who aspire to that kind of success could achieve themselves.
1: So, and that, do you think that's especially important now that we have this growth of socialism in this country?
2: Yes, I think.
1: Especially, you took PhDs in business. You're studying all these different ways to earn money and comparing it to other economic systems. And then we're pretending as if there wasn't a Cold War. I mean, are we looking at Cuba and saying, man, we should get some of that magic? Venezuela is going so well with an oppressive communist country. What happened to the Soviet Union? Was that just bad luck? I mean, we do have lessons about this.
2: I think it's important to retell the lesson. And one fun thing about this book is we gave early copies to some of our colleagues, many of whom are from Europe and other places, you know, in Scandinavia with slightly different systems. And they were like, you guys are optimists. You really believe that in the potential of America and that this can work. And I think more people need to hear and be reminded of the power of being able to get wealthy in this country.
1: Mm-hmm. When you, for example, if you're an athlete and you compare yourself to Michael Jordan, you're going to feel pretty frustrated. But what you're trying to say is there are so many ways besides going to the moon. You know, besides people that you see on the stock exchange or people working in New York City and around the country. So I almost think you're on a mission now.
3: That's right. I mean, I think to your point about basketball players, the glamorous world of the NBA isn't necessarily the way to make several hundred million dollars. So we tell a story in the book of a guy named Junior Bridgman, who's a sixth man for the Milwaukee Bucks, who got the idea from somebody working in the organization that maybe franchise fast food restaurants was a way to make some more money because he didn't make that much money as an NBA player. And so he started working as a Wendy's franchise operator and was like working every job in the Wendy's. After he retired from the NBA, he made hundreds of millions of dollars operating Wendy's franchises and other fast casual restaurants like Chili's. Way more in that unglamorous business. He had a former teammate say, what is he doing in there with those work pants on running the fryer? And he's like, well, he's, you know, raking it in compared to what he was doing as a basketball player in that glamorous job. So I think it's like an amazing, inspirational story that also tells you like maybe wealth and prosperity is not exactly where we're all told to look.
1: Right. And do you feel as though you're in your 40s?
2: Yep.
1: Do you worry that people think the American dream is dead, Owen?
2: I do worry. And, you know, one of our messages is that hard work can really bring you from the bottom to the top. It's not just Portillo. We looked at every single entrepreneur in America who started a business. There's 10 million of them. And we linked them back to how rich they were. And the typical entrepreneur who's successful comes from a middle class or poor family. It's not from a rich family. There's a lot of people.
1: There's a lot of first time millionaires.
2: Absolutely.
1: And that's just it. That gives hope. It's not old money. So what role, since you used to do this, does the tax structure have in people's success? How could it be used better to help people who have this type of drive?
3: So the tax code definitely encourages folks in the U.S. towards ownership, towards starting a business, towards reinvesting, because you get the deductions for the reinvestments. If you take profits, you reinvest them, you get deductions for those reinvestments. And so there are a lot of ways through those kinds of incentives to like encourage people to grow businesses or start businesses. The tax code says if you're a salaried worker, you pay a different rate than if you're a business owner. And in the last 40 years, the rate for the business owner has been a bit lower. And so that's trying to encourage folks to do that. You know, a lot of the people we talk to are driven not just by the after-tax gains, but they really like kind of enjoy it. Mm-hmm. They can't tell the difference between Sunday and Tuesday.
1: Yeah.
3: They don't really do hobbies very well. And so like, you know, to the extent that maybe a little bit more after tax is nice and helps them buy a slightly bigger yacht, that's great. But a lot of non-tax factors are driving these stories.
1: Owen Zidar and Eric Zwick, stick around. We got a few more questions on the back end. The name of their book is The Everywhere Millionaire, Who is Really Rich in America and How They Got There. Don't move.
0: It's Brian Kilmeade. Strong opinions start early, and so does he. It's Brian Kilmeade, 6 to 9 on 570 KVI, Seattle's conservative talk.
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1: Hey, we are back. Obin Zidar was with us right now, and Eric Zwick. They have a brand new book out called Everywhere Millionaire, Who is Really a Rich in America, and how they got there. And you have different illustrative stories to go over, and they're not the high profile stories, you know, not the launch of a famous company or the story of how a millionaire became a billionaire. It's, you wanted to expose what other people have done to be successful, to spread the word of capitalism. Because the other thing that comes out, I'll start with you, Owen, is when you are a capitalist and are successful, you have to hire other people. And when you hire other people, they can learn from what you're doing and maybe get inspired to do other things. And you, other people, maybe they don't have that inspiration, but your help, that's the theory behind capitalism. Your thirst for success brings others with you.
2: And that, you know, we talked about Karen Bentledge a little bit before the break, and she brought so many people along with her. If you talk about Dick Portillo, he was employing thousands of people. And one of the key ways to make an entrepreneur is to basically give them early experience in a sector that 10, 15 years down the line, when a baby boomer who's running their business wants to retire, somebody's got to run it. And that, there's a lot of opportunity right now for those people who are working for entrepreneurs to hand over and do that themselves.
1: You said the founders of Dave's Hot Chicken, three friends, started in a Los Angeles parking lot with $900 and a passion for Nashville-style hot chicken. 8 years later, they had more than 300 locations, sold the business for $1 billion, right?
3: What I love about this story, other than the fact that I just personally love hot chicken sandwiches, is that it's evidence that even today, like, these are young guys that are done this in the last 10, 15 years. These same stories, like Portillo's sort of story, starting out with very little, just a passion and recognition that there's a problem unsolved in the market, which is a super competitive industry, but there's no hot chicken sandwiches that people want to be eating. And so, you know, these guys sort of say, okay, we're going to make a better sandwich and we're going to grow it. And, it took so little time for them to attract attention and grow this thing. They're ripping franchises up. Like, they're just like going across the country with growth. And, they made $1 billion selling that business almost just 10 years later, very recently. So I think that
1: was it tough to get that story told? Was he one of the people that didn't, or the one of the three people that didn't want to tell it? Or
3: those guys, I think, were actually pretty happy to see us feature them in the book, okay, especially in the journal. I think they're pretty popular. They're hot on media, and I think they use media, the new media, in a way to promote and grow the business faster.
1: So this will help
3: Portillo, yep. Totally. Totally. I mean, I've got some amazing pictures of taking my family to Dave's after that Wall Street Journal story came out.
1: Well, I'm sure you know this would be a great podcast to have all the people that you interviewed and hear their stories. That would be something.
3: Absolutely.
1: So, I would listen, number one.
2: Love to make that happen.
1: All right. We'll do it. Congratulations, guys. Pick up Everywhere Millionaire, Who is Really Rich in America, and How They Got There. Thanks so much for listening. Don't forget, One Nation Sunday at 10 p.m. right here on Fox. Thanks, guys.
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11: President Trump says he's asking himself if and when he should blow up all of Iran. Speaking to Fox News Sunday, Trump said Iran better behave and that very big things will happen in the war. Trump didn't go into detail, but has often raised the possibility of escalating the war, started back in February by U.S. and Israeli attacks. President Trump will meet with New York City Mayor Zoran Mamdani later today. In New York City, Lizzie Radabali.
12: The mayor's office confirmed the two will meet to discuss issues affecting New Yorkers while the president is in town for the United Nations General Assembly meeting. Trump is set to deliver remarks on Tuesday and meet with global leaders. This will be the third public meeting between Trump and the Democratic mayor, who was elected almost a year ago. Mamdani has clashed with the president on a number of issues, including the decision to go to war with Iran. In New York, I'm Lizzie Radabali.
11: A new poll shows President Trump's approval rating hit a second-term low ahead of November's midterm elections. More from Lisa Carton.
13: According to the NBC News poll, Trump's approval rating stands at 41% among registered voters. Meanwhile, 55% of voters say they believe Trump's policies have hurt the economy. That's up from 48% in March, before the war in Iran sent prices on gas and other essentials sharply higher. The poll also found Democrats hold a 5% edge in the battle for control of Congress. I'm Lisa Carton.
11: Former Vice President Kamala Harris will be on the campaign trail with Michigan Democrat Abdul El-Sayed this week as the countdown continues to November's midterm elections. The El-Sayed campaign says Harris will be joining the U.S. Senate candidate on the campaign trail Tuesday to discuss health care costs and black maternal health. I'm Michael Kastner.
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14: Central Sounders, tricky start. Northbound Valley Freeway crash north of 212th Street has only the left lane getting by. But all the signage you'll see coming even north of Sumner, it's keeping us a little slower already. 16 minutes from Sumner up toward Auburn. Auburn to Renton on the Valley Freeway, 35 minutes closer to 40 even on and off now. Stay around 515. It'll help you get to I-405. If you're getting toward Tukwila, West Valley Highway will also be helpful. But going west on State Route 516 to I-5 is not the way. There is a crash at that ramp to northbound I-5 that partially blocks it up. It's jamming northbound I-5 more so, and I think that's just alternate volume. But Federal Way to SeaTac already about a half an hour. And westbound Ken Des Moines Road toward I-5 is jammed as well. Military and veterans ramps are stacked. Fog in the south sound, really foggy. Out of Lacey and up over the Nisqually Bridge, already about 16 minutes, Lacey to DuPont, that's delayed. Building routinely in the north sound, some foggier patches, but not as dense as the south sound. In the Northwest News Radio Traffic Center, I'm Libby Kay.
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0: 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It's the fastest growing radio talk show. Brian Kilmeade.
1: Hope you had a great weekend. We're back in action now. This hour I'm going to be joined by Lawrence Jones. Don't ask me how I know. And also going to have Rick Scott in about 45 minutes. We'll be seeing him on Zoom. You'll see Lawrence in studio. Another great reason to get the feed. And you can get our YouTube channel all the time. YouTube.com/@TheBrianKilmeadeShow. So before we get to any calls into Lawrence, let's get to the big three.
2: Number three.
3: This would not be a good day for the Republicans to have the midterms. I think they have 44 days left to generate some momentum, to get their message out. I think they've got some good, powerful messages they could get out there, but I wouldn't want to hold that election today.
1: Mark Penn weighing in. Midterms are here, and new polls show the Dems are absolutely favored, but so far, I would have to say the numbers are so close. This will be decided in the next 40 plus days. Nothing's a foregone conclusion. We'll discuss.
2: Number two.
4: Winning an AI war is like winning a nuclear war. It is catastrophic for civilization.
5: It is dangerous, but, you know, and it's dangerous on the level of nuclear weapons.
1: AI debate has moved front and center. And the only thing I will conclude is we cannot slow down. The future of the world depends on it. I'll explain.
2: Number one.
6: In all these ways, the UN is meeting in New York this week for its annual gathering with a world that's really closer to a kind of breakdown of the international order than I can remember in a long time.
1: Yep, anything but a united world comes to the United Nations in New York City for their annual General Assembly. The president's got dozens of meetings, but two stand out. And Lawrence Jones, I'll give you my two, and you tell me if you think you can conclude. Number one, when he meets with the Gulf states. And number two, when he meets with the president of China.
7: I think definitely the president of China. I do think if he decides to meet with the president of Iran, that could be a one possibility. And we don't know that yet. That's still a question mark if that's going to happen.
1: He'll do it. If he says, I want to meet, Trump will meet.
7: I guess to that point, though, because the president would do something like he'll meet with anybody, friend or foe. How much power does that president have? He's not a cleric. And so I understand people think, you know, they look at our domestic line of secession and how it works in it, but the president really doesn't have that much power in the grand scheme of things.
1: Right.
7: In Iran.
1: Right. The president, maybe a little bit more power in the foreign minister, those two are the spokespeople. Mm-hmm. The IRGC head is Vahidi. And then you have the supreme leader who's banged up, but evidently so concerned about his safety, he will not even type anything out. He writes it with notes and physical notes and then hands it like Bin Laden.
7: Yeah.
1: Remember, Bin Laden was the same way. Yeah. Underground. Here's more from Dave Ignatius, who is from the Washington Post, but really understands the region. Cut nine.
6: The Iranians, who were in a chokehold economically from U.S. pressure, have decided to escalate by using their proxies. And the Houthis, their allies in Yemen, are formidable adversaries. It's clear from Trump's back and forth over the past few days that he does not want to go into a new war against the Houthis. Iran's proxies in Iraq are able to hit the Saudi pipeline that stretches from east to west, which was their key way to escape the impact of the closing of the Strait of Hormuz. That's now under attack. In the Ukraine war, we're seeing Russia just absolutely bogged down at the front in Donetsk, escalating against the European supporters of Ukraine in increasingly aggressive ways. My European friends are really talking now about being on the verge, not of a hybrid wars, as they call it, but of a real war with real weapons and the beginnings of real casualties, struggling to think of how to deter that conflict. So in all these ways, the UN is meeting in New York this week for its annual gathering with a world that's really closer to a kind of breakdown of the international order than I can remember in a long time.
1: Because they have no strong leader. We used to know Boutros Ghali and Kofi Annan, right? Whatever you think of them, we don't even know these guys anymore. This guy Grassi could give the UN a name again. Remember, Grassi is the one who physically led a delegation into Iran. Mm-hmm. So he was the one the U.S. could deal with, actually trusted. And I think they're looking for U.S. backing for him to become the next president.
7: Well, it's almost as if the president himself has become more effective in peace
1: no
7: and
1: question.
7: Relationship building than the UN itself. I mean, people forget this, but when the president negotiated his deal between Israel and Gaza, the UN signed on to that deal, but they didn't do any of the work. They didn't do negotiations.
8: Remember the UNRWA right. group? They're giving aid to the yes. Palestinians. We're actually in somewhere in on the raid into Israel.
7: Yeah.
8: And so there were you find these aid packages with these terrorists with Hamas.
7: Yeah, the credibility is totally destroyed now. So I'm hoping that this new guy, if it happens, still a question mark if you ask me, can restore some type of order. But to your point, Brian, the UN has almost become a joke now. They really aren't doing much peace exercises, peace building. I mean, you can't have Russia on the Security Council and with the violations of clear violations that they have. I mean, that's pretty much a joke.
8: Here is Mike Waltz on with us today talking about the chances of that happening, the Iran meeting, if the president is here today. Cut five.
9: The blockade is in place. You just heard the CENTCOM commander, Admiral Bradley Cooper, announce a milestone of over 1 billion barrels of oil, have been escorted by our great U.S. Navy from our Gulf allies out to global markets, but not a drop of Iranian oil, is coming out. And we're seeing the results of Operation Economic Outcast, led by Scott Bessent, our Treasury Secretary.
8: Right.
7: I think the economic aspect of, the economic D-Day, as the administration wants to call it, has been underestimated. Sure, the kinetic strikes set the groundwork, and I still believe that, you know, I have once said, Brian, we're on the 5-yard line. I think we're now at the 10, just because when we stalled, they started to rebuild. And we've already seen that for some of those missile sites and all that. But it seems like the economic aspect of it has been more damaging to Iran, because they at some point their people will rally against them as a result of that, not the kinetic strikes.
8: Right. Here's Trey Yanks on his conversation with the president. Cut one.
10: I just spoke with President Trump about the situation with Iran. He tells Fox News he's in a deciding mode and that very big things are going to be happening in the not so distant future. The president described the current choices on the table as wiping Iran out, letting them rot economically, or making a deal. He added, my question is, if and when do I blow the entire nation up? They better behave.
8: And the one way to do it would be Karg Island. Just level it. Or level it and hold it, or just take it and stay there.
7: Yeah, I guess, and Brian, you know, I'm supportive of the president's action. I'm not sure the talking about it is helpful anymore.
8: We talk about it too much.
7: Yeah, we talk about it too much and nothing's happened. And so you get into the point, or, you know, unless this is part of the president's calculation, but you get into this of where your words don't matter right now. And so, you know, whatever the president, I don't think you could say that we truly had victory until the regime totally crumbles. In order for them to totally crumble, you have to start kinetic strikes again. And it doesn't look like they're ready to do that.
8: Got the IDF involved. They're the ones who know the addresses of the leaders. And the other thing, Pickaxe has got to be destroyed. So is the Operation Pickaxe, so you can honestly say you've destroyed all three facilities, at least they're buried. Could that be a way to get out?
7: Well, you got to destroy the facilities, but you also got to arm the people as well. And so if you're letting the regime stay in place to fight, and I'm not talking about it in the sense of who's controlling there. I'm just talking about who is going to be able to rebuild. And so that's the question. You have to get rid of those leaders. Israel has the intelligence for that to happen, but you also got to give the people their weapons as well.
8: So there's new polls. NBC does a poll. What's a major looks problem better with your family? 62% grocery prices. Number two is 61% gas prices. Three is housing costs, 54%. Healthcare costs, 52%. But what I thought was significant, too, when they asked popularity of the party, which party is more popular? Guess what? The popularity of the party, the Democrats are minus 21. The Republicans are minus 13. DSA is minus 21, minus 31. So if you talk about popularity of power, neither party is popular. Democrats are less popular than Republicans.
7: Yeah, because it's all because of the reasoning. The the Republican voters right now are upset because they feel like the administration has not gone far enough. Save America Act. Yeah, the economy matters a lot to them, but they're more disappointed. The Democrat voters are upset because they were lied to about Biden. And they're very upset. And that's why they're being unreasonable right now with these socialist type candidates, is because they really want to check the man. So the reasoning is why, and as predicted, Brian, as we get closer to the midterms, the Republicans are now getting more engaged. Is it enough to save us? I don't know.
8: But the approval rating for President Trump is 41%, with the majority, 55% of voters say they believe Trump's policies have hurt the economy. But the president is up on 41%, up from 36% he was on approval. So we'll see where it goes. When it comes to the generic ballot, it says, if you don't care about your candidate, just tell me what party you're voting for. And they, and these experts look at this. It's now down to 7 points. It was 11 points. So 50, 45. It's down to 5 points, I should say. So that shows things are coming together. People waking up. And you mentioned it might have been some of the midterm convention.
7: Yeah, I do. And I also think, Brian, that I don't see the president ever going above his 47-48%.
8: No way.
7: It's kind of like baked in for him. He's too polarized.
8: It's the same thing with Obama and Clinton. No matter, that's the new 65%.
7: Yeah. Yeah. So I think him getting as close to that is what matters. I would like to see more people like Spencer Pratt, though, out there on the campaign trail. You need people with energy. You can't have boring speakers that can't gravitize a movement. RFK gave one of the best speeches at the convention. Yeah. Those are the type of people that you want out there. I just came back from Ohio, which is in play, right? Not looking good right now, within 2 points, I think, right now, when you look at the governor's race right
8: now. Lucid and Vivek.
7: Correct. So, and that used to be a guaranteed R, but that's not the case. And the people just aren't excited. How can you get them rallied?
8: That's a big question. All right, so I want you to hear what Mark Penn said to me on Sunday night on One Nation, Cut 26.
3: This would not be a good day for the Republicans to have the midterms. I think they have 44 days left to generate some momentum, to get their message out, to get, I think, the voters, you know, agreeing that even if there are economic problems, it's better to let the stewardship of the economy stay with Trump and the Republicans than to have complete national gridlock investigations and a complete do-nothing Congress, which would result in a split Congress at this point.
7: Right.
3: So I think they've got some good, powerful messages they could get out there, but I wouldn't want to hold that election today.
7: Yeah, but I wouldn't want to hold the election today as Democrats either. I mean, this... I, I

0: Congresswoman Maria Salazar, I understand what she's doing in her district right now. So you got to let people run in their district. Now, nationally, I'm not sure that's the right message for the party. But when it comes to her district, you got to realize she's representing a lot of Cuban immigrants, right, that came here the legal way. So she's representing that point of view. I think the president has given her the space to work with her voters. And I think that's the right thing to do.
1: Yeah, she said she talked to the president on Saturday, right before the Sunday shows. So, and she came out and did say that right now they've been too aggressive in picking up Hispanics. Yes, people here illegally. Listen to this ad. This is a Republican.
2: Mr. President, some of your immigration enforcement efforts have gone too far. The same Hispanics who helped you get to the White House in 2024 feel betrayed today.
1: So she went on.
0: So she expounded on and you can look at the numbers within her district. When people hear illegal immigrant, they think about the people that cross the border illegally. Her district, a lot of the people were on visas. Now, they overstayed their visa, so they came here the legal way, but they end up, you know, the process was changed. You know, some of them had TPS, you know, but they came here legal way, and some of those people have been deported. So that's what she's talking about in her district.
1: Now, we went to this State Department event yesterday, talking to some people involved with immigration. I said, listen, you guys done a great job, but everybody's concerned about when you leave. All this has been done with executive orders. They said, well, we have dug some things in that are going to be almost impossible to move. I said, but would you ever bring in Democrats, being that you sealed the border and took that off the table? Would you ever do anything with people that have been here and not give them citizenship but extended visas? She says, I've not heard any talk of that.
0: I don't see it happening. It's too big of a political football. I don't think there's an appetite for it.
1: What about a lame duck president?
0: Don't think it's happening. And honestly, to be honest with you, I'm not sure he wants that to be his legacy. He wants to be his legacy that he sealed the border.
1: Right. But what if it gets open the day after?
0: Oh, it will be. The wall will be finished. The wall will be finished. But you got to also have the military there as well. Right now, the military is there. The Border Patrol is there. That's under the president's control.
1: Lawrence Jones, thanks so much, Lawrence. I know you're sick of me by now.
0: I am actually sick of
1: 3 hours and 20 minutes. Back in a moment.
3: 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Stay with Brian Kilmeade.
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0: 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It's Brian Kilmeade.
1: We have a president currently that has said that's for losers. So we've got a gap at least of a couple of years where things are moving really fast and we have an administration that is not capable of or willing to, I would argue both, of putting together a serious regulatory framework.
2: Yeah, of course. Obama, who is all over AI, he says he watched as Joe Biden's administration really put the handcuffs on. And if you want to know why AI and all these executives, people like David Sachs and Joe Lonsdale and others, went over to Trump and the president of NVIDIA, they went over to Trump. They said he understood enough to let us know what we needed to. He asked us what we need to move forward. What does he need to stay ahead of China? And he did it. So if you don't like the president's not putting the handcuffs on Mr. Former President, then say it. But don't say he doesn't know anything. Don't say he says slowing up for losers. That's it. What he's trying to say is his policy is to take the handcuffs off but keep a close eye on. He also has a special AI force. He's going to be having experts in there. He says he's got to have a high IQ to be in. We're going to oversee, but we don't want to slow down. If you want Germany's buying the infrastructure for ChatGPT or their version of ChatGPT being China's, and they build their businesses around it, we'll never get into these countries or these companies again. That's where we got to be first and stay there.
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4: We start off the rollover crash early this morning, northbound Valley Freeway, north of 212th Street. As soon as that got cleared out, the delays were still there, and I think we had another crash. So I think it's just one right lane that I see blocked here. That is an improvement. It's about 40 minutes, though, on the Valley Freeway, Auburn to Renton. And there's plenty of signage even coming up out of Sumner to warn you of this. So I think that's part of the reason why you're a little more sluggish on the Valley Freeway. Trying to get up from 410 toward Highway 18, folks are starting to decide where they want to go. I-5 is definitely heavier, already about a half an hour between Federal Way and SeaTac, honestly. I had reports at one point of a crash on Ken Des Moines Road westbound at the I-5 ramp. I didn't necessarily see that. You do look kind of bunched up there at that ramp, but that would make sense with folks trying to avoid the Valley Freeway and going west on Ken Des Moines Road and over toward I-5. You're already looking at the better part of 20 minutes on I-5 coming north between Lacey and DuPont. Some dense fog to work through as you get toward the Nisqually Bridge. In the Northwest News Radio Traffic Center, I'm Libby Kay.
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19: Winning an AI war is like winning a nuclear war. It is catastrophic for civilization.
20: Artificial intelligence without human wisdom, discernment, and judgment is going to be catastrophic.
21: It is dangerous, but, you know, and it's dangerous on the level of nuclear weapons.
2: Yep, that is the Democrats sounding off about what the dangers of AI are. They're all on the same page. You don't have anyone outside, maybe Fetterman, who I haven't seen weigh in on this substantially, coming out and saying we got to slow down, put guardrails up, shut it down entirely. And you have other Republicans like Senator Josh Hawley and Steve Bannon saying the same thing. But for the most part, people understand the thing we have to factor in is we're in a race with China, who have made it clear they have not hit some of the things that we have hit, and those these bots acting by themselves and going beyond the scope in which we gave them, having their own innate learning, so they learn more than we actually programmed them to learn, so smarter than actual us. So having said that, there's a whole Democrats just say, let's just shut it down. If you're in power and you don't want to be the president that loses to China, and once lost, you're gone forever, you don't have that luxury. Here's Michael Krastios. He's the White House Science and Technology Policies Arc. Cut 20.
22: Separately from the AI force, I think what's critical to remember about AI is it's a technology that spans so many different industries and so many different agencies. For example, if you are a drone operator and you want to do commercial drone delivery, you're working with the FAA. If you're doing things related to self-driving cars, you're working with the Department of Transportation or NHTSA. If you're developing AI medical diagnostics, you're working with the FDA. So the way that we typically think about it is AI regulation should be use case and sector specific. And I think the challenge that we're seeing in the conversation discourse today is people aren't thinking about it practically. They're thinking about it broadly in this sort of one-size-fits-all, grand-sweeping statements around AI, and that's just not the way that we can keep winning this race.
2: I 100% agree. You just have to understand what we're dealing with. You can't just pretend we're in a vacuum. You can't pretend we're just competing on our own. Jensen Huang, he's the president of NVIDIA. Now, you know where he stands, but he wants to make it clear, and he's going on the record, cut 22.
23: 2030 is not going to be the end of the world. There is 0% chance that's going to be the end of the world. It is now grounded on facts. It's now grounded on science. This is no different than I just landed from a plane. I'm really glad that the the entire ecosystem and industry of air travel takes safety seriously. And all the people who are working around the clock, there are more people working on airline safety and aircraft safety and air travel safety than they are working on making new types of aircrafts. And so it makes sense. And we're just going through the same thing.
2: So when it comes to China, we're going to have meetings. They had meetings on Sunday. And on Sunday, evidently, the Treasury Secretary came out with his counterpart, his trade representative, Jamieson Greer, came out and said they had a meeting on both sides with the Chinese. Both sides were extremely upbeat. The atmosphere was good. The China going ahead and said, we'll talk about AI. And it looks like the network executives, these AI executives, at least Elon Musk and Altman, will have a chance to sit down with President Xi. So that'll be good. What could be bad about that? Also, China is doing what they're supposed to be doing, and that is phase one of the trade deal. And that is China is buying soybeans at a big rate, picking up the pace substantially to possibly be able to hit their goals of 25 million tons of purchases before the end of the year. They have to buy something like 17 billion of other farming goods. They have not done that. It would certainly help the president if they in fact did, but it shows that they want to get something done. They also made it clear that they will not stop when it comes to AI. Huawei says we have an enormous incentive to continue to move forward, and governments and companies around the world, Huawei says we want to be the company that these governments buy from. Therefore, we'll continue to service and maintain and have influence in that country. China wants to build an alternative to us. It wants the world in which Huawei and other Chinese companies provide a technology stack and Beijing controls, and America cannot easily influence. So that's big. And one of the other big thing with the Taiwan meeting is Taiwan. Taiwan is monitoring this. We know we gave them a huge aid package. China asked us not to deliver on the second, and President Trump, I think, not smartly, didn't do it. Now, I don't want it to seem like China has a say of what we do with Taiwan. We got to make like a porcupine. They have to be able to analyze this and say, we haven't fought a war since 1979. And in 1979, that war didn't go well. We modernized substantially. We do good in war games against models. But what do we do in real life? If we go to take Taiwan, you see what happens a lot of times. Iran has not been easy. And for Russia, Ukraine has been flat out impossible. Flat out impossible. So they probably will hesitate. But these are the things I'm looking for with the China meeting. So Mike Waltz is the ambassador to the United Nations. And he says AI will be front and center. Cut 16.
0: It's resonating with every power. And, you know, my message as we deal with all the folks involved in Washington is, yes, we have to figure out how we want to put guardrails here as a country in Washington, D.C., and what those look like. But the entire rest of the world is having this conversation as well. And I want it to reflect our values and let in a way that lets our entrepreneurs and our great businesses and innovators continue to innovate. The president is 200% right. Correct on this. We have to stay ahead of our adversaries. But the rest of the world is trying to figure this out as well. And I don't want to see global governance step in a way that's not good for us.
2: Right. I mean, you want to be oversight. You want to be responsible, but you don't want to slow things up. You don't want to have some guy that can't keep up. For example, you're going to look over Elon Musk's shoulder and you're going to question him about AI and its safety. You better know what you're talking about. If you're just doing a generic, explain this to me. You're not going to get, they're just going to get over you on you. Like Bernie Madoff got over on the finance oversight. Here's Scott Bessent yesterday. He was encouraged from what he encountered with China. Cut 19.
1: What we discussed was setting up a mechanism, so it's going to be called the U.S.-China AI Dialogue. We've agreed to meet again. We have the U.S. has proposed that we have a notification mechanism between the two countries, and we want a shared vision of common goals and common threats.
2: Yeah. We'll see. Common threats. One could be AI. All right. When we come back, Senator Rick Scott's going to be with us. Armed Services Committee, Foreign Relations. Is it time for us to attack the Houthis, too? Why haven't we done that yet? Don't move.
3: 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Fox News Mornings meet Seattle Values. It's Brian Kilmeade on 570 KVI, Seattle's conservative talk.
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35: If you're interested in it, Brian's talking about it. 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
2: All right, we are back. Senator Rick Scott is with us right now from Florida. Senator, welcome.
36: Nice seeing you, Brian.
2: Hey, Senator, first off, when you talk about what you can get done this week, what else are you guys looking to tackle? Is the Sports Act on deck?
36: Yeah, right now we're in the middle of the sports bill. I mean, I'm not supporting it because it spends money we don't have. We have $40 trillion worth of debt. It also forces people to stay in conferences. And if they want to change, which I can't imagine, teams aren't going to change in the future. They have to sit out and be independent for 5 years. So it hurts some Florida teams. So I'm hopeful that this will get fixed and then I can support it. But there's a lot of good things in the bill, but I'm not going to keep wasting money.
2: You're in the $40 trillion debt, and we're not even touching that. We're only growing that, right?
36: Well, I've been put up some stuff on, it's called Rescue in America. I mean, this is, if you look at my lifetime, Brian, look at what's happened to people. I mean, poor people like me, I grew up in public housing. I could afford to go to school. You look at a college, you look at insurance, you look at health insurance, car insurance, all this stuff, housing, cars, everything is just skyrocketing in price. These poor kids can't get started. They can't afford to get married. They can't afford to have kids. And most of it's caused by government, some federal, some state, some local, but taxes, size of government, regulatory environment, get the hell out of our life and reduce our taxes.
2: You just did, didn't you?
36: I'll say it again, Brian.
2: Didn't you just reduce taxes?
36: Yeah, I've reduced taxes. I've reduced it 100 times as governor. I mean, our government is too big. We need to reduce taxes. Taxes shouldn't be this high. We should be able to keep more of our money. Everybody should be able to keep more of their money. You're the ones going and making the money. You ought to be able to keep more of it. So, but the, you know, we look at, Brian, look at all the fraud. We're running $2 trillion federal deficits right now. Year in, year out. I balance a budget in Florida. Florida had not balanced its budget for 1 year in the last 40 years before I became governor. You know, we can do it. You do it. Every business, successful business has to do it. Every family has to do it. We got to do it at the federal level. Get rid of the fraud and abuse. Mm-hmm. Pick the programs that are most important.
2: So how do you feel about the $5,000 the president promised to everybody?
36: Sure. I like tax cuts. I mean, if the way to reduce the taxes, but in the meantime, what I want to do is balance a budget and pay for it. I mean, I cut taxes 100 times as governor, but they were paid for. Actually, they were paid for so well that I ran surpluses and paid off a third of the state debt. So, sure, I think we ought to do everything we can to reduce more taxes and get people back more of their money. People are hurting. Everything is way too expensive right now.
2: So I want you to hear what Bill Cassidy said about that. Cut 27.
8: It's absolutely inflationary. If Joe Biden had proposed that, conservatives would have been all against it. And I say that because if the government borrows money, it's going to drive up how much somebody pays for their mortgage, for their car note, perhaps for their credit card. And so for that family struggling to buy their first home or to refinance a home or to buy a car, it becomes that much more out of reach to you. We need to actually pay attention to our national debt. And I can tell you that if we can control our debt, that will be a stimulus to somebody. That will help them be able to afford life better.
2: Yeah, I hear you. And that's what he's trying to say. But also you have Cassidy, who's really against Trump right now because he's pretty upset he was primaried.
36: Well, I mean, Bill's frustrated. I know Bill's frustrated. He lost his election. But we should reduce taxes. We should reduce the size of government. We should balance the budget. We ought to pay down our debt. If we do all those things, basically, you know, the poor families like mine growing up, I mean, you're going to have unbelievable opportunities. But when everything, Brian, has gotten so expensive, and then we have all this state, federal, local regulation that wants to tell us how to lead our lives. Why is housing prices too much? Because local governments have said, oh, you can't do it here. You can't do it there. Oh, you know, so it causes things to go up in price. That's what governments do. Yeah. Government is the problem.
2: So that's what you say on taxes. We still don't know what you're going to cut because Social Security needs to be fixed. The social programs, evidently healthcare, nobody wants to touch it. Democrats want to spend more money on it. The other thing when it comes to immigration used to be a big win for the Republicans, and they are when it comes to the border, but not when it comes to picking up illegals for some reason. And Congresswoman Salazar of Florida had this ad.
9: Mr. President, some of your immigration enforcement efforts have gone too far. In July, 50% of the 50,000 people that were detained had no criminal record. Be careful what your advisors are telling you about immigration policies. The same Hispanics who helped you get to the White House in 2024 feel betrayed today. You can be for immigration what Lincoln was for slavery and Reagan was for communism. I'm not talking about giving them amnesty. I'm talking about giving them a dignified life in this promised land. And only you can do that.
2: So she believes ICE has gone too far. Do you?
36: Well, first off, let's put things in perspective. Donald Trump secured the border immediately. All right. He has worked his butt off to get criminals and terrorists out of this country. Yeah. Right. I think all of us, all right, want legal immigration and no illegal immigration. Right. And so what we need to do is say, how do we fix, you know, this broken system? And so what I think we ought to be doing is focused on the criminals and the terrorists. But, you know, but people have legitimate asylum claims. Right. Let's give them a hearing. And if they get approved, they stay. If they don't get approved, they go. But here's what's happening. You've got to let this work the system. You've got to, you know, get these, you know, let these people get through and get their hearings done. And then let's fix it. Because of Biden, basically a lot of people are anti-immigration. We are a pro-immigration country, but pro-legal immigration with a system that actually works. We don't have a system that works right now.
2: Yeah. So do you think she's wrong? Do you think that we're picking up people that just overstayed their visas and it's hurting in the Hispanic community?
36: Well, what I know is when I talk to Hispanics, they want a border that's secure. They want, you know, they want legal immigration. They don't want illegal immigration. So, you know, I'm not up this cycle. So I couldn't tell you if I was doing a poll or something on this, but I know that everybody in my state, we want legal and not illegal immigration. And we want people to have legitimate asylum claims, have the opportunity to go through and get their hearing done. And if they fail, they go home. And we want the criminals and terrorists out. So that's what I can tell you that the people I talk to at least believe.
2: So I want you to hear what President Obama said about AI and where this president is. Cut 18.
0: We have a president currently that has said that's for losers. So we've got a gap at least of a couple of years where things are moving really fast and we have an administration that is not capable of or willing to, I would argue both, of putting together a serious regulatory framework.
2: Really? Not capable? Your thoughts?
36: Well, first off, let's remember Congress can't pass election security. We can't pass a budget. So I wouldn't think that right now Congress is going to be doing the best job of trying to fix AI. We cannot get behind China on AI. Right. So at the same time, these companies that say they're building something that could hurt mankind, they've got to stop that. They're responsible for that. If they're responsible, if they're hurting our kids, if they're causing our kids to commit suicide, they are responsible. They're not going to come to Congress and say, oh, regulate us. So one, no one else can compete with us and we won't be responsible for our bad acts. No, you're responsible for your bad acts. You need to have the safeguards in place to make sure you don't hurt mankind and you don't hurt my kids and my grandkids.
2: So let's talk about socialism. What you wrote a column about your concern about the rise of it. Now all of a sudden these Democratic candidates are running from it, like the one in Maine, now the one in Michigan. But they appear at DSA. They're endorsed by DSA. They're socialists.
36: Well, they're socialists. But here's the deal. They're talking about the issues that we ought to be talking about. They're talking about the cost of living. They're talking about housing prices too high. They're talking about grocery prices too high. They are. Let's acknowledge the problem and then say the best solution is not socialism. Otherwise, then Havana would be the best city in the world to live in. What we've got to say is no, our message is better. And then we have to do it. Balance the budget. Get government out of your life. You know, drive down the price by allowing competition. That's what works. Get people back their money. But that's what we ought to be talking about. And we ought to be talking about the cost of living every day because it's a problem in this country.
2: Right. But they blame you guys because you're in power.
36: Well, we got to explain. You want to go back to the Biden years where he's trying to put the oil and gas industries out of business. He's shut down the Keystone Pipeline. He opened the border, a lot of criminals and terrorists in. Massive spending? No, but we got to tell our story, what we're doing, and then we've got to go do it. We got to show people, as hard as it is, like in the Senate, it's hard. It's hard. You got to get 60 votes to get things done. Well, let's vote every day and show them the Democrats want big government, higher taxes, you know, open borders, illegal immigration, all these things. Because that's how they vote. They don't want election security. But we got to vote and show them what we care about.
2: Senator Rick Scott, thanks so much. I know you got it together. Hey, hopefully people listen to your messaging. Senator Rick Scott from Florida. You're listening to the Brian Kilmeade Show. Don't move.

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5: President Trump starts off the week in New York City as he prepares to meet with Mayor Zoran Mamdani ahead of the UN General Assembly. Over 100 leaders are in New York this week to discuss issues including conflicts in the Middle East and Ukraine, along with concerns over AI. The gathering comes after President Trump said in an interview yesterday that he's weighing whether to blow up the entire nation of Iran. Three news outlets banned by the White House are suing the administration. More this morning from Rory O'Neill.
6: Reporters for CNN, MS Now, and Politico were denied access to the White House after President Trump accused the organizations of negative coverage.
7: It's really just cumulative stars. Over the last few years, you get sick of it.
6: The three news organizations notified the White House Monday morning they will be suing to protect their First Amendment rights and, quote, defend the principle that the government does not decide what the press reports or publishes. I'm Rory O'Neill.
5: An ICE officer shot and seriously wounded a Venezuelan man during an incident in Austin, Texas yesterday. More from Mark Mayfield.
8: A source told NBC News the man was in the U.S. illegally and was subject to a final order of removal. He was taken to a local hospital with a gunshot wound to the torso and was in serious but stable condition. Texas DPS says ICE requested help pursuing a blue Toyota Corolla, but the shooting happened before state troopers arrived. Video verified by NBC News appears to show a dark SUV confronting the Corolla, followed by screeching tires and at least three gunshots.
5: In his first interview since the conclusion of Lindsey Clancy's trial, Patrick Clancy spoke about the loss of the three children he shared with his now ex-wife. In an interview with CBS's 60 Minutes that aired Sunday, he said he believes he did the best he could with the information and resources available at the time, but continues to live with the outcome every day. I'm Michael Kastner.
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9: Well, we've got no express lanes on southbound I-5, but we've got a couple crashes to 130th Street onto the right shoulder. There's left shoulder activity here just south of there.

0: Greenwood to Bellevue. It's about a half an hour now. I was looking northbound earlier. I was concerned about some issue. That just seems like to be a routine build-up passing SR-169, but Renton to Bellevue is about 25 minutes. Auburn to Renton, still about 25 minutes on the Valley Freeway. We got off to a real heavy start trying to get beyond 212th from an earlier crash. There was some maintenance there, too. I think all the shoulder activity has cleared out. Sent a lot of folks over toward I-5. Westbound side of State Route 516 had a ramp crash at northbound I-5. And it's still about a half an hour on I-5, just between Federal Way and CTAC again. I just think that was extra volume. I-5 between Lacey and DuPont, still about 20 minutes. We had some dense fog still kind of here, but not quite as thick or as low. In the Northwest News Radio Traffic Center, I'm Libby Kim.
1: This might be the most surprising statistic I've shared in decades of doing local news. More than 75% of commuters will be involved in a car accident at some point. J.P. Pendergast of Pendergast Law with more.
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0: News Radio Studios in Midtown Manhattan, giving you opinions and facts with a positive outlook. It's Brian Kilmeade.
1: All right, from 48th and 6th in Midtown Manhattan, where the stock market is up pretty significantly, this is the Brian Kilmeade Show. Thanks so much. Hope you had a fantastic weekend. We're back in action today. In this hour, I'm going to be joined by Jameson Greer, trade representative, impact player with Trump. He's going to be the people you'll be talking about and reading about for years to come when they talk about the success of this administration. There are 20 trade deals done. 20. Now, that has a lot to do with the tariffs. Now, the tariffs are controversial, no doubt about it. I let the economic experts and, you know, going for their PhDs go ahead and debate it. But one thing it does do, it gets the attention of other countries. And they say, we don't want these tariffs. Let's work out a trade deal that we can both live with. Some countries, like all countries, like, let's play ball, except for Canada and China. Now, China did have a ceasefire, essentially, by saying, hey, you know what? We're going to cut off rare earth. You need it. And you're going to cut off farm goods and manufacturing. And we're going to stop buying your consuming your products. And all of a sudden we say, you know what? The world markets aren't responding well. Bond markets aren't responding well. Let's get back on course and let's for a year negotiate. And we did. And I think we'll have a next phase today. So before we get to Michael Goodwin, Jameson Greer, let's get to the big three.
2: Number three.
3: This would not be a good day for the Republicans to have the midterms. I think they have 44 days left to generate some momentum, to get their message out. I think they've got some good, powerful messages they could get out there, but I wouldn't want to hold that election today.
1: All right, that is Mark Penn. Mark, midterms are here. Polls favor the Dems, but the gap is closing. I'll explain why I don't think the House or the Senate is gone to either party.
2: Number two.
4: Winning an AI war is like winning a nuclear war. It is catastrophic for civilization.
5: It is dangerous, but, you know, and it's dangerous on the level of nuclear weapons.
1: AI debate has moved front and center, and the only thing I will conclude is that we cannot slow down. China is not slowing down. We've decided to do a few things together, and we've also talked about an AI force, at least Donald Trump has. Let's talk about it with us.
2: Number one.
6: In all these ways, the UN is meeting in New York this week for its annual gathering with a world that's really closer to a kind of breakdown of the international order than I can remember in a long time.
1: Anything but united. World is coming to the New York City, and there's the United Nations, of course, hosting. The president's got dozens of meetings, but two stand out. I'll explain. The two that I can't wait is with the Gulf states. Love to be invited. Maybe I'll get myself invited. And he's going to have the meetings with China, and he's going to have with AI companies. And then he's going to bring the whole thing back to Washington. I know President Zelensky says we've made some promising inroads when it comes to Ukraine and Russia. Okay. Let's see. But one thing, Ukraine has ignored us, and I don't mind that they're ignoring us. They are continuing to blow up refineries and oil depots. I'm looking at what happened over the weekend. It is horrific what happened in Moscow, but they have it coming to them. People aren't dying, but their war machine's not getting fueled. Let's bring in Michael Goodwin. Michael Goodwin writes for the New York Post. Michael, welcome back.
7: Thank you, Brian.
1: Michael, first off, do you expect for me, I cannot wait for the president to meet with Gulf states. I would not be surprised. He's open to meeting with President Peskian of Iran. If you're the president of the United States, would you?
7: Oh, absolutely. I think a meeting costs you nothing. It's not a commitment to any kind of deal. But I do think with both men in New York this week at the UN, as you said, the president speaks Tuesday. I would be shocked if they don't meet. It may not be a substantive meeting, but on the other hand, anything that could jumpstart serious negotiations to order a resolution, I think would be great for President Trump and the Republicans in the midterm, because, as you mentioned, the Iran war has driven up prices. And that's right now a major negative for the Republican candidates.
1: No question. And the number one issue right now is grocery prices. Second is gas. Michael, you also know that the President of the United States has accepted the invitation of the mayor of New York and will go to Gracie Mansion and meet with him. Do you think that's a good move?
7: Look, I think meetings can never hurt. This one, I must admit, caught me by surprise. I thought it was more likely he would meet the Iranians than the mayor of New York.
1: They seem to get along. The president said, you know what? I appreciate that he came out of nowhere and won an election, but almost everything he's done has blown up in his face. From, remember the free 2K or whatever it's supposed to be? Free, that's not really worked out. The freezing rents has done nothing. In terms of, I guess he says he's filled a lot of potholes. That's great. He's going to add some laboratories to the city, which open up after, doors open up after 10 minutes, whether you need it to or not. So, I mean, we're seeing socialism in action here in New York City. And do you think the president's hurting guy like Bruce Blakeman when he meets with Mamdani?
7: It's a good question, Brian, because Mamdani is really kind of the glue that's holding Kathy Hochul's coalition together. So, yes, it could be hurtful to Blakeman, the Republican gubernatorial candidate. But look, it's the president of the United States, and I think he has to meet with everybody. He can't play politics with every meeting. He's got to do what's right, in this case, for the city and also for America.
1: So I want you to hear, so the big meeting is going to be with China on Thursday. They're going to have their state dinner. They're supposed to get some substantive things done. They've already picked up the pace in buying the farm goods, so they might have a shot of hitting all the thresholds they agreed to last year. Steve Mosher was on with me. He's a China expert. He's been there dozens of times, written about 25 books on China, and he talked about what to expect this week. Cut 12.
8: I think we'll see a lot of pomp and ceremony as Trump flatters Xi's ego by treating him as the most important visiting dignitary in the world. This will be effective because last week Xi was basically sidelined at the BRICS summit in India. He skipped the banquet, went home a day early. He was said to be tired. I think he was tired of being ignored. So giving him this kind of face, I think, counts a lot for him, and it counts a lot for his captive audience back in China. Now, I don't think that a grand deal on trade is forthcoming. I hope it's not, actually.
1: What are your thoughts?
7: Well, look, I'm a stand in amazement of the president's schedule this week.
1: That's amazing.
7: He's in New York with the UN. He's going to be meeting with Arab Gulf leaders in the region to talk about the war. We discussed he may meet with the president and foreign minister of Iran. And then he's got to fly back and have a state dinner and 2 days of negotiations with Xi Jinping. So it's not a job for the faint of heart. President Trump is famous for his energy levels. They're going to be tested this week.
1: Yeah, there's no doubt about it. Here's more from Steve Mosher on what's really going on, because they do have economic problems. They do have a youth unemployment issue. They do have a population issue. They went from an exploding population to a diminishing one. Cut 13.
8: China, look, wants us to stop deploying weapons in space, wants us to stop developing AI, stop building data centers, stop the tariffs, stop drilling for oil, stop selling defensive weapons to Taiwan, and ultimately stop America's reindustrialization. Let me summarize that for our viewers. China wants to dominate the future, and they will handicap us, cripple us in any way they can in order to achieve that dominance. They'd like to go back to the good old days when they were able to freely cheat on trade and devalue their currency and flood our markets with cheap goods and steal our intellectual property without anybody noticing. You know, we can't forget how they carpet bombed the American industrial heartland, right? Lost thousands, tens of thousands of factories, 3 million American jobs. These jobs are now coming back because of the tariffs. And I know that Trump will keep the tariffs in place.
1: So the Soviets felt the same way, though. But there were different things that we worked on. We did ship them grain because they didn't know how to grow food. You know, and we did agree on a series of, when the weapons were simpler. You know, they weren't as diverse. But there were things we did with them at the time. Do you not think there was anything we could do with the Chinese?
7: Of course. Look, I mean, Mosher's point about carpet bombing our industrial base, that's true, but it was only possible because of bad agreements negotiated by American presidents in Congress. And so the trick here is to have a good agreement that allows both countries to gain from it, not one-sided deals of the sort in the past. And look, the tariff issue, of course, is important, but the Chinese are ready to pay a certain level of tariffs to reach the American market. There's no market in the world for their goods like the American market. So they will pay tariffs at a certain level to meet that. And, of course, President Trump will have to find that level if he wants to make a big deal.
1: Michael Goodwin, have a great day. Thanks so much. It's an exciting week. Back in a moment. When we come back, Jameson Greer joins us, trade rep, one of the most important people in the Trump administration. You're listening to the Brian Kilmeade Show.
0: 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It's the Brian Kilmeade Show. Fox News Mornings meet Seattle Values. It's Brian Kilmeade on 570 KVI, Seattle's conservative talk. 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
1: No, there's a high-profile meetings, and I understand that. Marco Rubio's got some big ones. The president's got every single one of them is huge. And then you got President Xi and President Trump will be meeting in a high-stakes meeting. And then you got the AI executives. But a guy that's every meeting goes into really affects your life because it is trade rep. He's trade rep Jameson Greer. And most of the things, the deals that he cuts really are that's the price of things you're going to buy, how much your food's going to be, how much that car is going to be, and where you might be working. Jameson Greer, welcome back.
2: Great to be here. Thanks for having me.
1: Yeah, and thanks for squeezing us in. We appreciate it. So I understand Scott Bessent and, you, and yourself had a meeting with your counterpart with China last night, and I'm looking at the People's Daily, which is the Chinese English speaking, which they try to send messages to us. They said it was positive and professional. You feel the same way?
2: Yeah, that's exactly right. Those are words I could have written myself. We obviously have a lot of challenges with China. We're not naive about it, but we do want to have a constructive relationship, and these meetings contribute to that.
1: The other thing, what I heard is they had a goal of 25 million tons of soybeans, and they started picking up the pace over the last month to try to get to that by the end of the year. The 17 million of other farm products they are far off from. Did you let them know that?
2: Sure. So first of all, in the soybeans, they're past the halfway mark, and that's right. This is buying time. This is harvest time.
1: And that's what you guys want.
2: Exactly. That's what we want. And similarly, with the 17 billion per year, keep in mind, it's prorated for this year, right? That agreement came about halfway through the year. Sure. They're about 4 billion into that. And again, this is buying time. This is harvest time. So there is an opportunity for them to accelerate. And yes, we did tell them that. That's part of the talk.
1: So you had a deadline of November. Hey, let's put everything on hold. You put the tariffs up. There's only two countries that challenge them, Canada and China. So with China, you guys met pretty quickly, and they decide, hey, we'll hold back rare earth. You hold back certain items. Then you decide, let's just land this plane. What is your goal this time? Like, what have you done already that you hope that the leaders can finish off?
2: Well, first of all, stability and a good relationship between the leaders is number one, because that gives strength to everything. Second, we've agreed to start the AI dialogue, and we had the first meetings with that yesterday. And then the last one is the Board of Trade, which you've heard me talk about before. And this is, as you mentioned, we have vast tariffs on China. We have for 10 years. We always will. But going forward, we wanted to find a handful of items, a small subset of goods on the Chinese and U.S. sides where we think we can actually trade in these goods, whether it's ag or consumer items or low tech stuff that's not sensitive. And we've made a lot of progress in identifying those areas, and we hope to be able to release that later this week.
1: You know what it's like to go into a negotiation, and you've done 20 trade deals.

0: Nobody talks about that. And a lot of times those tariffs were put there to get people's attention. You got to make a deal because the current situation is no longer okay. You get their attention and you work it out. And there's ups and downs. Sometimes you look across the table and you go, this group does not want to make a deal. When you look across the table at the Chinese now in 2026 in the fall, what do you see?
1: Well, the Chinese, they want to have stability with us, right? The word deal that contains multitudes, right? With some countries, we have real...
0: They want stability. That's their word.
1: Yeah. I mean, for us, you know, we have a deal with Indonesia, for example. It's quite comprehensive. It covers all kinds of tariffs and different sectors. With China, it's not going to be some giant comprehensive deal. It's going to say, how do we get to stability? How can we maintain our tariffs we need on China while making sure we get the rare earths we need? And if there's an area where we can have common agreement where we won't have tariffs, it's a small area. I'll be honest. It's a small area. Because of our economic competition, then we'll do that. We just want to have this stability so we can protect our economy and our workers.
0: I heard that, you tell me if it's correct, I would never know except for reports, that they have slowed down on their rare earth exports to us of late.
1: Yeah, our view is we're not getting enough rare earths and we're not getting it in the smooth kind of way we would expect with normal trade.
0: So in other words, you cut a deal and they're just not delivering?
1: Yes. I mean, what they've done is they have put an export control program into place, and it's an automatic chokehold on it. And so while we get rare earths and we don't have factories closing because of it or anything, we're getting what we need. We're not getting it in enough volumes or on the right timing or with enough smoothness that you would expect from a functioning market. But this is China. They're not a market economy. They don't operate that way.
0: But I understood after talking to Doug Burgum, I think one of his main missions, especially after last year, he says, we got to find other rare earth here in America, like places like Minnesota, and we got to mine again and around the world. And I said to the secretary, how soon? 2 years. In 2 years, he feels as though we'll have enough deals to work around. So if they decide to hold back, we're not going to feel it. What kind of progress do we make?
1: We've made great progress. So on the mines, I was visiting just a couple of months ago a facility in Utah where they have found some of the heavy rare earths like they have in China, and they have a refining facility in South Carolina. They're making permanent magnets out of rare earths. They're making prototypes. So we're already making a ton of progress. Every agency in the U.S. government who touches on rare earths or critical minerals is doing something really interesting.
0: Does it astound you that we let it get to this point where our number one competitor would have this much leverage over us?
1: Yes, and this is why we had to have a change in our economic policy, because Americans let this happen, right? The Chinese had a plan. We used to make the rare earths. We pioneered their creation and their development. We used to make them. And in the late 90s, the business was sold to the Chinese. It was a spinoff from GM. It was sold to the Chinese, and the American government let it happen.
0: That was Bill Clinton.
1: Yes, that's right.
0: And that was California.
1: Correct.
0: And those mines have been shut down because environmentally it was challenging.
1: Yeah, we essentially, it's like we looked at a list of policies and we said, what would be the stupidest policy to take with respect to critical minerals? And we followed it. We reversed the script.
0: So when I was in high school and college, they were saying that America has moved past where we are doing a lot of the manufacturing from the 20s and 30s. We're going to leave that to the developing countries and we're going to reap that. In retrospect, that's what Donald Trump has really reversed, hasn't it?
1: That's exactly right. I mean, if you look across the OECD countries, these are the most developed countries, they, on average, about 15% of their economy is made up of manufacturing. For us, it's only 9.5%. That is crazy for a country that's supposed to be the arsenal of democracy. Well, that is the arsenal of democracy. We have to have the hard power. You don't get soft power unless you have hard power, and hard power is manufacturing.
0: So when we come back, I want to talk about Canada. They're trying to get the middle powers together, and their latest recruit is Brazil, leading up to an election. I want to find out where we're at with that. Jameson Greer is here, one of the MVPs of the Trump administration, on a very impactful week. It's UNGA week here in New York City. Don't move.
2: 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Brian Kilmeade, 6 to 9 on 570 KVI. Seattle's conservative talk. From the Northwest News Radio Traffic Center, this is KVI Traffic.
3: fog is moving and developing in some areas, even on I-5. If you are coming down from the north sound in towards Seattle through Shoreline, we did have an accident by North Gateway out of your travel lanes. 35 minutes, though, I-5 from Shoreline to Seattle, and Aurora is the same. It's looking bright, though. Cross Lake Bridges, so eastbound travelers careful. East side could see some sun breaks as well. Still foggy, and looks like it's developing again in the central sound in some areas here on 512. Also watch out. Fog in the south sound seems to be lifting somewhat, but that is keeping you slower on I-5 between Lacey and DuPont, about 20 minutes. Eastbound side of Highway 18, careful climbing up Tiger Mountain. You've got a couple miles of delay. The left lane's getting by at mile point 26. Hey, Mass Transit riders, we have a network outage right now. So ticket vending machines and Orca card readers are not operational. 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
1: Canada and Europe are each strong. Europe and Canada are stronger together. We do not seek power to dominate others. On the contrary, we are pursuing resilience so no one can control our open markets, impair our sovereignty, threaten our territorial integrity, or undermine our freedoms, our democracies, our rule of law.
2: So Prime Minister Mark Carney of Canada going to visit the EU and try and become a member, an associate member, maybe a full-fledged member, and kind of in response to the fracture between the U.S. and Canada as we try to update the USMCA, as well as work out a bilateral trade agreement. The guy in the middle of all this is with me still, Jameson Greer, our trade representative here with the Trump administration. What was your thoughts as the trade talks fell apart a couple of weeks ago and Carney finds himself in Europe trying to work around America, Jameson?
3: Well, it's clear that this effort by Canada, it's really a political effort and it's a PR effort because it doesn't make economic sense. 70% of their exports go to the United States, and all the growth and demand in the world right now really is in America. I mean, when you look at Canada, they were in a technical recession until recently with all their degrowth. Europe, not much better. They're floating about 1% growth. So, I mean, if you put zero plus zero together, it still equals zero.
2: So did it bother you over there? Was that provocative? I mean, for them to increase their relationship with there, and they're also looking to increase their relationship with China.
3: Well, listen.
2: Trade relations.
3: With Europe, I don't think it's provocative. For someone like me who knows the details of this, Canada and the EU have had a comprehensive trade agreement for 10 years already. So it's like, how much juice is left to squeeze in this relationship? Again, both have very low growth. You put them together, they still have low growth. They each have a giant trade surplus with us. If they didn't have their giant trade surpluses with us, they'd both be in trade deficits. So what are they going to do? Buy from each other? Replace the U.S. with each other? There's no domestic demand. There's no growth. So again, zero plus zero still equals zero.
2: So I read they want to build up the so-called mid-level countries. And his latest outreach was to Brazil, Lula, who's a corrupt guy, belongs in prison. But I don't want to divert too much. He's up for election. And Brazil is open to that. We still don't have a deal with Brazil right now, right? We're waiting for that election to play out. So what is your thought about this mid-level group of countries that wants to unify against the superpowers?
3: Well, again, I think that they're misinterpreting U.S. policy. When we talk about America First policy, it's a real policy. It's not a slogan. I think that some of these so-called middle powers, they're doing sloganeering right now, which is fine for their politics. They have to do what they're going to do. But for us, it's just about economics. We've lost 5 million manufacturing jobs. We've left 70,000 factories, and we've lost it because of globalization. And so we're fixing that. We're putting our barriers back up, whether it's tariffs or otherwise. We'll trade with others freely where it makes sense. We'll have a tariff where it makes sense. We're trying to fix the problems of globalization while these so-called middle powers are trying to double down on it.
2: So what do you hope to get from this restructured Canadian relationship? I've always heard about the imbalance when it comes to dairy farming. What else?
3: Sure. Well, I think the thing to keep in mind is that we're trying to protect our economy. We're trying to protect our supply chains. And so with respect to Canada, we lump them in with the rest of our global trade policy. That's what we do. We're protecting these supply chains. We want auto supply chains back. We had some Jeep production lines leave Canada and come back to the United States. We like that. Obviously, Canada doesn't like that. I understand why they don't like that, but we do. We want the jobs here. We do want to make sure that this dairy situation is rectified so that American dairy farmers have a fair shot in Canada. We have a variety of digital trade issues going into Canada where they have flirted with doing the types of things that the EU and others do as digital services taxes or shakedowns of U.S. tech companies. And Canada has refrained from that from the time being, which is good. But we want to make sure that if we're protecting the American market, if we're going to have a close relationship with Mexico and Canada, that they should be protecting the market, too. We shouldn't have a situation where China or Vietnam can send in cheap goods to Canada, turn them into something else and send across the border duty free to us. That's not acceptable.
2: So if you had the USMCA, why do you need a bilateral?
3: Well, I would say that the USMCA was a good step forward, but it didn't really account for this issue, which I just talked about, which is transshipment. We think that the rules aren't strong enough. Remember, a lot of stuff still comes in duty free from Canada, oil, gas, food, all kinds of stuff. But if you're going to make manufactured goods and send it to America, It should be mostly an American and Canadian product. And right now, USMCA, it doesn't have sufficient rules to do that. We need to make sure that any rules where Canada, if Canada's going to get a special deal into the U.S., they can't do it by using Canadian, by using primarily Chinese and Vietnamese inputs, as an example.
2: So you were saying that much more progress has been made with Mexico. Can you tell everybody about that?
3: Yeah, exactly right. We have, over the past year, we've worked a lot with Mexico. There are a lot of areas of the USMCA where we felt like they weren't living up to it, whether it was intellectual property protections, their labor laws, which give them an unfair advantage over our labor, a variety of things like that. We've worked with them over the past year to fix that, and they've been responsive. You know, just over the past couple of days, you'll have seen that they announced a new program to monitor aluminum imports into Mexico to prevent transshipment. So these are all incremental but important outcomes. And so we've been able to, you know, talk in really blunt terms with the Mexicans about what a deal looks like going forward. And they've been very responsive.
2: And what the Chinese did is came in and said, oh, you're going to have a special deal if you make something in Mexico with the U.S. and Canada. So I think we'll buy a Mexican company. It'll be Chinese products under the guise that it's a Mexican company. And they were going around the USMCA. Is there a way to crack down on that?
3: Sure. And there are two things the Mexicans have done, really on their own, by the way. It's not arm twisting by the United States. First, the Mexicans have raised their tariffs on places like China and Vietnam, similar to what we've done, you know, not the same scope, but they know that if they want to have manufacturing in Mexico and benefit from the U.S. market, it can't just be inputs from Asia. So they've already raised their tariffs. Second, they've initiated a law to do what we call investment screening. So if they have foreign investment going into Mexico, they will screen it and make sure it's consistent with Mexican national security, which, by the way, is going to be aligned with American national security. So they're making steps to protect their own economy, and we view that favorably.
2: So you think you might land a Mexican deal before a Canadian deal. Am I correct?
3: I think that's possible, yeah.
2: Do you think that could be announced in the next few weeks?
3: I think that's possible, yes.
2: So I want you to hear Mark Carney so people at home can understand, and I want you to explain to them what happened with the deal. Friday afternoon, about 3 weeks ago, the president goes, look, I just talked to Carney on Thursday. Looks like we're going to have a deal. And then I go home, and the True Social post makes it clear there's no deal. Here's Mark Carney.
4: In recent days, the United States proposed new terms that were uneconomic, unfair, and undermined the net benefits for Canada and called into question the reliability of any deal. In short, they asked too much and they offered too little. Canada will match Washington's new tariffs dollar for dollar.
2: So you guys have been tariffing each other since. So would you just ask for too much?
3: Well, no. I mean, again, you have to remember, the Canadians asked us for a deal. This wasn't like America went to Canada and said, please have a deal with us. Like, that's really not how we operate. We have a trade policy. It's designed to protect our critical industries. It's designed to incentivize reshoring and new jobs in America. Like I talked about, those Jeep production lines coming back from Canada. That's what it's supposed to do. And the president's very happy having tariffs on other countries to incentivize us. He's happy with that. Now, when other countries come to us and say, we'd like a deal, we say, we're happy to entertain that. Let's see if we can have something that is accommodates both of our needs. And like you mentioned earlier, you know, 15, 20 trade deals to this effect, we've been able to do that with Japan, with the EU, with Indonesia, major economies, you know, with hundreds of millions of people. Canada, they
2: UK.
3: Too. Yeah, the UK, right? I mean, Canada at one point also came to us and said, we want a deal. And so like we always do, we say, sure, let's talk about it. We put a lot of time into it. We had good faith negotiations. We said, right now, we have 50% tariffs on steel and aluminum from Canada. We'll cut that in half. 25% tariffs on cars from Canada, we'll knock that down and even give you a pathway to getting to even 7% in some cases. And we have an additional 10% on softwood lumber. We can take that off. I mean, we made these offers. The Canadians agreed. A few days later, you know, they wanted to have even better terms. They wanted to have special treatment for electric vehicles and other things like that. And we said, well, that wasn't the deal we agreed earlier this week, so we're not going to do that.
2: Number one, have they agreed to import those Chinese cars?
3: Yes. They have an agreement to a 49,000 vehicle quota from the Chinese.
2: Which is, they put a car together so heavily subsidized, Tesla can't even compete with it. correct?
3: That's
2: We wanted all. We do not want that on our northern border. You have Americans going buying that car and knocking Tesla out of business. Well, and other cars.
3: Yeah, I mean, the president did something really smart in his first term in 2018. He put tariffs on Chinese vehicles. At the time, China was not shipping vehicles. And we said, why are you doing that? And the president said, well, I know what's going to happen. And he was right. Now Chinese vehicles are killing the European vehicle market because they don't have sufficient tariffs.
2: Why VW in Germany?
3: Yes, it's unbelievable. You know, Seat in Spain is under assault. So, I mean, all of this is a challenge. We also have rules in America that say if you have a China-connected vehicle where it's connected electronically or through Wi-Fi or something, there are limitations on that. So we have all kinds of limitations on Chinese vehicles coming into the U.S. Other countries now are realizing they need to do that, too.
2: So I'm very cognizant of trying to talk to people about what their job is as opposed to what the whole administration is working on. But I'll ask you anyway. Do you believe that politics is playing a role? You're trying to do a deal here, which is numbers, right? Numbers and items. And do you believe politics played a role? And people have pointed out to this, a lot of Democratic operatives working in the Carney administration, and they understand what the midterm elections are about and when they are.
3: Well, I mean, listen, obviously, Canadian.
2: It hurts Maine, Michigan, and Ohio.
3: Yeah, I mean, Canadian domestic politics certainly apply. I will say with the Canadians, we still have good relations with these folks, right? I know there's a lot of rhetoric out there, but I talk to my counterpart with some frequency.
2: We've got NORAD.
3: Right. We have those. And also, by the way, when they announced their retaliation, originally they had seafood and lobster on it, which would have hit Maine, and then they took that off, right? So, I mean, they certainly are making political decisions because it doesn't make economic sense, you know, whether they're focused on our midterms or not. I don't know. All I know is the midterms, they don't change our trade policy. We're using executive authorities, and the president has had the same trade policy for about 40 years. So it's not going to change regardless of what happens in the midterms. And by the way, we're confident in the midterms.
2: So do you think that something would get done before, I think it's before the midterm elections?
3: With Canada?
2: Yeah.
3: I don't know.
2: Are you speaking now?
3: I mean, we talk. We talk with some regularity and talk about terms. What I would say is it's always been Canada that has wanted a deal. The president is pretty satisfied with just having tariffs and protections in place. If the Canadians have some kind of other deal that they think makes sense, we obviously will entertain it. At the same time, we offered them the best deal in the world, and so we're not in a position to offer them something better than that.
2: Traditionally, when the president meets with a major leader, there might be something for him to sign. Do you think the president will have something to sign that you and Scott Bessent have worked on with China?
3: Well, we'll see. I think we'll have things to announce, right? Whether there's like a physical signature, that's probably not the case. But I think we'll be announcing, the commencement of the AI dialogue, which, you know, we had a meeting of that. We will be announcing details on the Board of Trade. It's working procedures, specific goods that might fall into this, you know, protected category in future trade actions. Those kinds of announcements.
2: Do you think the president might talk to Carney and unjam this bottleneck you guys are in?
3: Well, with Carney, I mean, the president and Prime Minister Carney, they also speak with some regularity. I don't see a major change in either side's position.
2: He's like a passive aggressive guy, isn't he? He comes off as this nice demeaning guy, but he's really comes off to me as quite arrogant.
3: Well, you know, I try not to comment on foreign leaders. I guess what I would say is, you know, we talk in our party about globalists, and, you know, I see the prime minister as a globalist. You know, he's been the head of two different reserve banks of two different countries. He's had three different citizenships in his life, again, which is fine. That's not even a criticism. He just has a different worldview, right? He believes in globalization. We think globalization on balance has been harmful for the United States.
2: Yeah, they're one of the most impactful jobs in the country, and you're doing a great job. Jameson Greer, thanks so much. Keep us up to date in the play-by-play, if you would.
3: Yes, sir.
2: Back in a moment.
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13: Normally, I'm a free speech guy all the way, and maybe here too. But when you're going out there and saying, from the river to the sea, which is part of what they say, to characterize that as pro-Palestinian is a little naive. From the river to the sea means no Jews. That's what it means. So, like, where does the First Amendment pause with its protections when you're actually inciting people? And there has been so much anti-Jewish hate. There is a case to be made for this crosses that line. This is actual incitement to violence with the mood that is in this country from useful idiots about what's going on in Gaza.
2: And Bill Maher is 100% right, as usual. He brought it up again this weekend like he did last weekend. He's talking about rapper Macklemore, who decides as a warm-up act to Ed Sheeran to use his time to condemn Israel. and condemn the IDF. And I guess prior, he wore this exaggerated cartoon mask of what a Jewish person looks like in his small mind. And that was okay. And Ed Sheeran's promoters, or Ed Sheeran himself, said, you could be my warm-up act. And I just saw the story over the weekend. I want to get it verified that the promoters told him, don't do this to Macklemore. And he did it anyway. And in turn, every backup act has walked off Ed Sheeran's set, including some band members have walked off. Realize that? Because stadiums have banned Macklemore from appearing as a warm-up act to Ed Sheeran. So Ed Sheeran's now going to sold-out stadiums, many of NFL stadiums, without a warm-up act. So here's him, I guess, trying to straddle both lines. Cut 36.
14: I have tried in my career not to be a political commentator of any kind, because I want my music and shows to be about unity, not division, about humanity, not politics. But this is a humanitarian issue, and I cannot hide how I feel about it anymore. What happened in Israel and at the Nova Music Festival on October 7th was horrific and compounded centuries of Jewish pain. What is happening in Gaza is catastrophic and unjustifiable and disproportionate. My heart has been broken by the scale of devastation and loss of civilians' lives, of children's lives. And the systemic injustice we're seeing unfold in the West Bank cannot be overlooked.
2: So Ed Sheeran, reading from a prompter, tried to have it both ways. I think he cried through some of it, and it's ridiculous. Ed Sheeran, you said you don't want to get involved in politics. I appreciate that. You didn't get involved in politics. You didn't straddle the line until you hired Macklemore. And then some of these band members are evidently Irish, and the Irish have sided with the Palestinians. What an embarrassment as somebody who's half Irish. You know, nobody wants innocent Palestinians to die. But the thing that doesn't make it genocide is that the IDF is not targeting innocents. They text them. They drop flyers on them. Hamas actually builds headquarters in hospitals, in schools, in playgrounds. That's what the tunnels are for. Look at where the tunnels lead. And when you have to go and make sure your people never get victimized like October 7th again, sometimes innocent people will die. That's just the way it is. For Ed Sheeran, I have to apologize. Now he's in the middle of it. Now you have these pro-Palestinian people showing up outside his stadiums. I don't blame these NFL guys. Why do they want to be in the middle of this? It's just a lose-lose situation. Bob Kraft, spending his entire life, the rest of his life, pushing back against the rage of anti-Semitism around the world. You think he's going to, oh, Macklemore's opening up for Ed Sheeran? Forget it. That's no problem. Of course it's a problem. And then when he picks up the phone and says, talks to the Falcons owner and talks to the Cowboys owner and talks to the Buffalo Bills owner, they're all in. Yeah, I don't want them playing here either. Now, they look like the bad guys, but I hope in your mind you know they're not. You listen to the Brian Kilmeade Show. So glad you're there. Keep it here.

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4: The 3 news outlets banned by the White House are suing the administration. Alice Barr reports reporters for CNN, MS Now, and Politico are being denied access to the White House.
5: The president objected to their coverage he called purposely negative.
6: I don't want him in my office.
5: Many legal experts predict the ban won't stand up to challenges over the First Amendment.
4: The 3 news organizations notified the White House this morning, saying they will be suing to protect their First Amendment rights and defend the principle that the government does not decide what the press reports or publishes. President Trump will hold some high-profile meetings in New York City today ahead of the UN General Assembly. New York City Mayor Zoran Mamdani will host the president at Gracie Mansion, their first official meeting since the pair met at the White House in February. Trump is also set to meet with Ukrainian President Vladimir Zelensky and French President Emmanuel Macron in New York. A Venezuela man is recovering after being shot by an ICE officer yesterday in Austin, Texas. Ryan Chandler is in Austin this morning.
7: Oh, my God.
8: Gunshots from the incident captured by a nearby driver's phone. According to his family's attorney, the victim is 28-year-old Wilbur Rafael Garces Perez, who lives in Austin with his wife.
4: An immigration lawyer says he was an asylum seeker. Illinois Governor J.B. Pritzker is calling for a national effort to help regulate artificial intelligence. More from Mark Mayfield.
9: Pritzker warned of the dangers of the growing technology during an appearance on ABC's This Week.
10: We really do need to, it's guardrails. We don't need to shut it down entirely. What we need to do is make sure it doesn't get out of control.
9: This comes amid growing concern about the future of AI. President Trump has said he plans to establish a federal AI force and appoint a dedicated AI czar.
4: I'm Michael Kastner.
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11: I have about an hour travel time for travelers coming from Everett heading south down towards Seattle this morning. You seem to be okay through the Everett down to Lynnwood portion. Doesn't seem to be a visibility issue. Doesn't seem to be a visibility issue really as you get down towards Shoreline. But we've had some increasing cloud cover, so definitely foggier. Shoreline to Seattle is about 40 minutes. There was a crash at North Gateway, but now it's just volume with no express lanes keeping you the heaviest. 405 Lynnwood down to Woodinville is about 25 minutes. Doesn't seem so bright there just yet, but east side travelers and even on your Lake Bridges, you have some sun breaks. Be warned. Westbound State Route 522 is a half an hour. Monroe to Woodinville, really foggy trying to get over this Snohomish River Bridge. Eastbound side, I do see a truck here on the right shoulder over the bridge, so watch out for that, too, because, again, that seems to be the densest fog. Eastbound side of Highway 18, you've got delays getting up Tiger Mountain. That's that ongoing landscaping project that keeps just the left lane available at mile point 26. Fog in the South Sound and Central Sound doesn't seem to be impacting the visibility so much. In the Northwest News Radio Traffic Center, I'm Libby King.
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3: 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It's Brian Kilmeade.
17: Hi, everyone. So glad you're there. The Brian Kilmeade Show coming your way. 1-866-408-7669. I will be able to take calls this hour. I know you're dying to talk, from AI to the UNGA coming here to next door. We're talking to reform college football. We're talking about legislation that could pass the Senate this week. It's going to be an exciting week. The president with all his meetings, too. Chairman Jim Jordan is going to be with us. He's chairman of the House Judiciary Committee. And, of course, he wants to stay in that majority in the House to keep his chairmanship. What are the chances of that? It brings me to the big three.
18: Number three.
19: This would not be a good day for the Republicans to have the midterms. I think they have 44 days left to generate some momentum, to get their message out. I think they've got some good, powerful messages they could get out there, but I wouldn't want to hold that election today.
17: Mark Penn, midterms are here, and new polls favor Dems, but taking the House and Senate is anything but a foregone conclusion for Republicans or Democrats. I'll explain.
18: Number two.
20: Winning an AI war is like winning a nuclear war. It is catastrophic for civilization.
10: It is dangerous, but, you know, and it's dangerous on the level of nuclear weapons.
21: That is true. AI debate has moved front and center. The only thing I will conclude is we cannot slow down. The future of the world depends on it. I will explain.
18: Number one.
22: In all these ways, the UN is meeting in New York this week for its annual gathering with a world that's really closer to a kind of breakdown of the international order than I can remember in a long time.
21: Well, anything but united, the world comes to the UN and in New York City for their annual General Assembly. The president has dozens of meetings, but for two, but all but two stand out. And it's the one with President Xi and all the AI leaders. Yes, absolutely. And that's going to happen formally more back at the White House. The other one's with the Gulf states to find out where we go in Iran. The president says, I got huge decisions to make when it comes to Iran. They want to come make a deal. Do I see what they're offering? Probably. My number two is, so I just go to finish these guys off once and for all. Mike Walsh was with me today on Fox and Friends. And he talked about what could be happening. Would the president even meet with President Preskian, who's going to be coming to town? Cut four.
20: Is the president opening to meeting with the Iranian president when he gets here? The
23: president's always open to a deal.
20: So if
23: always
20: he says, I want to meet with the president.
23: We have to know that whether it's the Iranian president or whomever else in their delegation, that they can speak and enter into a deal on behalf of the Ayatollah.
21: Yeah, Walz went on to say they can't have a nuclear weapon. We know that. We also know that they got to stop the ballistic missiles and the fomenting unrest with their proxies, which they're doing again with the Houthi rebels. They're doing that on Iran's behalf, and they're asking us not to bomb them because, you know, we could devastate them. But we'll have to see what this all means. Trey Yingst was reporting this morning, and he talks about what the choices are now as we have the economic hammerlock on the Iranians. Cut one.
24: I just spoke with President Trump about the situation with Iran. He tells Fox News he's in a deciding mode and that very big things are going to be happening in the not so distant future. The president described the current choices on the table as wiping Iran out, letting them rot economically, or making a deal. He added, my question is, if and when do I blow the entire nation up, they better behave.
21: Yeah. So we can do more damage. I mean, as long as they're so diffuse and so spread out, it's hard to imagine a white flag coming out. But if you're going to do that, you factor in the IDF. Now, the IDF is always on high alert, but they have not been targeted. Why? Because the Iranians can't handle us and them. That's what they found out over the last few days. What's going to be fascinating is to see when Benjamin Netanyahu comes to town, when the President Preskian comes to town. The dynamic of having people be able to be in the same room, enemies and friends, and work things out. That's when the president's at his best, and everybody wants to meet with the U.S. president, especially this president, because he gets things done and he's streamlined. He's not one of these people that say, let me talk to my people. He is the people. So president offended to a degree that the mayor of New York City said if Netanyahu comes to town, he's a war criminal, have him arrested. Not only is the president not worried about that, he is actually going to visit the mayor at Gracie Mansion as early as today, which I found stunning because this guy is a socialist. He's leaning towards communists. Everything he's tried so far has failed, but yet his approval rating in New York City is extremely high, which is scary. I want you to hear Ambassador Danny Danone, the ambassador to the UN, on if Mondami is going to try to do something theatrical and try to arrest the prime minister. Cut 10.
25: First, regarding the mayor, I think it's irresponsible and shameful. His behavior, his statements. He's supposed to take care of the traffic this week in New York. It's going to be hectic for everyone here. Instead, he's calling for people to go and demonstrate. It will not stop the prime minister from coming. And I hope that the mayor will understand that he has to deal with the problems of the city.
21: Yep, we got to deal with the problem of the city, Mr. Mayor. Don't even try it. When we come back, Jim Jordan joins us. Talk about what's at stake over in Ohio. That trade deal that's not been done yet with Canada and so much more. 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
3: Diving deep into today's top stories, it's Brian Kilmeade. 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Brian Kilmeade and Seattle's Conservative Talk, 570 KVI.
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1: Hey, we are back, and here we are, just 40-plus days until midterm elections. Quite impactful. I really believe so much has to play out before we know where this is going to go. Because, yeah, so much is fluid. The Canadian trade deal is one deal. The president surprised everybody with the Greenland deal. That doesn't necessarily move the electorate, but it just shows you that the president does certain things in order to get the best deal possible, which is brought up with Jameson Greer with me earlier. They've done 20 trade deals. So people talk about liberation days and you know, what the impact of tariffs on the economy. The impact of the tariffs is gets us trade deals that are more favorable to us. And the next one to land could be China. Next one to land could be Canada. Well, they're being quite belligerent. A guy that whose state is affected by all this is Ohio, and Chairman Jim Jordan joins us now. Chairman, welcome back.
2: Hey, Brian. Good to be with you.
1: Why are we looking in it, and you're on the inside? So why, when I look at the polls in Ohio, I'm seeing Vivek Ramaswamy trailing by two to the Democrat, and I'm seeing Senator John Husted trailing to Sherrod Brown?
2: Well, yeah, they're tight. I still think we win both of those. I think we got good candidates. Vivek's a great candidate. I endorsed him early. One sharp guy. You know, the old line never hurts to have smart people in charge, and Vivek is good. And then his opponent is, you know, I think, you know, Brian, she's been called the Fauci of Ohio. She was for shutting down the whole darn state when she was working for the governor there as a health director. And, I mean, she wanted to close golf courses, Brian, during the spring of 2021. I mean, that golf is the definition of social distancing, for goodness sake. What are you talking about? So this is how radical she is. I think we can win that one. I think Senator Husted's done a great job as our senator. And, you know, he's against Sherrod Brown, who talks moderate when he's in Ohio, but votes with all the lefties in D.C. when he's in office. So I think we can win both. It'll probably require the president coming into Ohio, which I know he'll do, to help turn out Trump voters for both Vivek and for Senator Husted.
1: So I understand the hottest issue is in Ohio happens to be data centers, which I think is a joke because we absolutely need them. It's how they're built is the key. So where do you stand?
2: Well, the local community should decide. I mean, this is when, where, how, and if these things should happen should be decided by the local community. They shouldn't be done in these secret deals. I think it's interesting, you know, it was a lot of these Democrats, governors, who were like giving tax breaks to these people, to these companies, the largest and wealthiest companies in human history. That's ridiculous. So, like, let's let the local community decide. This is a local issue, where it happens, when it happens, how it happens. And, oh, by the way, if it's going to happen in your community, maybe the community says we would like our property taxes reduced a little bit. Or maybe they say, you know,

0: be. I mean, that to me is just a given. Like, all of a sudden you wake up and like, what, with, you put it where? It's happening right there. I mean, that to me is the problem. And that's why you got to have local jurisdictions making these decisions.
1: So what do you expect to happen this week in terms of trade deals? How is the Ohioans affected by the Canadian impasse?
0: Well, we got a lot of goods that move back and forth across the border, particularly in the auto industry. You know, we got a company headquartered in the 4th District of Ohio, which I get the privilege of representing. Honda of America is headquartered there. About 15,000 employees, most of them live in our district, and they're moving things back and forth. So these things are important. We trust Jamison Greer and his team and President Trump and what he's trying to accomplish. And we just hope these things get ironed out as quickly as possible. But the president's right when he wants to bring and foster and promote manufacturing in America. We all want that. And of course, Ohio, big manufacturing state, and our district is a huge manufacturing district, one of the biggest in the country. So, we're hoping this happens as quickly as possible. But I trust the team there, and hopefully they'll get this worked out ASAP.
1: So you did some work on Act Blue, and you always wonder about foreign influence, and we see it with TikTok, and that's why TikTok was forced to be sold. But Act Blue, which is this huge Democratic fundraiser, and they're a super PAC. What have you done in terms of investigating, finding out if outside money fueled them?
0: Well, it sure looks like it did. And we brought in 10 of the key people at ActBlue, people who were their in-house counsel, people who worked on their, quote, fraud prevention team, members of their board, and the CEO. Every single one. 10 people we've deposed. Every single one. 10 for 10. Took the fifth when it came to the fundamental question, were you accepting foreign contributions? And here are the facts, Brian. Their fraud prevention team lowered their standards during the 2024 election cycle. So they reduced the standards in checking if this stuff was coming from a foreign source. Their passport, their quote, passport verification was all they looked at was their number written down. Was it the appropriate digits of a number of digits written down? They didn't check to see if it was valid. You could have written 1, 2, 3, 4, 5, 6. You could have written down any numbers you wanted. They didn't validate it. They just said, oh, they wrote numbers in there. Things must be fine. Let's take the money. We even have emails that said, let's err on the side of accepting the money, because this was the juggernaut. This was the fundraising machine for the left. And of course, the biggest piece of evidence, in addition to the 10 for 10 and taking the fifth when we deposed all these people, the biggest evidence was their outside counsel, Dana Remus, who used to work for Joe Biden, had written them a letter and said, you know what? The letter you responded to Congress about, where you said, yeah, we're doing the right things, we're making sure we're checking foreign contributions, their outside counsel wrote Act Blue letter and said, that may not have been accurate. You may have misled Congress. Which, Brian, you know, that's a fancy way of saying you lied to Congress, which we all know is a crime.
1: Yeah.
0: So if those are the facts, no wonder they're all taking the fifth when we bring them in. But we're going to continue to do everything we can to find out what exactly happened with Act Blue.
1: So, Congressman, what about the future? So we know the past election, it looks as though you got them red-handed. Do you think they're still doing this?
0: Well, they're still raising money. We hope they're not taking any foreign contributions. We're going to continue to look into it and do the oversight that the Constitution requires us to do. And maybe more importantly, is the Justice Department is investigating Act Blue, too. Now, we don't know. The Justice Department has a policy of not commenting on ongoing investigations. But the Justice Department's looking into this as well, because it is a crime to lie to Congress, and it is a crime to accept foreign contributions into our political system.
1: When we have a Fixing College Sports Act, you're a college athlete yourself. The House is not in session. Would you have liked to see Mike Johnson kept you guys in session? Because that's a piece of legislation that might be on Mike Johnson's desk.
0: Yeah, I would like to see us get it done. You know, however we get it done, whenever we get it done. I was hoping we would do this. We had a bill in the House that I thought was, frankly, even better than the Senate bill that we tried to get passed over a year ago. We just, frankly, didn't have the votes in the House after some other decisions, and the Black Caucus pulled their support from the legislation. So we need to do something. I think we need to focus on, the bill needs to focus on three kind of fundamental principles. Number one is you want parity. As much as I'd love the Big Ten to win the college football championship every year, you want some parity in college sports, not just a few teams winning every year. You want opportunity. What I mean by that is you don't want to diminish

0: the chance for our Olympic sports and women's sports. You don't want to have those sports cut because we're putting the race, the arms race in football and basketball so much that you can't finance other sports. And then third, you kind of want to remember, Brian, it's supposed to be about getting an education. I mean, think about it. When's the last time you heard of a college athlete being academically ineligible?
1: I haven't heard it.
0: Yeah, it doesn't happen anymore because, like, when you're paying someone a couple million bucks to play football and he gets a D on a big exam and the professor says, well, I'm going to give Johnny a D and he's not going to be able to play. Like, the coach says, whoa, wait a minute. We're paying him $2 million. He's playing on Saturday. So that's a problem, too. And I think if you have some rules on when you can transfer, how often you can transfer, academic progress, you allow the governing body, in this case the NCAA, to have actual rules, that's just good for everybody, good for the system. And so, I hope we can get something passed as soon as possible. And it looks like it'll probably happen right after the election.
1: Yeah, I hope so. And the other thing would be Patrick McEnroe, who testified on Capitol Hill, might have been in front of your committee, just about the foreign players. So, especially soccer and wrestling, you must have it too. Tennis, absolutely. Water polo. So you have some great Eastern European players, depending on where it is, and they're taking American slots. Now, if it's a small number, it's okay. But if they're dominating Division I in these sports, please.
0: Yeah. Yeah, you're seeing it in some sort. You don't really see it in wrestling. Yeah, you get every once in a while you'll have someone foreigner participating, but it's not really in wrestling. But in other sports, you're right. Some of the swimming sports and like you said, the water polo and basketball. To a number of Eastern European countries playing in basketball. So yeah, that's a concern, particularly when you think about these are, you know, taxpayer funded institutions, for goodness sake, and opportunities for American citizens to participate in college athletics should be primarily focused on Americans, I think. So, that's another one of the issues.
1: All right. We'll have to see. Right now, how are you feeling? The generic poll, the NBC's poll, has Democrats up 5. What do you do in those 40 days to close that gap?
0: You remind voters of how radical the policies of the left are. I mean, this campaign is simple in my mind. It's number one, we've done what we told the voters we were going to do, what they elected us to do in 24. We've secured the border. We've cut taxes. We've required work for able-bodied adults in our welfare system. We've done what we said. But two, we understand things still cost too much, but understand if, in fact, the left wins, where they're going to take the country is a frightening place. It's a scary place with these Democrat socialists and what they want to do to the Constitution, to our institutions, and just to public policy. So I think it's real important we go and remind voters of all of that down the stretch here in these last 6 weeks.
1: All right. Thanks so much, Chairman Jim Jordan.
0: Ryan,
1: always great to have you on. You too, sir.
0: You bet. Take care.
1: All right. 1-866-408-7669. The half hour is going to be all you guys. I see all the emails I got over the weekend, especially because a lot of you watched One Nation on Sunday. So some comments that I want to relay and discuss. I had a woman on that was forced to be an Al-Qaeda bride. She forced her way through, got her kid out of there. The guy's now in jail. But sees, would you be shocked what she said about Hassan Piker? And maybe not shocked, but she says it flat out and LLC. She says, I know the culture and I know who they are. Islamists. She'll explain.
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3: From Lakewood to Federal Way on I-5 northbound, that's about a half an hour. Some fog seems to be getting thicker as you get up in toward Des Moines and out of Federal Way. Not quite at street level here. Still about a half an hour. Federal Way to SeaTac. Lacey actually reporting a crash. She's bound here about 510 at Pacific Avenue. 512's okay, and the Valley Freeway all right as well. Southbound side of I-5 from Shoreland down to Seattle. You're looking at about a 40-minute travel time under some lower cloud cover here. But Lake Bridges eastbound especially might need some sunglasses. Mass Transit riders, apparently there's a network outage right now. Ticket vending machines and Orca card readers have apparently not been operational at the King Street station, the Kent station, and the garage, plus the Sumner station. I do know you can get digital tickets on the Transit Go app. Also, Mukilteo Clinton Ferry Travelers, the number one slip is now out of service, so it looks like both vessels are running 20-25 minutes behind. 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

0: so busy, he'll make your head spin. It's Brian Kilmeade.
1: Do you think the Middle East would be more stable if Iran had a nuclear weapon?
2: I believe yes. I think that the Middle East would be more stable. Having said that, once again, I'm not advocating. I'm not trying to, send Iran enriched nuclear uranium, nuclear-grade enriched uranium. But with respect to Iran, I think the nuclear conversation is a distraction. Time and time again, they have shown the Iranian government, regardless of whether you want to trust them or not, you can just look at their actions, have proven that they are utilizing the conversation of enriched uranium as a point of leverage to bring America back to the table to get sanctions relief.
3: This is so not true. It's just a clueless, guy born in Egypt who's got, he's 35 years old, Hassan Piker, and he's a guy that has just actually set the Democratic Party on fire. The stuff that he said in the past, they've just been looking to dismiss. You know, 3 weeks ago, they asked Jamie Raskin, hey, Hassan Piker, you know, he's very close to El-Sayed. Oh, he doesn't like me. He doesn't like me. He's attacked all of us. Then I look at the list of people that have appeared on his show. He's one of the people that appeared on his show. AOC appeared on his show. The whole squad appeared on his show multiple times. Bernie Sanders appeared on his show. He's the fabric of the Democratic Party. And then when he spoke out last week and basically said some outrageous things, the Democratic Party is beside itself. But you are the ones who let them in. And I interviewed Yassin Muhammad over the weekend, a human rights activist who escaped the forced marriage to Al-Qaeda, wrote a book about it. And here's what she said about what she's seeing now on the left. Cut 33.
4: It's absolutely heartbreaking to see how popular this person has become and how he's being uplifted by politicians in the United States. You know, it aggravates me and infuriates me, but most of all, it terrifies me to see that somebody who speaks no differently than any other, you know, Western hating terrorist anywhere in the Islamic world is in America with microphones that he can reach millions and millions of people to preach this Islamist ideology, which is so incredibly dangerous, not just to Americans, but to all of the West.
3: I mean, think about it. You had that sympathizer, blind sheikh's character witness who was preceded Bin Laden, inspired Bin Laden. And one of his things was he was going to kidnap prominent Americans in order to get the blind sheikh out of prison. So that one of the people who was character witnesses is now likely to be in Congress in New Jersey, which is nuts. Then you have El-Sayed, one point up on Mike Rogers. Hopefully he can rectify that situation. And then you have this guy, the candidate over in Maine. He's the one who calls himself, he was endorsed by the DSA and he thanked them, but he said he's not a socialist. Now he knows it's not politically advantageous to say that. So here's Simone Sanders. She knows the problem that he is. Cut 34.
5: How is what you're doing helping people win?
2: So great question. My theory is that the anger and my beliefs are far closer to the majority position than the beliefs demonstrated by the National Democratic Party, which
5: how do you
2: record,
5: know that? But wait, what beliefs are you talking about? Because I think that there are things that you and I agree on, and then I'm very sure there's many things that you and I do not agree on. But I am the base of the Democratic Party, and so for you to say that like most people agree with you,
2: I guess
5: think
2: what
5: it's painting
2: that
5: with
2: is
5: the,
2: her question.
5: Yeah, well, I think you're painting with a broad stroke brush.
3: Yeah, well, he is, but he might be right. Not many people are denouncing him, besides John Fetterman. And he says he wants to put, not Hassan Piker, but El-Sayed wants to put Fetterman's head on a spike. Is that interesting? Getting emails from all over talking about a lot of on gas prices. James Gordon writes this and says, I look at where the lines are now for gas prices. The amount of diesel used in the U.S. is 3 million a day, 3 million gallons a day. What if you pay $2 a gallon for diesel daily, which would be around 6 million a day? Funded through the military or whatever department you can. I don't think the Democrats could have a vote on that and stop you, but that's all artificially keeping free market prices down. I wouldn't be able to do that. I don't think I could ever support that. How about to Bernie Sanders and his Medicare for All? When Bernie Sanders hears college students demanding Medicare for All, he needs to remind them that they need to pay their fair share. Using the U.S. Census Bureau, the median annual income can calculate a 24-year-old person and his household starting salary in 1984 contributed $57,000 into the Medicare program by age 65. Using withholdings, if you're now, it's going to be $140,000. People should think about that before they ordered it. Other people want the gas price to go down or else Trump's not going to win. When I did a story over the weekend about Hollywood, did you hear the American Idol realizing it's cost prohibitive to do the show in Hollywood? They're moving to Atlanta. So now, instead of you going to Hollywood after you pass your original audition, Ryan Seacrest and the hosts of American Idol can tell contestants that they're going to Y'allwood. And that, according to Ann, that means it's going to be somewhere down south. Other emails that are coming in on, somebody does not like when I say get dressed. I did not know that. They say it's offensive. They don't want to get dressed. I didn't know that would be a problem. Another email about Medicare for all. I agree. It would be nice, but just like everybody, every other country, there are not enough beds or doctors. In America, there's $2.7 million beds and 2.5 doctors per 1,000 people. People die waiting to see a doctor in those countries. Look at the data from every other country. It doesn't work. No kidding. No doubt about it. 100% right. Meanwhile, back to politics. Spencer Pratt is finally doing something I think he should have done right away. Clearly, there was something not on the straight and narrow when it came to the mayor's race over in Los Angeles. She's not in that runoff, but he made such a difference. He's tight with the president, made it clear now. And now he wants to assert himself in battleground states like Ohio. Here's Spencer Pratt over the weekend. Cut 31.
6: What I try to tell people is America is the greatest place on earth. And we are now in a place where the internet and TV, we allow people just to shame America, talk smack about America. Most of these people just got here and are also living off of America and then saying negative things about America. No more. America is the greatest country in the history of this planet. And it's rooms like this that are going to keep it that way.
3: Yeah, he went on to talk about maybe the next president of the United States being from Ohio. Cut 30.
6: We cannot let this state become anything but the state it should be. You have the most presidents of the United States that came from this state. You may have another president coming from this state. This state matters. When I was growing up, and you know, you watch the news on the big elections, and all I ever remember is like, what's happening in Ohio? What's happening in Ohio is going to stay red. You are not going to let these communists come in and change the state. What people don't realize is they're not Democrats anymore. They're not the Bill Clintons. They're not these, it's not the Democrats or Republicans. They are the communists now.
3: Yeah, I mean, that's the way they're going to do it. Sherrod Brown, you can't label him that way, but he's a liberal. No doubt about it. They thought he'd be a presidential candidate. He's looking to get his job back. Bernie Moreno beat him last time. And then for the governor's race, Vivek Ramaswamy's got his hands full, but I like to think he would prevail. They say he's got to get better in one-on-one situations. I have not seen that yet. Extremely bright. So the House holds a 5-point edge in the battle for control of Congress, right? In Maine, Troy Jackson is seeking to downplay his ties to the DSA, but it's helping Susan Collins close the gap. Remember, this guy was proud to be endorsed by the DSA when he was losing the nomination to be governor. And when Graham Platner failed out when he tried to look at his background, now he's talking about working class. That's his new message to the loggers, to the farmers, to the teachers, truck drivers, nurses, postal workers, shipbuilders, child care providers, and everyone else who makes the state run while getting run down in the process. Let's take back our state, as if Senator can't do that. In 28, it's kind of interesting. Axios did this whole thing about Kamala Harris, and is she going to run or not? I thought David Plouffe had the most interesting column because he had this observation. As you know, she's a front runner. Everyone seems to want her. She's a terrible candidate, accomplishes nothing, horrible on her feet, still doesn't stand for anything. David Plouffe says this. If she declares, her strongest day will be her first day in the campaign, predicting that Harris' support likely will erode as the race develops. Why? She's going to be asked questions. What are you going to do different? I don't believe the Gavin Newsom thing. I won't run if she runs. Why? They're not friends. AOC came out and said, I'll be making, it's put this on to the New York Post. I'll be making, I will be making any of those considerations after the midterms. I think we'll learn a lot in November. And if she gets a lot of her candidates like El Sayed to win, she'll be more of a power player. And it will also indicate the country is looking to do something really wacky, like elect somebody totally unworthy of the position. AOC told the Post that she's waiting to see about the midterms. AOC will say she plans to support House and Senate candidates during this campaign. Her comments suggest that the results of the midterms could influence who she does or she doesn't endorse. I think if she runs for Senate, Schumer just retires. I think if anyone else runs, I think that he'll give it a shot and try to get some momentum back because he knows how to win. But AOC is backed by progressive figures, including the controversial streamer Hassan Piker. She's been on his show a number of times. I'm going to play back some of those interviews on my free time and see what she said. Probably some really wacky stuff. Remember, as a senator would be a step up, I think, from Congresswoman from Queens. But her problem is she had as much experience as she should have. She's got no international roots and understanding of what goes on. Andy Beshear, who's likely going to be a candidate, says there's a chance for the next presidential administration or for the next Congress to make a big, bold investment in housing and could have us building millions of units all over the United States. We cannot do this in drips and drabs. It can't be a mild investment. It's got to be a period over a long period of time. Yes, but the government can't do it. We got a big enough bill. It's got to be incentivizing the private sector to do it. He went on to say, I would tell you that it's a solely, anybody who says he's running for president says it's solely a rumor. I haven't made any decisions yet. The Governor Beshear looks the part, a Democrat in a Republican state. He seems moderate until he talks. He is yet to impress me because he does not, is not quick on his feet and sounds like a typical liberal. When we come back, the deal the president already landed, it's being overwhelmed, but it just shows you the way he acts. President creates big headlines, a lot of angst, but cuts really good deals. We'll discuss it on the Brian Kilmeade Show.
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1: Normally, I'm a free speech guy all the way, and maybe here too. But when you're going out there and saying, from the river to the sea, which is part of what they say, to characterize that as pro-Palestinian is a little naive. From the river to the sea means no Jews. That's what it means. So, like, where does the First Amendment pause with its protections when you're actually inciting people? And there has been so much anti-Jewish hate. There is a case to be made for this crosses that line. This is actual incitement to violence with the mood that is in this country from useful idiots about what's going on in Gaza.
2: And I just wonder how much is this TikTok, because, you know, it's like 80% of all the coverage has been negative towards Israel, and then young people by a staggering number using TikTok, they're seeing these horrific images. People did die, and innocent people did die, but it was never the intent. There might have been one rogue army guy. There might be one nuts. I don't know of them. Let's just say arbitrarily that there's odds if you have military force, somebody's going to lose their mind. But that never been targeted. They know it doesn't benefit them to kill women and children. That benefits Hamas for IDF to kill women and children. That's what they're trying to portray. So that what blows me away is that McLemore says these things and it actually gets him kicked off the tour, but it actually blows up his brand. I am sure that this guy's getting all types of offers to go appear in different places, smaller venues himself. But reportedly, he's got one good song. The rest is just crap. And that Ed Sheeran was actually throwing him a bone, but he was told, don't go out and put together any of that crazy that pro-Palestinian stuff. And instead, he does exactly that. Not the first night, the second night. And then when Bob Kraft says, you're not appearing in Foxborough. Really? Ed Sheeran, you can come. He played at my wedding. But nobody else is going. And then when the other bands quit because it wouldn't let McLemore in, they decide the others, over in Atlanta, over in Tampa, over in Buffalo, they all canceled the appearance of Ed Sheeran if McLemore was there. So there you go. The people, if you own the stadium, you don't have to put up with that crap. That's pretty much a given. I do want you to hear what Ed Sheeran did say in a prepared remark. It went on for like 3 minutes. But here's some of it. Cut 36.
3: I have tried in my career not to be a political commentator of any kind, because I want my music and shows to be about unity, not division, about humanity, not politics. But this is a humanitarian issue, and I cannot hide how I feel about it anymore. What happened in Israel and at the Nova Music Festival on October 7th was horrific and compounded centuries of Jewish pain. And loss of civilians' lives, of children's lives. And the systemic injustice we're seeing unfold in the West Bank cannot be overlooked.
2: No, come on. Enough. Stop. You know what this guy went on to say? That he lost family members aren't speaking to him now. Family member? What kind of family? Because your warm-up act decides a rant against Israel? Your family doesn't speak to you? He says, I've lost family and close friends after igniting controversy because of McLemore. And he broke down. He's devastated, he said, during his concert at Lincoln Financial Field. In these situations, you really find out who your friends are. It's been a weird week. Yeah, you think? If someone says to you, if you don't agree with McLemore, I don't want to be friends with you. And if I'm a family member, I guess you haven't bought him a big enough mansion yet. But good riddance. You just want to see. I cannot believe they can't get one other band to appear with them. You know, I guess it's a younger audience. It's an absolute disgrace. But, Ed Sheeran's now in the middle of it, and he's going to pay the price. I'm sure he's going to get considerably less money now around the country. Everywhere you see him, he's going to be thinking about that. You're going to be thinking about that when you see him, but that's just the way it is. Lastly, there was a shooting over in Austin. I know we got an affiliate over there. This guy was here illegally from Venezuela, and he would not stop. They tried to round him up. ICE did, but he kept going. Here's the mayor, cut 38.
4: When you have a shooting on their streets, it makes people feel less safe. And ICE, with the fear that it's created is on their streets. And by that, by just being on their streets, it creates some fear in our city. And if there's nothing to fear from this being done the way it was done, if there's nothing wrong with that, they should welcome an investigation.
2: Yeah, I wouldn't mind that. Welcome an investigation. They would do that. And look, the one thing I think you learned after Minnesota, if you're an ICE official, just tell the truth. You don't go out there to hurt anybody. You go out there to round people up. And in Austin, even though it's a sanctuary city, they're not allowed to cooperate, even though the state says they have to. So you're pretty much on your own. You got to go find the guy. You got to go secure the perimeter. Then you got to arrest the guy. When he drives away, all hell breaks loose. 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
9: President Trump's events will stop being covered by the White House television press pool after he banned three outlets. CNN, MS Now, and Politico are taking legal action after their reporters were barred from the White House after Trump accused the organizations of negative coverage. The New York Times reports a note to pool members from Fox News' Washington bureau chief said, quote, effective today, the TV pool will not be covering events designated as pool coverage of the president. The attorney for an illegal immigrant who was shot by ICE during a chase in Austin confirms that her client was shot in the back. Kate Lincoln Goldfinch said in a newly posted video that she's seen photos and videos of what happened.
10: He got shot right back here behind his neck.
9: She says that Wilbur Rafael Garces Perez was working as a DoorDash delivery driver yesterday when the shooting happened. Homeland Security said in a statement that he's in federal custody pending removal. The 28-year-old, they say, illegally entered the country under the Biden administration. Iran is threatening new weapons with new capabilities would be used if new attacks are launched by the U.S. This after President Trump ramped up the rhetoric against Tehran over the weekend. A spokesman for Iran's Islamic Revolutionary Guard Corps said, according to the semi-official Fars news agency, that if a new aggression takes place, we will definitely change the weapons and geography of the war. After months of preparations, France is set to welcome Pope Leo this week. Michael Kastner with more.
11: On Friday, the Pope will travel to France, where he's scheduled to visit the cities of Paris, Lourdes, and Metz. Several controversial issues surround the pontiff's upcoming trip, including France's assisted dying law and clerical sexual abuse.
9: A giant new crater on the moon has been discovered by scientists. A study published in Science Advances says the crater measures about 728 feet across and 141 feet deep and was created sometime between April and May of 2024. A NASA blog says researchers believe a fragment of an asteroid or a comet hit the lunar surface and created the crater. I'm Chris Caraggio.
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15: 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Woman one says, "Cold day, huh?" Woman two, "What's that?" Woman one, "Kinda cold today." Woman two, "Yeah, wasn't expecting that." 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
16: Lectures coming on the First Amendment. Who's ready?
18: Oh, yeah, because President Trump banned three news outlets from the White House, saying, yeah, you can't do this. It's CNN, Politico, and MS Now. They're out. TV networks have all banded together now, and they are not going to provide any sort of video coverage of the president's movements today.
19: Okay. All right.
18: Yeah. UN Ambassador Mike Waltz, he was on CNN yesterday, and he got a little bit of a lecture from Dana Bash on CNN. And Dana Bash actually invokes his military service to try to, like, dunk on him.
19: Really?
18: Yeah.
19: Okay. All right.
20: Yeah. Well, I mean, there are laws, and we are going to see what the courts say. And then there are norms. And then there is, again, what you have fought for. And we thank you for that service, for these freedoms. And it's kind of a loss for words, especially when the president says he just doesn't want negative reporting. It's critical reporting. It is intended to get facts.
22: There's a big difference, Dan, I'm sorry, in negative reporting and garbage gossip journalism that will sit on one anonymous source
20: and then puts it out in the ecosphere, and it's then repeated by other
22: journalists as fact.
19: He wasn't having it.
14: No.
19: Nope.
14: And so you can tell already people on the left are going to say this is, you know.
19: Oh, yeah.
14: It's like Nazi Germany. It's controlling the press. This is what this is. And then people on the right are like, Dana Bash is going to lecture somebody about anything.
19: Right.
14: Knowing how many lies CNN has peddled and a lot never apologized for.
18: Oh, no. No, they're still on the fine people hoax.
14: Yeah. And ABC, they'll still peddle some of the same lies, but some of the lies they tried to spread, they actually had to pay for.
19: Mm-hmm.
14: Because little George running his mouth, oh, Trump, rape. Whoa, ho, ho, ho.
19: Oh, yeah.
14: No, they had to pay for that.
19: Yep.
14: So, in the end, I don't think it's going to change anybody's mind.
19: No.
14: So, it's sort of like grab the popcorn and we'll see. I mean, it's hilarious. A guy like Obama is getting up there talking about how awful this is. Does he forget 2009?
19: Mm-hmm.
14: What they tried to do to the Fox reporter? What was that dude's name?
18: James Rosen.
14: Yeah.
18: Yeah.
14: See, with the left, most don't even know that story. Well, to begin with.
18: Yeah, they were going after James Rosen under the Espionage Act.
14: Right. Oh, yeah.
18: Yeah.
14: Incredible. And now he's going to get up and lecture, too.
23: I believe there was just an announcement that the White House decided, you know what, CNN, MSN, MS Now, maybe the New York Times was included, you just can't come to the White House press briefings anymore. Because you're giving the current president unfavorable coverage. I'm trying to think what would have happened if I had said, you know what, Fox News, get out of here. It's unimaginable.
14: But actually not. It happened.
18: Right, it happened.
14: And honestly, at the time, credit to the other news organizations that said, hey, man, can't do that.
18: Yeah.
14: What, Obama is lost? The memory's not there?
23: But the point I'm making here is that if you have a certain cohort, let's call it 30 to 35% of the country right now, which thinks that's okay, well, what that means is we have not developed the kind of understanding of what democracy requires.
14: See, we're the dumb ones. We don't understand what democracy requires.
19: Right, yeah. It's always been you. You're just not smart enough to figure it out.
14: Yeah.
19: Let me help you.
18: Just always disappointed in us.
19: Oh, yeah.
14: Yeah.
19: Yes.
14: But he's there to help.
23: What's up?
14: Yeah, I know. Thanks. Anyway, he goes on.
23: And we've got to shore that back up. I don't think that's inevitable. I don't think all is lost on that front. But we have to roll up our sleeves and get working.
14: You got to get working. Mm-hmm. And you also got to convince guys that when you write a letter to your college girlfriend about how you fantasize sex with other dudes, that's completely normal. You need to do that as well.
19: Yeah, who hasn't done that? You know,
14: every dude I know,
19: everybody,
18: women are into that stuff.
19: Yes,
14: they are.
18: Of it.
14: I don't know one.
19: They want to hear it.
14: Yeah. Whatever, Big O. Thanks for the lecture.
19: He's good at that, though.
14: Oh, yeah.
19: It just sucks so much oxygen out of the room, this whole story today. It was the lead everywhere.
14: Of course.
19: I mean, it's like nothing else in the world is going on right now. And I sometimes think Trump just does stuff to...
18: Oh, I think so.
19: To jerk him around, yeah.
18: Yeah, because they're taking him to court, and they'll probably win.
19: Yeah, they will.
18: On the basis of, like, viewpoint discrimination or something like that. because they can't point to actual any sort of misconduct or whatever. That's basically where this ends. But you know what the news networks are not focused on right now? The cost of diesel.
19: Right.
18: So, yeah. Yes. Mission accomplished.
19: Yeah. Yeah. Right. Exactly my point. You know, yes.
0: Yeah, there is that part.
19: Golly.
0: Also, the thing about AI, the big scare that's going on. Obama, he lectured on that, too. Mm. We'll get to that later. But different people were talking about this, like Jensen Huang, the NVIDIA CEO, saying this is a little overblown here.
1: I believe the claims of the end of the world, stirring fear across America, and doing it by the people who are doing it makes no sense to me. So they must be doing it for ulterior reasons.
19: Come on, man.
1: That's maybe it's political, maybe it's otherwise, maybe it's just attention grabbing, maybe so that they could get a great interview with you. I don't know what is the reason for it, but however it's characterized, 2030 is not going to be the end of the world. There is 0% chance that's going to be the end of the world.
0: Whoa, and zero. So,
1: I think that scaring people is unnecessary. It is irresponsible. And I don't know what their motives are.
0: No.
19: Was he in the library when he did this interview?
0: Maybe.
18: Well, I suspect he knows exactly what's going on. He's just not going to say it to...
0: No.
18: Yeah, I mean, this is about two companies, OpenAI and Anthropic, trying to make sure that the government protects their business interests.
0: Yeah.
18: Under the guise of regulation.
0: Yeah.
18: That's really all this is. And Democrats really want it because they want to be able to put quote-unquote guardrails on this to protect our democracy from free speech.
19: Well, you know we're going to get a guardrail czar.
18: Absolutely.
19: At some point. Yeah.
0: Yeah.
19: The guardrail czar will determine whether or not.
18: They'll make
0: you know, I've also heard it said, hey, if they're really concerned about it, they would police themselves and just stop.
18: Yeah.
0: You know what I mean? And I think... there's definitely something to that argument. There's another side. There are some people that cannot help themselves. Do you get what I'm saying?
19: Mm-hmm. In terms of...
0: If I were to say, okay, say you're in high school and you love to party with your friends, but you want to stay on the baseball team, okay?
19: Mm-hmm.
0: In some sort of way, you want someone to police that so you don't even have an option of going out Friday or Saturday night to keep you from getting yourself into trouble.
19: Okay.
18: That's always
0: good. Because if that's there and it's almost like you're shackled down, then you can't because you know if left to your own devices, you are going to go out and risk it all.
19: Why do I get the idea this is biographical?
0: What the heck you say? I'm just giving a for instance.
19: I got it.
18: That's also been the argument behind random drug testing for high school athletes.
0: Yes.
18: It's like you take away the peer pressure because it's like, well, I want to play football or I want to play basketball or baseball.
0: Yes.
18: Jamie.
0: Yes, you just take it away.
18: Yeah.
0: That's what I've heard.
19: Did it work?
0: It wasn't about me.
18: The mileage may vary.
0: I don't know what you're talking about. Never caught. Anyway.
19: Okay, there you go. Yeah. Yes.
0: So, no, it's just goofiness. I don't know if I buy that argument all the way, I guess is what I'm saying. That, hey, they could just police themselves.
19: Right.
0: It's like, no, they're going to keep going and going and going.
19: They got to one-up each other.
0: Well, yes, constantly. It's competition.
19: Yes.
0: You know, and the whole thing with the robots taking over, mm-hmm. I don't know how much there is to that. And I know people say Terminator's not going to happen.
19: Mm. I don't know about that.
0: All right. Can you imagine just all of the advances that have been made in the last 10 years? If I were to say to you, 25 years from now, could you see robots going rogue and killing people?
18: Yes.
0: You absolutely could. So that means we're just talking about a time frame now.
18: Mm-hmm.
0: Like, when do the guardrails go up? And can the guardrails even be put up?
19: The NCAA just said they can play D1 college basketball.
0: Now, is that a robot with a dong? Or,
19: well,
0: do they play on the women's side? I mean, there's
19: well, the
0: a whole
19: advancement
0: other...
19: in robots would assume they're that would be part of it, yes.
0: Yeah, we just don't know.
19: 25, 30 years, yes.
0: Meanwhile, did you see the story about Lauren Boebert?
19: Yeah.
0: Golly. What do you mean, golly?
19: Well, you know, here's...
0: Do you believe it?
19: Here's the thing, man. You say that. Do you believe it? I read the story and I'm like, wait a minute. But at the same time, there was a part of me that went, this may be true.
0: And what made you say this?
19: I don't know.
0: It's a claim that she had affairs with three staff members, including two women.
19: Yes.
0: And she says, I'm straight. And this was reported on somebody that's reported some false crap before.
18: Yeah, the guy behind it, she's had a restraining order against him for like 4 years.
0: David Wheeler.
18: Yeah.
0: Yeah. American Muckrakers.
18: Mm-hmm.
0: That's where he's from.
19: Okay.
0: Okay, and so, you know, she came out and completely denied it. She was certainly not happy about it. Did you hear the whole denial?
19: I'm not.
0: Well, you want to hear it, don't you?
19: Yeah, I do.
0: Okay. I got it here. And roll it.
2: Nobody in your newsroom checked the rule book before they put my team's names in your stories. Their photos are everywhere now, and they are under attack because of your laziness. You are all aware that this is coming from the same desperate hack CNN caught in 2022 publishing a photo of another woman as me and also failing to prove a host of other lies that he's created about me. You ran this story anyway. I hope you think about the impact that this could have on them and their families the next time you rush to print without doing a little bit of research. So while you sit back and think of how you can do your jobs better, I am going to continue serving Colorado's 4th District. I hate to spoil the fan fiction, but y'all need to do better. And to the people who have had my back, thank you. And I hope you see how desperate these fools are to get me out of office.
0: She also said, I'm not a lesbian or bisexual, and I have never, ever been in any inappropriate relationship, nor have I ever been sexually involved with any staff.
18: No. The only reason why people thought, and I would be one of them, is like, maybe?
0: And then it's Beetlejuice. Here we go. It's Beetlejuice.
18: It's Beetlejuice. Yeah, well, she's giving a guy an over-the-pants old-fashioned at a children's musical.
0: I mean, yes, she did.
18: Dude. Yep. That's what I mean when I read it.
0: Yeah.
18: I'm like, well, of course it's true at first. Then you find out who's the guy making the claims.
19: Right, exactly. But there's no doubt that she's jumping off the top rope. Yes.
18: There's an interesting dynamic in the Boebert household, all right?
0: Yeah, definitely. No doubt. Well, they're divorced.
18: Yes, they are, yeah.
0: So,
19: he's out there.
0: Yeah.
18: I just mean the whole family in general.
0: Okay, yeah, no definitely. Kidding. Yeah. Okay, more on that later. It is Mashup Monday. What do we have today, David?
18: Well, I emailed it to you because it is the 21st of September. So it's a mashup of Ozzy Osbourne and Earth, Wind & Fire.
0: Oh, here we go. This is a classic. It has to be played today, right?

0: Yeah. Now that would be like Rudy Sarzo licking the bass if it was really Ozzy's band playing that. Of course, that's Earth, Wind, and Fire.
1: Their bass player sticks his tongue out a lot during the shows.
0: Well, yeah.
1: He does.
0: Yeah. Probert, huge fan. That's a joke. Just a joke. We're just joking.
1: Yeah.
0: All right. The five stories we're watching today and much more straight ahead.

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12: Yeah. The Markley, Van Camp, and Robbins Show. Jamie Markley, David Van Camp, Scott Robbins. And now, the 5 stories we're watching today.
13: All right, then. Number 5, Republican Representative Lauren Boebert has been accused of having relations with 3 staffers, including 2 women. She denies it, and then comes out that she's got a restraining order against the guy who made the complaint. That's been in place since 2022. So, yeah, yep. Probably is bogus. Mm-hmm. Number 4, protests erupt in Austin, Texas, after an illegal alien with a final order of removal on the books was shot by ICE on the north side of town. He has been released from the hospital, but he is in ICE custody right now.
14: And ABC had that this morning and it's very sad.
13: Yes. Well, and yeah, you got the mayor, you got all these people out there.

0: the fake hunger strike guy too. What's his name? Kassar.
1: Remember the guy who like 4 hours or something?
0: He skipped breakfast and lunch, and then
1: had
0: the pulse oximeter thing on his finger after. He's like pouring water over his head.
1: A lot of us call that intermittent fasting.
2: The pulse ox thing was the best.
0: This is an outrage. We don't even really know what happened, other than the guy was stopped by authorities, and I guess he ran off, and something happened, and he got shot. I'd like to know the full story, because maybe there is something improper about the way that was handled. I don't know. And these jackasses.
2: Door dashing?
0: Yeah, he was door dashing.
2: Yeah.
1: Again, if you're fearing for your life from ICE because they just might randomly shoot people, you probably shouldn't run from them.
0: Right. We'll see where that goes.
2: Oh, unless you've got a reason to run.
0: Yeah. Number three, Democrat Representative Ilhan Omar has filed a bill that would redirect $140 billion from DHS and send it to, quote, invest in communities impacted by immigration operations.
1: Haven't you done enough?
0: Right. Number two, the U.S. has made an agreement with Greenland to stop Chinese and Russian influence and increase a U.S. security presence. And then number one, nice. President Trump has banned CNN, Politico, and MS Now from the press pool. They're suing him now, and major TV networks are effectively boycotting covering the White House until further notice. Yes.
2: See how long that lasts. Yeah.
0: I don't even think that's the biggest story of the day, but I'm told by our superiors in media that that is.
2: Well, it was the big one.
0: Something involving us. Those are the top five stories that we're watching.
3: For a lot of people.
0: Those are the top five stories that we're watching today, Scott.
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1: Did you watch any of the 60 Minutes interview with Lindsey Clancy's ex-husband, new wife?
2: Yeah.
1: It's just, it's sad.
2: Well, it's sad. It is sad. And he was a lot more composed than I would have been.
1: Well, especially with not everybody. A lot of people are like, he's fucked.
2: Oh, yeah. And he dealt with that. And, you know, I understand. I mean, holy smokes. What did I do?
1: I know, and it's still the amazing part of the story is the amount of women that were out on the street supporting and what people would post on social media.
2: Oh, yeah.
1: Like a sickness in the country.
0: Yeah.
2: Mm-hmm.
1: Holy smokes, man. Okay. Which one to get to? Oh, we got to get into Trump's Greenland announcement. So it's a big deal. And around to What's Your Story coming up.

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1: This is a doubling down, a tripling down of the same failed policies. And Katie Wilson's going to dial that up to 11. Last person leaving Seattle, turn off the lights. Oh, wait a minute. You're not going to have electricity anymore. You're going to have to blow out the candle because it's going to be the North Korea, South Korea is what we're looking at here. 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

0: Markley, Van Camp, and Robin Show. Thank you very much for being here. I'm Jamie Markley, the Gen Xer. David Van Camp, the millennial. The sexy boomer, that's Scott Robbins. So the mayor of Austin is not happy, David.
1: Oh, yeah. Well, an illegal alien with a final order of removal on the books was shot by ICE in North Austin. Wilbur Rafael Garces Perez was apparently in the middle of a DoorDash delivery when he fled from immigration authorities and was shot. By the way, I would love to hear from the guy he was delivering to. Not to make, I mean, I know that probably makes it weird, but I'm having my own personal Scott Robbins moment.
0: Like, what did he order and did he get his food?
1: Right. Well, because, yeah, wouldn't you? This guy's probably on the customer service site talking to the AI agent that that DoorDash has, and he's like, where's my food?
0: Right.
1: He's been stuck right there this whole time.
0: No kidding.
2: I am hungry, man.
1: Yeah. And this poor guy doesn't know what's going on. He doesn't, you know, it's not his fault. You just don't expect that your DoorDash delivery driver is going to get arrested and shot.
0: And this was on Saturday, right?
1: Yeah.
0: So it's Texas. It's football Saturday. Where's my food?
1: So, yeah. He has been released from the hospital and is in ICE custody. But Mayor Kirk Watson, he ran to the nearest camera to denounce immigration law enforcement.
0: Okay.
1: Even before any solid details were presented, it's fanning the flames.
0: Good job, man.
3: As mayor of the city of Austin, I'm very angry about this. I'm extremely unhappy. A person being shot on the streets of Austin by someone purporting to be law enforcement, particularly when it's ICE, is something that causes me to be unhappy and angry about it. And while I'm unhappy,
0: time out.
3: I'm angry.
0: Before we get to the rest of the clip, you're already ticked off, Scott.
2: I am. He and Gavin Newsom in the same room together. Can you imagine that?
0: Very unhappy.
2: I am.
0: Okay. What? Because ICE? That's what we're talking about?
2: Well, yeah.
0: Okay, go ahead.
3: Unhappy, and I'm angry about it. I'm not surprised at all. It's happened in other cities with the nature of ICE and the way ICE is doing its business these days and the chaos that we see it performing and fomenting. There's no reason for us to be surprised by it.
0: Right, because you leaders don't want to give the people they're looking for easy access. You help hide them. Well, so then they have to go into neighborhoods to go find them.
1: It really is just so irresponsible for these people to go out because, you know, Austin's like, what, the Seattle of the South. You know, yes. It's a very liberal town. And there were people out there, you know, the Antifa bros. They were trying to mix it up with the cops. You know, the Austin police was like, hey, we had nothing to do with this. By the way, we're on your side, like the local television station.
0: Right.
1: Yeah.
2: Yeah.
1: It's just so irresponsible, though, because you're just helping to fan the flames to get these losers with nothing better to do to show up waving, like, Mexican flags. I saw that a lot, and that makes no sense, because, one, we're in America,
0: right.
1: And, two, the guy was from Venezuela. The Mexican flag thing makes absolutely no sense.
2: Yeah.
0: Well, but to some of the liberals, it's like, well, we support, and you just automatically think Mexico. That's where these immigrants are from.
1: I'm showing up to a Knicks game saying, yeah, go Chiefs.
0: It's not even the same league.
1: No.
0: What are you talking about? It doesn't matter.
2: I understood what he meant.
0: And it is Austin. Did they break into song? Because if so, we don't have time for it right now.
1: I have not seen any song yet.
0: Well, you can ask David this. The people in Austin, they can't hear a door slam as far as good music.
1: Oh, no.
0: Because that's where your music career went to die.
1: Yes, it did. Yeah, they just didn't. I was.
0: Now we've heard the originals. You were not given a fair shot.
2: I don't think so either. I thought they were pretty good.
0: Highly ambitious.
2: Yeah.
0: I would say.
2: Hey, man, I've heard much worse in my years of music radio.
0: What was that 9-minute opus called?
1: I don't know. Well, you're going to have to be more specific about that.
2: He paid for studio time. He had 15 minutes left. Let's not waste it.
0: The 9-minute opus that was reminiscent of Floyd.
1: You're going to have to be more specific.
0: See, I can't remember. I've got them all saved. I got them somewhere.
1: I like that. I'm going to release it as an album now. and just I'm going to have it on the cover, Scott Robbins' ringing endorsement of, I've heard a lot worse.
2: Well, I have.
1: That's actually just going to be the album title. I mean, Scott Robbins has heard worse.
2: Yes, I have, and yeah. I played worse. There were worse hits.
4: Yeah, that's true.
2: Yes, so yeah. There you go.
4: So we did a deal with Greenland.
2: I heard about this, yeah.
4: And does this just remind you of Trump and the whole art of the deal thing? You talk about, we're going to take it, we're going to do this, we're going to do that, and that's all part of the negotiation to get what he really wants?
1: I think so, yeah.
2: Yeah.
4: That's what it seems like. Victoria Coates from the Heritage Foundation was talking with Daily Wire about this, and saying this is a great deal for everybody, really.
5: Now, this is a triple win. And bear in mind, this is something the president had been working on from the first term. It shouldn't have come as such a great shock to everyone when he came back in that he really wanted to get to a deal here because the situation had just gotten more imperative from a U.S. national security perspective. We had an agreement with Greenland and Denmark going back to 1953, under which we had what was then called Thule, now called Pituffik Air Space Base. In Greenland, it went from being one of our Cold War assets with an air wing there to now being part of Space Force, one of our most sensitive missile defense and observation, again, an observation post. This time, the northernmost deep water port, one of the longest runways that we have control over. So a highly strategic site.
4: By the way, I will give you credit, David. You saw the future of Space Force when it was first announced.
1: Yes, thank you.
4: Yes. All I was saying at the time, it's fine. Can we just get the wall finished? Can we stop with the inflow of people into the country?
1: And I said what? Hey, we can find a middle ground, Space Force laser wall, which, by the way, they have now.
4: See, they got the idea from you. It's incredible.
2: I love Space Force laser wall. That just sounds great. Maybe that should be the name of the album.
4: Yeah, rework some of the lyrics of that opus.
2: Space Force labor.
4: Anyway, wall. Victoria goes on.
5: We're going to have many fewer people there, but much more sophisticated equipment. And the key thing here, John, is that if you look at a map and the trajectory of Russian ICBMs coming toward the United States, three quarters of them have to go over Greenland. We have to have this base, which will now be a network of bases. Good for Denmark. They get economic relief retaining their sovereign territory. Good for Greenland. They will get investment and the freedom to either decide they want to be more closely associated with the United States, stay the way they are, or become independent down the road.
4: See, I want more slow jam.
2: Just going to say that.
4: At the end there.
2: Smooth jazz.
4: That's part of their news thing. But yeah, all around, man, that's good news.
2: It is good news.
4: Yeah. Will legacy media treat it as such?
1: No. I've already seen people kind of poo-pooing it, saying, well, this actually is pretty much the status quo. I don't think that's true.
4: That is not true. But I'm not surprised.
2: Nope.
4: All right, it's that time. We do it a couple of times a day. Go around the table. May not be the biggest story out there, but it caught your attention. David, today, what's your story?
1: My story today has to do with that nut job Florida Democrat Angie Nixon, who's on the campaign trail. She's another one of these DSA people running. She claims that parents in Florida have no choice but to murder their children right now because of Trump.
4: What? Have you heard this one?
2: No.
4: Okay, roll it.
6: The big concerns of Florida voters is that it just costs too much money just to be alive. Like, literally. People are hurting. They are struggling. We are witnessing people, parents, turning the gun on their children, then turning the gun on themselves because they're losing their jobs. That is absolutely shameful, horrific. And it doesn't have to be this way.
4: What?
1: Well, the good news
4: talking
1: is,
4: about
1: it's not that way. I think she was talking about one specific story.
4: And then it happens, unfortunately, all the time.
1: Yeah.
4: Where it's like murder suicide.
1: Mm-hmm.
2: Yeah.
4: But usually that's mental illness, not because, you know what, everything was going great, but you know, I got laid off today. Mm-hmm. So sorry, kids. Boom. And me too. That's freaking reckless, man.
1: It is.
2: Yeah, and the thing is, every kook that has an opinion has a forum now. Everyone.
4: Like this person?
2: Yeah.
4: Yeah, but this person could win office.
2: Possibly.
4: Not going to, you don't think.
2: I mean,
4: think.
2: You can just say that stuff, and it's out there, and, you know. Yeah.
4: How is it
2: it's that, not in conversation with somebody, a close friend or whatever. No, this is
4: this during an interview. Yeah. And the interviewer's like, not like, well, hold on a
7: exactly.
4: second.
7: Exactly. How do you just
4: what
7: not,
4: are you talking about? You,
7: give me some examples of this happening.
1: Let it roll.
4: Yeah.
7: Man.
2: Of course, it's, you know, everybody's going to want to hear it, I'm guessing. So,
4: man,
2: thanks for a provocative headline.
4: Now I'm laughing at myself because when he said, man, it reminded me of Trump when he says it.
7: Man.
2: Yeah, it's just, I agree with you. What are we doing?
4: Gosh. All right, Scotty, what do you got for your story?
2: A couple of examples. Well, you know, the CNN got booted from the White House press pool now.
4: Yes.
2: They're no longer allowed to be there. Their passes have been revoked in the whole nine yards. Of course, they're losing their minds
4: yes.
2: over it. James Woods put out a couple of examples of CNN, one going back to July 13th, 2024, after Trump was shot at on stage. The headline was, Secret Service rushes Trump off stage after he falls at rally. Remember that one?
4: Oh, yeah, the falls at rally.
2: Remember that one? Yeah.
4: Yes.
7: Man.
2: And James Woods goes on to say, the exact moment CNN lost the fragment of any credibility as a journalistic enterprise, mostly peaceful protest.
7: Man.
2: So, and if CNN would existed in 1941, you probably saw this one. Japanese flyover is mostly peaceful. If CNN were to have existed then, yes.
4: Oh, my gosh. For my story, I thought of David when I saw this. I'm like, this can't be right. For the record, Billy Joel is not dead.
2: Yeah. What? Billy Joel's dead?
4: Google misinformed anyone who searched his name on Thursday, that he died.
2: When did that I never saw that.
4: Yes.
2: Oh, my gosh.
4: His publicist rushed out a statement and said, Billy's not dead. I was just emailing with him. Google says they were not involved in the error.
2: Well, how does that happen?
4: They issued a statement and said, quote, this is no longer appearing, and it was not a manual change by Google. When people vandalize public info sources, this can affect the information that appears in search. Oh. And they're saying that's what happened. So Billy Joel is fine. Just so you know.
2: That's good.
4: And just for David, maybe a little montage of some of Billy's big songs.
1: Like, I don't want the guy dead, but that's just, that's a crime. That's what you're doing right now. Moving
4: out. You're saying your 9-minute Floyd opus puts this to shame. All of these.
1: Well, it's not intentionally evil. That's the thing. That's the difference. I'm not saying it's necessarily great.
4: Okay.
1: I'm just saying, like, I would rather be terrible but on the side of good than famous and doing whatever Billy Joel does with his piano and mouth.
4: You're saying it's some sort of subliminal thing that's actually evil, is what you're saying.
1: I guess.
2: I just saw an interview with him that he was asked the greatest song ever written. He was asked that question.
4: Yeah? What'd he say?
2: Wichita Lineman.
4: Wow, I've heard other people say that.
2: Jimmy Webb oh. wrote that song. And yes. It's a great song. It's just funny that he would say that.
4: Biggest hit for Glenn Campbell.
2: Oh, yeah. I would imagine, I think.
4: And you know who does it live in concert?
2: Guns N' Roses.
4: Certain nights they will do it.
2: Are you kidding me?
4: No, and do
2: I
4: it.
2: I made that
4: no.
2: up.
4: No, I played it on the show before.
2: Maybe that's where I heard it.
4: Yes, I get that. I'll bring it before the end of the show if you want. It's pretty good. All right. We got to get to Nimrods and the News and the News Update next.

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0: Okay. Before our news update, Scott, just for you. There's Guns N' Roses doing Wichita Lineman live.
2: Okay. All right. Now,
0: see? Not a fever dream you had.
2: It's fantastic. I was afraid I did.
0: Yeah.
3: It's pretty good, man.
2: In my dream, I was like, okay, quit! Stop!
0: It's hard to top the Glenn Campbell original.
2: Well, it is. The guy could not only play, but he could sing.
0: Oh, man. All right, news update, David Van Camp.
1: Well, I thought this was funny on CNN. You know, they're like wall-to-wall, basically, on being banned from the White House press briefing room, and the temper tantrum's on, blah, blah, blah. And guess who they figured out how to tie this into?
0: I can't guess.
1: Natalie Harp. Now, they're reporting Natalie Harp was showing him graphics last week of negative Politico coverage. He was also upset by TV clips that he saw.
0: Because this is a young lady that they're trying to link to Trump, that there's something going on between the two of them.
2: Yeah, they blanket. He's Linus's blanket. She is. To Trump, that's what I've been told.
0: But more than just a blanket.
2: It's secure, yeah.
0: Like there's something else going on.
2: There couldn't be.
0: Well, I wouldn't say couldn't.
2: Oh, I don't think
0: so. I don't think there's anything going on, but look, to say there's no, I wouldn't say that.
2: Right. I don't know.
0: What do you mean?
2: It just sounded funny to me and fishy when it came out. I don't believe it.
0: Don't get me wrong.
2: Any of it. Oh, yes. I suppose anything's possible.
0: That's all I'm saying.
2: Lauren Boebert involved.
0: Oh, boy. Okay. Let's just get the Nimrods. Here we go.
4: When the going gets tough.
5: Damn it, this is too hard.
4: The dumb get dumber.
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4: It's Nimrods in the News on the Markley, Van Camp, and Robbins Show.
5: I love the poorly educated.
0: And this is great. Nimrods in the News. 32-year-old dude in Florida, Anthony Gordon, arrested after an altercation with his girlfriend. It all started of him passing the gas in the sack.
2: Ugh.
0: Girlfriend said, stop farting. That set him off. So they started arguing. Called her some mean names. She spit at him. He started strangling her.
2: God.
0: Oh, my gosh. And so cops are called. He's been arrested. And then he said, I choked her dumb bleep after she spit on me. And that's Nimrod's in the News.
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12: New York City Mayor Zoran Mamdani is set to host President Trump at Gracie Mansion ahead of the UN General Assembly. It's their first official meeting since the pair met at the White House back in February. While in New York, Trump is also set to meet with Ukrainian President Volodymyr Zelensky and French President Emmanuel Macron. President Trump's events will stop being covered by the White House television press pool. This comes after reporters for CNN, MS Now, and Politico were barred from the White House after Trump accused the organizations of negative coverage. The 3 outlets have notified the White House that they are now taking legal action against the administration. The New York Times reports a note to pool members from Fox News' Washington bureau chief said, quote, effective today, the TV pool will not be covering events designated as pool coverage of the president. A Venezuelan man is hospitalized after being shot by an ICE officer yesterday in Austin, Texas. NBC's Ryan Chandler reports the man has been identified as 28-year-old Wilbur Rafael Garces Perez, with an immigration lawyer saying he was an asylum seeker.
13: The victim was hospitalized in serious but stable condition. A DHS spokesperson writing overnight, the man's condition is stable and he is in federal custody pending removal, adding the man illegally entered our country and had a final order of removal.
12: The shooting happened as Garces Perez was making a DoorDash delivery. Texas DPS officials say ICE had requested assistance in pursuing a blue Toyota Corolla, but the shooting occurred before state troopers arrived at the scene. Ready or not, fall is knocking on the door, Monica Nelson reports.
14: If you've been enjoying cooler mornings, longer nights, and maybe one or too many pumpkin spice lattes, there's a reason. Autumn officially arrives Tuesday night with the fall equinox. That's the moment the sun crosses the equator, making day and night nearly equal in length. According to the Old Farmer's Almanac, it happens at 8:04 p.m. Eastern Time. So soak up these last hours of summer, because by tomorrow night, it will officially be sweater weather season. I'm Monica Nelson.
12: I'm Chris Caraccio.
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2: The Markley, Van Camp, and Robbins Show. Jamie Markley, David Van Camp, Scott Robbins. All right, so the press freaking out. They took my badge away. First Amendment.
1: This can't happen.
2: This
1: is so funny. So President Trump has banned CNN, Politico, MS Now from the press pool. They're suing. There's basically a boycott going on of other television networks because of this. Day one of the ban, there was dazzling coverage. I don't remember who this reporter is, but Jonathan Capehart is the guy back in the studio, and we've got to get this information to our audience.
2: Okay, rolling.
30: I attempted to scan my badge, which we have to do enable to get into the White House grounds. It did not work. There was a red beeping light, and so the officer asked me to hand over my badge. He said that it was disabled. I asked why I was not able to get inside. He said it was above him. And then our producer, after me, also scanned her badge, and it actually worked. She was able to get through and into the White House. But I want to say not just me, but also our photographer had their badge taken this morning.
31: Kayla, just to make sure I heard you correctly, you said your badge was denied, but another producer was able to get in?
30: She was, and I asked.
31: An MS Now, producer. Go on.
30: An MS Now producer. I asked, we are both with the same network, and they took a look at their computer, the two officers, and they said they weren't sure what was going on, but at the end of the day, they had to take my badge because it was disabled.
1: Sorry, differently abled, by the way. Don't use ableist language over here.
2: Yeah, no kidding.
32: He got special parking privileges.
1: Yes.
32: Yeah. The badge did.
2: Well, Capehart was ready to pounce.
1: Oh, yeah.
33: Are we being singled out here?
32: Oh, yeah, yeah, yeah. He was setting it up, wasn't he?
2: Oh, yeah.
32: He had the hammer in his hand. Oh, yeah. Had to pull back.
2: Yeah. It's really sad. You know, Trump talked about this, too. I don't know if you heard his statement on it from the other day. It just cracks me up. And I know the left, you know, freaks out when he says stuff like this, but this was part.
34: I don't think somebody should be allowed to come in and write fake stories, fake news, and that's why they have no credibility. That's why. So I had 96% negative coverage during the election, and I won. because they have no credibility. I got 96. I guess NBC was 93% negative. So 93, with all of the victories I've had, everything's been a victory. It's all been a victory. And I won the election like nobody's ever seen anything like it. I get no, they never write a good story. They won't write a story about, I just reduced drug prices by 40, 50, 60, 70, 80%. I will get a good story out of these people. From some of them, I will. I'll get one from him. I'll get a few of them. But it's sick. I mean, there's something wrong with a country that can allow people to write purposely negative stories. Now, if they want to write them, that's fine. But I don't have to let them into my, into the people's house.
33: Oh, man. Cue the freak out.
1: Oh, yeah. Of course. Hey, you got Jake Tapper up there. Oh, my gosh. This is authoritarian language. I don't have to. You almost said my house.
0: Uh-huh. Yeah.
1: It's like, meanwhile,
0: next, he's going to ban you, Jake, from ever holding any sort of fishing pole again.
1: I know. It's like, Mr., like, let's have Dr. Anthony Fauci over for dinner.
0: Right.
1: And let's go fly fishing with Gavin Newsom. Mm-hmm. Bias me? What?
0: No.
1: I wrote
0: trying
1: the
0: to get out of the, trying to get out of the office, you know, and have some really good reporting. And people open up when, you know, they're not on a studio set. I mean, sure, there's cameras and lighting around when we're fly fishing, but people open up and really get to talk.
1: Right.
0: Who believes that bullcrap? Whatever, Jake.
32: I'd be a little nervous if I was fly fishing with Gavin Newsom because he swings his hands all the time.
0: Oh, yeah, he's got
32: having his hand with a hook on the end of it doing that stuff. No thanks.
1: Yeah. Get a hook in the face, yeah.
32: Exactly.
0: Yeah, you don't want that. You don't want that. The freak out over AI continues and all the reaction to it. The White House Technology Policy Director, Michael Traxios, he was talking about the need for AI force. You know, we got Space Force.
1: Mm-hmm.
0: Got to have AI force too, man.
32: Another branch.
0: Here, okay.
3: All right. I think the thing that he's describing is how important it is that we as an administration coordinate in order to make sure that this great technological innovation that's transforming the country, that's driving economic growth, continues to do so. And these implications of AI spread across so many different agencies. So be able to have someone at the White House to be able to work on all those issues across the agencies is really critical.
0: Okay. You believe that? You don't believe that?
32: Well, do I believe it could happen? Yeah.
0: Yeah.
32: I believe it could happen, yeah.
0: Do you think it's a good thing?
32: No, not really.
0: Okay.
32: Who's going to do it? They need to create an AI guy to boss it.
0: Well, he goes on to talk about the left-wing fear of this, okay, and see if you buy what he's selling here. Bro.
3: These calls from the left on the Hill is our fear-mongering, and it's something that they're attempting to do before the election, and that's just not fair to the American people. If you want to do good technology policy on AI, you're not going to run to the Hill and sort it out in a couple days. Mm-hmm. The second piece around the AI companies themselves, it's very interesting that they talk about these issues, about how scared they are about potentially where the future is, and maybe they want to do a pause. Our position is, if you do believe that you're developing a technology that is unsafe or you don't want out in the world, you can just stop it. You don't need someone to force you to do that. And I think that's what's been a bit confusing about this whole narrative. So there's leaders of these companies that are going out and saying, we're going to do all these measures. The government has to do all these things. When in reality, they just need to slow down if they feel that they need to do so.
0: Yeah.
32: Mm. Okay.
1: But they want to make a deal with the government in order to make sure they get to not only write the regulations, but basically write all competition out of the equation.
32: Right.
0: Yeah. You're trying to figure out, just say, as a news consumer, mm-hmm. what do I believe out of any of this?
1: Yeah.
0: That's what you're trying to figure out. Because everybody's got an angle on it. And the thing is, if really civilization could come to an end by the end of the decade, could you do anything about it anyway?
1: Well, no.
0: Probably not, I know. Well, that's a defeatist attitude. I'm just saying, as the regular person, to get all worked up about it, probably not going to do you a whole lot of good. But I think it's good to be informed of what's going on, but you're trying to figure out, okay, who's selling what and who's really full of crap and who's not.
1: Well, hey, yeah. Man, I mean, we survived the great fifth mass extinction that was supposed to come to pass a couple of years ago, so
0: right.
1: I think we're good.
0: Yeah, we've survived pretty much every big scare. We were going through all the Time magazine covers through the years the other day. Which not ever happened.
32: I figure we'll figure it out. Oldest guy on this show.
0: Yeah.
32: If it happens within 20 years, I'll be more than ready to go, I'm sure.
0: I mean, if it happens that, you don't care.
32: Whatever. Okay, take me now.
1: You know, it was a little touch and go, I'll admit, during the acid rain period.
0: Yes, of course.
1: Yeah, barely made it through that one.
0: I mean, you were scared by the Rush lyrics, your favorite band, screaming at the acid rain, Scott.
32: I did.
0: Man, oh man.
32: Red alert.
0: Red alert.
32: Red alert. Red alert.
0: You know what? There was a thumbnail on YouTube the other night. It was called Rush's Big Mistake, and it was that album, Grace Under Pressure, 1984. I didn't click on it at the time. I got to watch that one.
32: There's some stuff I like on that record. It's not my favorite record, but I like it.
0: What song?
32: Red Sector A.
0: Do you really?
32: I do. I like the song. Yeah.
0: 1001.
32: Yeah.
0: 00.
32: I like that.
0: One. Yeah. SOS.
1: Really?
32: Yeah.
0: Yes.
1: Oh, my gosh.
32: Okay. They were way ahead of their time, David.
1: Just pretentious dorks, man.
0: You could say that, but there are some albums that are fantastic. I mean, I'm not going to just say all of Rush's catalog is terrible. It's like any band. No. You have some embarrassing moments.
32: Just an Early Warning.
0: Which was The Acid Rain.
32: Yeah.
0: Yeah.
32: That's one of my favorite songs.
0: I do like that song. Except, dude, why so many keyboards at that time? It was like
32: I read his book. He
0: Alex Lifeson's testicles and took them away from him.
32: And Alex was not happy with the whole thing.
0: He shouldn't have been.
32: Geddy kind of took over, and he wanted to modernize their sound and, you know, all this stuff. And that's what happened.
1: Figured out how to play the piano with his feet. So, yeah, I mean.
32: Well, he did do that.
1: He's going to show off as much as possible.
32: Plays bass, plays keyboard with his feet, and sings at the same time.
0: Incredible. Okay. Other news out there. All right. So the dude that murdered that lady on the train in North Carolina.
1: Yeah.
0: I always butchered her first name.
1: Irina Zarutska. Zarutska, yeah.
0: That person's mom is saying he's a victim?
1: Yeah. DeCarlo Brown Jr., this is the guy who murdered Irina Zarutska in North Carolina. His mom is now speaking out saying he's a victim of a stigma around mental health.
0: Oh, my gosh. Come on.
4: I pray that people would throw out the window the stigma when it comes to mental health. I pray that the good would be that people will stand up for mental health more. Because of what has happened, it's not only here, it's all over.
0: Stand up for it? What do you mean by stand up for it?
1: Yeah, right.
0: You mean keep them incarcerated somewhere?
1: Right. Well,
0: then, yeah, I'm for it.
1: I was going to say, yeah, for all the reimagining and mental health stuff, this dude was one of the biggest beneficiaries in the country of sort of a softer approach to mental health.
0: And it got a girl killed.
1: Yes.
0: So is that what she's asking for? To keep him incarcerated?
1: I don't know.
0: At a mental institution? Because that's what should have happened.
32: Yeah.
0: Oh, my gosh. That after the Clancy trial?
32: Right.
0: And all that talk? Dude, it's infuriating. Let's say, let's flip this in a different way. Let's say there's a guy. His wife cheated on him. Filed for divorce.
32: Okay.
0: He really didn't want a divorce, but his heart was broken. What else is he going to do? So they get a divorce. He loses half his stuff. And he's got to pay alimony.
32: Yes.
0: This has happened to people.
32: Yes.
0: Okay. And so he's got money going to the kids. She's got a boyfriend who's living at the house that
32: you bought.
0: He helped.
32: Yeah.
0: And all of a sudden he is suffering from, I don't know, call it postnuptial depression.
32: No, everybody
0: and one
32: has
0: night,
32: it, yeah.
0: He happens to just kind of lose it a little bit and ends up killing his ex-wife.
32: Oh, gosh.
0: That'd be terrible.
32: It would be awful. However,
0: we need to talk about mental health in this country. Mm-hmm. Let's not stigmatize it.
32: Yeah.
0: Let's go stand outside when he's on trial to go to jail forever and wave little banners and talk about, we're with whoever. Make up a name. We're with Timmy.
32: Timmy
0: lost it.
32: Yeah.
0: But we need to talk about Timmy's mental health. Where was his help? People be like, what are these jackasses doing?
1: I feel like it's okay to stigmatize people who randomly stab strangers on public transit or murder their three children. That's okay to have a stigma around that.
0: Yes. Yeah, that's crazy. and they need to be incarcerated. If you want to put them in a mental institute, whatever it is, they can't be out amongst the people.
32: Or you shoot a healthcare CEO in the back.
0: Right, you're done.
32: That's it. It's no weeping for you in the courtroom.
0: Well, he was depressed because of an injury.
32: I know, right?
0: Okay, so are millions of people. It's insane.
32: That's an excuse now for killing people.
0: Yes.
32: It's incredible.
0: Oh, yeah. Oh, did you see Ed Sheeran bend the knee?
32: Oh, God. I'm so upset. I am very sad about this.
0: You almost said upset.
32: Well, a little bit upset, yeah. Because it's like, dude, once you do that, you can't go back.
0: Yeah.
32: You can't go back.
0: If you don't know what we're talking about, yeah. He went a coward's route. We'll definitely get to that. And the five stories we're watching today, much more straight ahead right here.

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5: One, two, three, four, five.
6: All right, number five, Republican Representative Lauren Boebert is accused of having relations with three staffers, including two chicks.
7: No.
6: Now, she denies it. She's had a restraining order against the guy who made that claim since 2022. So it's bogus. And I know a lot of guys who really shouldn't be admitting this, but they're very disappointed. See Matt Gaetz. Matt Gaetz had posted something like, "Yeah, I demand somebody like show me the full video." I'm like, "Oh, come on, man, don't be a creep."
7: He can't help himself.
6: No, because he is a creep.
7: Yeah,
8: but you post it,
7: of course.
6: Yeah,
7: anything for attention right now for old Matt.
6: Number four, protests in Austin, Texas after an illegal alien with a final order of removal on the books was shot by ICE on the north side of town. Apparently, he tried to flee a traffic stop while delivering a DoorDash order.
8: Very committed to his job,
6: yes.
8: Apparently.
6: Number three, Democrat Representative Ilhan Omar has filed a bill that would redirect $140 billion from DHS and send it to, quote, invest in communities impacted by immigration operations.
8: Haven't you taken enough money?
6: Yeah. Number two, President Trump has banned CNN, Politico, and MS Now from the press pool. They're suing him, and major TV networks are effectively boycotting covering the president right now in a show of solidarity. And number one.
8: And that hurts him how?
6: Right. Number one, the U.S. has made an agreement with Greenland to stop Chinese and Russian influence and also increase U.S. security presence there. Arctic security is the Wild West of the future.
8: There you go.
7: I need a T-shirt with that on it. Arctic security.
6: There. Mm-hmm. That was an unreleased Rush track.
8: Sounds like it. Yeah.
9: No kidding. Yes.
7: Arctic security.
6: Where are the polar bears? Those are the top five.

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1: So Ed Sheeran. Both of you have the same reaction.
2: I know. It's just...
1: All right, can you give the synopsis of the whole story,
0: okay,
1: David?
0: So what, his opening act, a one-hit wonder named Macklemore, had been doing a bunch of stuff about, you know, free Palestine, hates Israel. He had dressed up in what some have called Jew face. And so he wound up getting booted off the tour because stadiums were not going to allow him to perform.
1: Like Robert Kraft.
2: Who owns the stadium.
0: Yeah.
1: Who, by the way, said, I'd like to sit down with Macklemore and talk with him. As far as I know, he hasn't taken him up on the offer yet.
0: No. And so Ed Sheeran at a recent concert, he's been under a lot of pressure on social media to speak out against genocide in Gaza, and he did it. And it looks like a hostage video.
1: Pretty much, yeah.
3: Now, I want to address the question of where I stand in the situation in Israel and Palestine, whether my doing this concert here tonight implies where I stand.
4: Right.
3: And I cannot hide how I feel about it anymore. What happened in Israel and at the Nome Music Festival on October 7th was horrific and compounded centuries of Jewish pain. What is happening in Gaza is catastrophic and unjustifiable and disproportionate. Our hearts have been broken by the scale of devastation and loss of civilians' lives, children's lives. And the systemic injustice we're seeing on the West Bank cannot be overlooked. I am already speaking to people across the spectrum to work out how to make a contribution to help victims of these terrible times, and listening and learning, because I do not know enough.
5: Please don't boycott me. I'll say whatever you want. Just please come to my shows.
1: I'm begging out loud.
0: Gosh,
1: can't have it both ways, dude. All right. Update on that. And what's your story coming up?

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1: I'm Jamie Markley, the Gen Xer, the millennial David Van Camp, the sexy boomer, that's Scott Robbins. I think we're done with Ed Sheeran, right?
2: I'm done with him.
1: I mean, as far as the story. Is anybody surprised that he would get up on stage and say, yeah, it's terrible, it's disproportionate what Israel's done in Gaza?
2: Well, he did try the both sides thing, too. Like, oh, it was terrible, what happened?
1: Right.
2: Now let me tell you another terrible thing.
1: Yeah.
2: Okay. Strong take.
3: Well, and the funny thing is that the activist class that was mad at him anyway, which doesn't even represent... Well, I would love to know the percentage of people at that show who even knew what was going on.
2: You know, it's weird you mention that because there was a scattering of applause for both.
3: Yeah.
2: It wasn't like this burst of, you know, applause and energy from the crowd, no.
3: But the activist class that never spent money at his shows anyway, they're still pissed at him.
2: Oh, yeah.
1: Oh, yeah.
3: Like, you can't actually mollify that crowd. They're just mad at you.
1: Yeah, that is true. All right, so according to you, David, when you're looking at, you know, news organizations, their biggest story of the day is Trump saying, yeah, you can't come in here, CNN, Politico, yeah. MS Cow. No, we're not doing the fake news. Well, the freakout's on.
2: Mm-hmm.
1: And so Victoria Coates from the Heritage Foundation was on Daily Wire. And one of the questions was, you know, can Trump do this? Which we'll get to in a second. She also says, I can tell you where all this started. Hmm. As far as, you know, this battle, how it began. And I did forget about this. I think you'll be reminded of it, too.
4: Well, the whole situation is unprecedented. And what it started with is the president canceling all the subscriptions that the United States government has with these various outlets. And I remember from when I was at the Department of Energy, I was literally beleaguered by Politico saying, you have to sign up for this $10,000 subscription. You have to have this information. And during the Biden administration, this ballooned to $8 million.
1: Yeah.
4: Subscriptions for people who have access to classified material. They don't need this. So anyway, that's where it started. But I think the reaction was such outrage. The president took it another step and said, look, if you're going to report fake news, you don't need access to the White House. And so we've seen Politico, for example, or CNN, rather, pack up their things from Pebble Beach. And we'll see what happens going forward.
1: Yeah. Now, can he do it? Then is the question.
2: He did it.
4: I expect the president can designate who gets access to the White House and who doesn't. And, you know, there may be an agreement that is reached between certain parties and the press secretary, the new one, whomever that may be part of this process. Mm-hmm. But it really is up to the president. And, you know, the press has been so relentlessly hostile. We've all seen the metrics on the negative stories about President Trump versus the positive stories about President Biden and President Obama. And, you know, it's a little bit like the New York Times reporting on Israel and Gaza. It's so skewed. I don't blame him for saying, I don't have time to do this. I will talk to reporters. Heaven knows he will talk to reporters, but not if I'm going to get this totally skewed product.
1: There you go.
2: Mm-hmm.
1: That's her opinion. What do you think?
2: No, we'll see. I mean, the courts will solve it eventually.
1: Well, and then it'll get overturned.
2: Yeah.
1: And then it'll get overturned again.
3: Yeah.
1: It'll go to the Supreme Court. We'll hear about activist judge.
2: Supreme Court, yeah.
1: And then, yeah. We'll see in the end. Meanwhile, one of your all-time favorites, Scott, is united in a group just trying to stop Donald Trump. Mm-hmm. One of your favorites.
2: Oh, yeah?
1: Yeah, David has a clip.
3: Oh, yeah, it's Illinois Governor J.B. Pritzker.
2: Oh, God.
3: Yeah, he was on ABC's This Week.
2: That load.
3: John Carl asking him about the left-wing uprising within the Democrat Party.
1: Okay.
5: I mean, a lot of the energy in the Democratic Party right now is clearly on the left, far left. I mean, Democratic Socialists of America, DSA, you've had a number of candidates winning in these Democratic primaries. Are you concerned about that? That that's like a message that may work in primaries in very blue places, but could hurt the party in a general election?
6: Look, there haven't been very many of those, at least DSA candidates, who are winning. It's true that there are progressives that are winning around the country.
5: You have several in the House.
6: I think those get highlighted too much. I will say that, look, what Democrats share in common is that we have a common message. The first thing that we're fighting for is against Donald Trump and the Republicans, the MAGAs, who are raising costs for people.
1: Okay.
2: Shut up. Just shut up. You load. Well, he's awful. He's awful.
3: He did finally acknowledge that he is taking the fat shot drug.
2: That was with John Carl?
3: Yeah.
2: That's a weird.
3: And he wrote this big statement about how, well, my dad died of a heart attack at just the age of 39, so I'm walking more and I'm taking the GLP-1, blah, blah, blah. But also, it's like, well, wait a minute. If he also said, I've always taken my health seriously. No, you haven't.
2: Yeah, right, yeah.
1: Well, if that's true, then how could anyone ever vote for you?
3: Yeah.
1: If you were taking your health seriously and you were saying, well, I take my job seriously, then you'd be an utter failure.
3: Right.
1: That's not even trying to just be mean or take shots. That's evident.
2: He was on the all Oreo diet.
1: Yeah.
2: He's the biggest phony on the planet.
1: Of course he is.
2: He's
1: saving costs for,
2: I know.
1: His voters in Illinois. And that's why they always, even within a half hour, they'll drive to Indiana, get gas because it's 80 cents a gallon cheaper.
2: Hmm.
1: Yeah, but he's all about saving people money.
2: Well, you know,
0: for the
2: that
0: little man,
7: takes the fat shot.
1: Right.
2: Takes the fat shot.
7: I said it's not working.
1: Well, he's probably better than it was.
2: He's ridiculous, and he stands no chance. By the way,
1: oh no,
2: on the national scene.
1: Oh no,
2: that dope. No way.
1: But some of these guys with the ego, they think.
2: Oh well, his ego is.
1: Oh my gosh.
2: Because no matter what he does in Illinois, he's just going to outspend you a gazillion dollars for one. Yeah.
1: Oh yeah. All right, it's that time. We do it a couple of times a day. Go around the table. It may not be the biggest story out there, but it caught your attention. You want to bring it in? David, what's your story here?
3: Well, you were mentioning Ed Sheeran, and I happened to see this clip. This is before he did the struggle session on stage where he was like, well, there's bad things happening on both sides. Blah, blah, blah, blah, blah, blah, blah. There is some singer, and I'm not familiar with her work, but apparently she's somewhat big in the UK. Paloma Faith. Do you know her?
1: No. Do not.
3: Okay. Well, she's mad about Ed Sheeran not going full-on globalize the intifada, and she was interviewed by British media about this whole stupid controversy. And, well, here's her advice to Ed Sheeran.
1: All right.
8: I did play a concert with Ed Sheeran to raise money for Ukraine, so he wasn't apolitical by doing that. And I don't really understand why one felt more political than the other.
9: But what is wrong with Ed Sheeran saying, look, I write love songs mostly. My audience are often children.
8: That comment I don't like. When he said that, it really upset me because there's so many children in Palestine that are faced with unimaginable things and shouldn't be. So when he said that, I was like, I say free Palestine to my children every night. I think children should be exposed to politics.
1: I'll tell you what, for what you call Palestine and the children facing enormous challenges, I would say 9 times out of 10, that's not from Israel.
3: Yeah.
1: That's from inside the house. If in your clueless mind, you would take a moment to look at all sides of a story. Because anyone that's claiming genocide, honestly, is an idiot.
3: Yes.
1: A complete and total fool.
2: I would be more inclined to like what you say if you just were serious about it, if you would just say free Hamas.
3: Right.
2: I mean, I would. I would rather you say that. I would rather you say it because at least that's truthful.
3: This psycho lady's talking about, I say it to my children, free Palestine every single night. Her children are 9, 5, and 6 months.
1: Oh, gosh. They can't wait to get out of the house.
2: Here. What's her name again?
3: Paloma Faith.
2: Paloma Faith.
1: Okay. The reason I ask, I got to hear one of the songs.
2: No, it's got
1: to
2: be.
1: I don't have to put everybody else through it, but just for my own sake.
2: Oh, I think we should put us all through it when you get it. Yeah.
1: Okay. All right. What do you got for your story, Scotty?
2: Jen Psaki. Remember a little Red Lion Hood?
1: Yeah.
2: She's jumped on the bandwagon to trash Sydney Sweeney's ad now. She said female athletes have been fighting the relentless and usually completely misogynistic sexualization of women's sports. This is what the ad reinforces. Now, I don't know if she was aware of the fact that there's been a whole lot of suggestive poses of female athletes that have been going around for, decades now.
1: What about ESPN, the body
2: issue? That's exactly what I was thinking myself. Or
1: they all
2: Sports
1: got naked
2: Illustrated.
1: To take pictures.
2: Or whatever. Of course. They act like this just happened. Like, this has never happened before. Are you insane? No, the reason you're pissed is because it's Sydney Sweeney.
1: Yeah.
2: I'd prefer you be honest about that, too, but you won't be. So go ahead and do whatever you got to do. Jen.
1: Okay.
2: Ugh.
1: All right.
2: You know what? I was just going to pull up a random song from this person. I'm not doing that for my story. Maybe later.
0: Oh, you got to play it, though.
2: No, I'm not doing it now. This is my story, buddy.
3: Okay, I just looked it up. You do also have to be careful because some of the lyrics are explicit.
0: Oh, boy.
2: You know, and this isn't fair to do, to judge a musical artist just by appearance, but I can already tell I'm going to hate it. I would like to be pleasantly surprised, and maybe I will be.
0: No, I can't. Wait. I don't even know what she looks like, so.
2: I got a different
0: song. I'm waiting on that one. Okay.
2: Earth, Wind, and Fire. September.
0: Yeah.
2: Mentioned September 21st. That's today.
0: Remember.
2: That was our mashup Monday from earlier with David. Do you know why?
0: No.
2: It mentions that date.
0: I don't.
2: Well, for a long time, people said, well, it's just random. You know, it's not really significant. But apparently, it was the expected birth date of Maurice White's son. That was the deal.
0: Oh, okay.
2: Because, and one of the songwriters said it didn't have any significance until Maurice's wife heard that and corrected it. Like, no, that was the reason. That was the expected due date. That's why September 21st is in the lyric.
0: Do you remember?
2: Yes.
10: When I was pregnant, I told Maurice our son Cabron was due around September 21st. He said, September 21st, huh? I said, yeah.

0: just done right there is resurrected an old Scott Robbins bit, the story behind the song.
1: Yeah, and you know what? I didn't know that. I did not know that till today. I hear the song completely different now.
0: There you go, man. Completely different. There you go. And now we're going to hear, I don't know, Nut Job song from wherever she's from. David's going to look one up for us. And Nimrod's of the news and a news update all on the way.

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1: Yo, man.
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1: 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Hey. That one, I thought I had the copy in front of me. And
3: I'm supposed to say bet, Scott.
1: Wrong. Yeah. Okay.
4: That's an automatic. That's an automatic ejection.
1: Well, I know all about skill games. I play them all the time, so there you go.
4: News update, David Van Camp.
3: In the Northeast, a lot of travel problems happening right now. Apparently, you're having a full ground stop going on at major airports, JFK, Newark, etc. And it has to do, evidently, with a construction crew cutting a fiber line.
4: Uh-oh.
3: And they're getting it back up and running. But this is particularly bad timing because you've got a bunch of world leaders coming in from all over the place.
4: Oh, boy.
3: For the UN General Assembly.
4: And yeah, that's not good.
3: Yeah, so communications went down for a little while. Had to be diverted.
4: Okay. Not long ago, David, you were talking about this singer, Paloma Faith. Mm-hmm. And again, what did she say about Ed Sheeran? She was very upset.
3: Ed Sheeran should not shy away from hating the Jews because you should say free Palestine. And she said that she says free Palestine to her kids every night.
4: Yes. By the way, she was married. This would have been, I don't know, 20-some years ago. She's like 45 now, something like that. They were separated after 8 months. And then divorced in 2009. And then with her partner, she had a couple of kids, but that relationship ended after 10 years. And then she gave birth to another kid earlier this year. That's from a music venue guy.
1: Well.
4: What?
1: Father's Day is very confusing.
4: There's a couple of them.
1: Mm-hmm.
4: But that doesn't mean she can't be, you know, a good singer or whatever. So if you're wondering, okay, I've never heard of this person. What do they sound like? To give you an idea. I don't think there's any cussing in this one. Oh, just get to it already.
5: If you don't mean nothing, I'm what we got no hold on me.
4: And here's the thing. If I just heard that, I'd be like, well, that's not bad. That's pretty good.
1: It's Amy Winehouse, Sideways.
3: Yeah, total ripoff.
4: I'm not saying it's not. I'm just saying, but not bad. But I can't hear it well now because of the idiotic things that she said.
1: Even the production sounds like Amy Winehouse, doesn't it?
4: Yeah.
1: Wow.
4: Okay.
1: Boxy drum sounds. Yeah, that old 60s sort of.
4: And you don't like that. I happen to like it.
1: No.
4: You don't like it.
1: No, not really.
4: All right, we got to get to Nimrods. Here we go.
6: When the going gets tough.
7: Damn it, this is too hard.
6: The dumb get dumber.
7: All right, Ben.
6: It's Nimrods in the News on the Markley, Van Camp, and Robbins Show.
7: I love the poorly educated.
4: But you like TLC. There's some things you can't argue taste, right?
1: I like Waterfalls.
4: Yeah, okay.
1: I like that song.
4: Yeah, okay, Nimrods in the News. For time's sake, make it fast. Newton, Massachusetts, three people injured in the afternoon when a car crashed into the Golf Pro Shop at Braeburn Country Club. They're still investigating exactly what happened. Is it somebody had a bad round, was drinking it away, got a little slippery with the pedal? I don't know. Investigation underway, and that's Nimrods in the News.
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11: The White House television press pool will stop covering President Trump's events. This comes after the White House banned CNN, MS Now, and Politico, the outlets that make up the television press pool. CNN, NBC, Fox, ABC, and CBS said in a joint statement today, no administration should restrict a news organization because it objects to its reporting. Trump defended his decision in a Truth Social post today, saying that he's instituting an assault on the fake news. President Trump is considering his next steps in Iran, NBC's Keir Simmons reports.
12: Telling Fox News he was in deciding mode on Sunday about Iran and that, quote, my question is, if and when do I blow the entire nation up, they better behave. Americans across the Middle East urged by the State Department to exercise heightened vigilance.
11: Trump has often raised the possibility of escalating the war, which started in February by U.S. and Israeli attacks. The war has now cost more than $43 billion so far, according to U.S. Central Command. President Trump and New York City Mayor Zohran Mamdani are set to meet today in their first official meeting since the pair met at the White House back in February. Trump is also set to meet with Ukrainian President Zelensky and French President Macron while in New York. The son of supermodel Cindy Crawford has died at the age of 27. Michael Kastner with more.
13: Presley Gerber died at a rehabilitation center on Sunday. His sister Kaya is an actress on the FX series The Shards, and their father Randy co-founded Casamigos Tequila with George Clooney. He often talked about his struggles with mental health, including a series on social media.
14: How's it going, everyone? Welcome back to Mental Health Mondays. Today we are going to discuss the holidays and how that can affect your mental health.
13: In one of his final social media posts, Gerber said he was stepping back from making posts about his mental health to taking care of it. In a statement, the family asked for privacy.
11: The FAA is issuing ground stops at multiple airports in the Northeast due to equipment outages. The stops are in place at Newark, Teterboro, and Philadelphia airports. I'm Chris Garagio.
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1: The Markley, Van Camp, and Robbins Show. Jamie Markley, David Van Camp, Scott Robbins. So, David, you have a clip of one of Scott's favorites.
3: I got so many.
1: Yeah.
3: Rachel Maddow.
1: There you go. Now we're on to something. Yep.
3: President Trump has banned CNN, Politico, and MS Now from the press pool, saying they're suing him on First Amendment grounds, blah, blah, blah. And it goes, MS Now's Peter Alexander and Rachel Maddow brought up that Chinese President Xi Jinping was visiting, and he tied these two together.
1: Interesting.
26: China, a country that has a long history of repressing independent thinkers, the press broadly, it just does not exist. So it's notable that as the president welcomed Xi here, he's sort of taking a page from Xi Jinping and from China here. You've studied authoritarian leaders. Is this what the president is sort of trying to replicate?
27: I mean, it's one of the things that he said he admires, right, about authoritarian leaders in China and elsewhere, is the fact that they rule with an iron fist. And one of the practical things that is meant by that kind of a phrase and by that type of authoritarian leadership is that you don't allow criticism. You don't allow dissent. You don't allow people to disagree with the official line. And you certainly don't allow reporters access to free information about the behavior of their leaders and their government.
0: Oh, you mean like the Biden administration did with Twitter and YouTube?
1: I didn't realize
0: any sort of dissent when it came to COVID and the vaccines.
1: I didn't realize Rachel was an authority on those subjects.
3: Oh, yeah. Well, she's been studying.
1: She's been studying these authoritative figures for years now.
0: Yeah.
1: She just sits at home and the weekends just studies Mao.
3: She does.
0: Well, the way she was on top of the whole Russia hoax.
1: Yes.
0: She peddled that lie for years.
3: Yes.
0: Never apologized.
1: Nope. Well, they peddled the COVID lies, too.
0: Yes, they did.
1: Take the shot. You don't have to worry. You won't get it. You won't pass it.
0: You know, Maze Moron X has been on this as far as CNN, like putting the montage together of just lying BS. I don't know. Did you see the whole CNN montage from October 31st, 2024?
1: No, I'm not.
0: When Trump criticized Liz Cheney for being warmongers, constantly pushed for war. And then he said the line about wondering if Cheney would still be so brave if she was the one facing the guns. And at no point did Trump call for Liz Cheney to be executed by a firing squad.
1: No.
0: But then every CNN host said that that's what he said. And then he ended up with the receipts of all that, which is pretty funny.
4: Extreme, suggesting the former Republican congresswoman should be fired upon.
5: Breaking news, Trump under investigation for saying, quote, war hawk Liz Cheney should be fired upon.
7: Donald Trump declaring before a crowd that Cheney should be put before a firing line.
22: With the battle over women voters raging, Donald Trump suggests putting Liz Cheney in the firing line.
23: What's your response to Donald Trump saying she should be fired, that Liz Cheney should be fired upon?
24: He basically called for executing Liz Cheney.
25: Talking about a firing squad for a fellow Republican, fellow American.
28: He's saying quite explicitly and unambiguously that Liz Cheney should be shot, should be executed by firing squad.
3: That's a thing that didn't happen, actually.
0: Exactly.
1: One of the many things that didn't happen.
0: Right.
1: These guys.
0: I know. Yep. He had another one, too. This was all Aaron Burnett. This was right before we hit Iran's nuclear facilities last year. But she was saying at the time, there's no need. They're not close to having a nuclear weapon. But then after we were done, she's like, well, they can still have it. And then, you know, what is current day? And you go through the whole thing.
5: This timeline of Iran being a few weeks away from a nuclear bomb is in direct contradiction to CNN's reporting. According to U.S. intelligence assessments, Iran is 3 years away from being able to produce a nuclear weapon if they wanted to. So the facts on Iran getting a nuclear weapon do not bear out the claim at the heart of what has put the world on the verge of world war.
0: That was before the strike, right?
1: Yep.
0: Now, after the strike,
5: Iran's uranium may still be intact and in Iranian control. 408 kilograms of it. Now, enough, theoretically, according to experts, to make 9 nuclear weapons.
24: Only set back the Iranian nuclear program by months. We got to call it like it is. It's a big deal.
5: Sources tell CNN there is no U.S. intelligence that Iran is building missiles that could soon hit the United States. That's a really big deal. This time.
0: Dude.
1: I'm so confused after hearing all that.
0: Yeah. It's whatever the Trump administration is saying at the time, they take the opposite.
3: Mm-hmm.
0: Yeah, I mean, we watch it all the time.
1: We're journalists. We got vote from the people's house.
0: That's a pretty good voice. I haven't heard you do that much.
1: Oh, boy.
0: I like that. AI, still a big topic of conversation. You know who's very concerned about it? Maybe one big O.
3: Well, of course.
0: You know, he saw it coming.
29: What is happening right now is we have reached this point of what's called recursive learning, where essentially, and we had anticipated this, but we're now seeing it, the machines are starting to be able to teach themselves. They don't have to wait for humans to start figuring things out. It doesn't mean that they are necessarily feel malice towards humans. It's just that if they start setting their own agendas, you may get a misalignment between what they want to do and what we want them to do, and that gap can be dangerous.
1: Mm. Mm-hmm. Recursive learning.
0: Yeah.
1: Look that one up.
0: Have you noticed as time goes on, he doesn't sound near as smart as he used to?
3: I always wonder that. Is it just because you've learned more, or because he's actually just lost a step?
0: It could be a combination.
3: Yeah.
0: He's definitely lost a step, though, you can tell. No doubt about that. And a lot of people just don't buy what he is selling.
3: Yeah.
0: Like they used to. Like the old boomers still are.
3: That's pretty much it, though. I suppose
0: the liberal part of Gen X, maybe. Maybe.
3: I don't know, man. I know I've heard from some of them, and I'm related to a couple of them who are like, and it's because he's too much of an incrementalist. He's not radical enough for them.
0: Oh, wow.
3: So basically, he's just an old man yelling at clouds.
0: Got it. Okay. And that's sort of like Chris Murphy.
3: Yes.
0: Who's still in politics.
3: Yes.
0: But we need to regulate the internet to stop Trump?
3: Yes. He was on Rock Slide Faces podcast, that Jennifer Welch lady.
0: Oh, yeah.
3: Yeah, and so, of course, he had to get a little bit blue here, but he's talking about controlling information.
0: All right.
2: And so government should build a set of rules in which people feel more powerful. That's why the minimum wage is so important. And people feel so more connected. That's why, you know, rebuilding healthy institutions in your town should be a project that government is involved in. That's why regulating the internet so that you're spending less time alone on Instagram should be an important government project. And if people are feeling more powerful and less lonely, then they are going to be less likely to fall for a bullshit demagogue like Donald Trump.
3: Never noticed the way that guy speaks. I think I've finally narrowed it down.
0: Okay.
3: Because it is very smug. He is very pretentious, and he's trying to sound like he's the smartest guy in the room all the time.
0: Oh, yeah.
3: He is, if the phrase, actually, it's to whom was a person.
0: Oh.
3: It's just that, nitpicking, constant nonsense.
0: Mm-hmm. Yes.
1: He would be the guy you just move away from at a party.
3: Right.
1: You'd see him come in and you'd go to the opposite side of the room because you don't want to talk to him. You don't.
0: Yeah.
3: He's like, well, technically it's not champagne unless it comes from the shut your mouth. Okay.
1: We need to educate yourself on. Okay.
0: Yeah, don't care. Yeah, and if you do get caught up in the conversation, hopefully you got a buddy there. And if you just give him the look, then your buddy knows,
3: yeah.
0: Okay, I got to go rescue him. Hey, dude, you got to get over it. Somebody got a question for you. You got a minute? And then you say, excuse me, and you just never go back.
1: Or you just start barking like a dog.
3: Come on.
0: I don't want everyone else thinking I'm a nut.
1: I don't care.
3: He immediately wants to just talk about the career arc of Fellini and how his filmmaking changed.
0: Oh, gosh.
1: The drapes are on fire. Yeah, okay.
0: Man, when you get invited to a party like that, you're like, no, I don't want to go.
1: Oh, no, I'm right. No, I'm not going. I'm going to get cornered with some nonsense like that.
0: When you were saying the whole actually thing,
3: yeah.
0: Did you see that piece that was going around online? Everyday phrases that can sound condescending?
1: No.
0: That was one. Well, actually.
1: Yeah. Well, actually. Oh.
0: That people bring up. That
1: nothing gets me 0 to 50 quicker than that, man. Just, well, actually. Oh, gosh. Here we go.
0: There's one that I think is just funny.
1: Okay.
0: That's cute.
1: Yeah, that's kind
0: never
1: of
0: fun when it happens to you watch it happen to somebody else.
1: Right.
0: It can be very funny.
1: Yeah.
0: You're trying your best.
1: I've said that before, and I meant it.
0: I know. There's one that you use on me all the time that's not in here. Well, no, I've come to expect it.
1: Yeah. Yeah.
0: Not a big deal. I just come to expect it.
1: Yeah, I thought I expect it, yeah.
0: All right, well, thanks a lot.
1: It's part of our relationship, yes.
0: This other one. You know, you just need to fill in the blank.
1: Oh.
0: That one is. I'll admit it.
1: Oh.
0: The need, it drives me insane.
1: Yeah.
0: You know what you need to know? I don't need to do anything.
1: And if they're talking about your kids, too, in particular. Well, you know what you need to do.
3: I think it generally depends on, like, the context and who's saying it, but you're going to want to. Like, well, you're going to want to.
0: Yeah.
3: Again, if it's, like, an old-timer at Home Depot who's talking to me about, like, refitting some sort of something that I'm doing in the backyard or whatever, well, what you're going to want to do is do that. And I understand that's harmless, right? But if it is somebody saying, well, you're going to want to iron that shirt because you've got a photo shoot coming up, then I'm like, no, I don't want to. I'm going to show up in a burlap sack now.
1: Yeah, I'm going to do it even worse.
3: Don't tell me what to do.
1: Yeah.
0: Yeah, I don't like that. You know, if you were ever in music radio, you know what you need to do, man?
1: Oh, gosh. Yeah, the satin jacket, Marlboro red, smoking, drunk.
0: Well, you convinced that, or you need to play about 12 more songs from the Grateful Dead.
1: Oh, yeah, I know. I heard, well, you heard that more than I did, but
0: yeah.
1: Mine was always like, you wouldn't believe the phones were getting on this. And you're in like a town of 2,000.
0: Yeah, right.
1: Shut up. I care about your stupid phones.
0: Okay. Well, I didn't think it was a big deal. That's another one that can sound condescending.
1: Yeah.
0: You know, like, you're making a big deal about it.
1: It was a big deal. Okay.
0: Yeah. Yeah. Or it's, you wouldn't understand.
1: Yeah.
0: Oof. It's a Dave thing. You wouldn't understand.
1: Yeah. That.
0: Yeah.
1: I got a Jeep, but I don't have It's a Jeep thing on the back.
0: Yeah. David, you had the clip of a lady freaking out during a traffic stop.
3: I thought this was funny, man, because, I mean, and good for the cop for handling this situation, but this is a Hillsborough County, Florida. A sheriff's deputy pulled over a lady, just a routine traffic stop, and she started freaking out, not because she was being pulled over or doing anything illegal, but because a frog had jumped into her car.
1: Uh-oh.
0: Oh. Wow, okay.
8: Hi there. Are you... It's in your seat.
9: Oh, my God.
8: All right, you can take your seatbelt off and come on out.
9: Oh, my God.
8: No, it's in the seat. There it is over there. Okay, I got her.
9: Thank you so much. Oh, my goodness, that's it. I'm so sorry. That's scary.
0: She get a ticket?
3: I don't know. That was poor reporting. I don't know if she got a ticket in the end.
0: That's what we need.
1: That would freak me out too, though. But frog just jumped out of
3: that. Boy, that cop backed up in a hurry as soon as she started.
0: That's funny. Did you know that William Shatner played his first metal show?
1: I did.
0: Have you heard it, David?
1: Oh, this is great.
0: You want to hear it, don't you?
3: Yes, I do.
0: It's coming up along with the five stories we're watching today.

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0: Markley, Van Camp, and Robbins Show. Jamie Markley, David Van Camp, Scott Robbins, and now the five stories we're watching today.
1: All right, number five. State attorneys general have agreed to a settlement in the Paramount merger lawsuit. Paramount and Warner Brothers Discovery now expected their $110 billion media mega merger to take effect early October. But the settlement does require Paramount to set up a new editorial independence board to support CBS's and CNN's continued editorial independence to ensure independent, objective, fact-based recording, or reporting, rather.
2: Okay.
1: Yeah, okay. Get right on that. That was what the whole fight was really about. It was who controls CNN. Because even though CNN doesn't have a huge audience on the air, they have massive reach online. And liberals don't want to give that up.
2: Got it.
1: Number four, protests erupted in Austin after an illegal alien with a final order of removal on the books was shot by ICE on the north side of town, apparently tried to flee. Don't know what else happened in that interaction, but they've all decided, the activists and the mayor of Austin, have decided that this was obviously just an attempted murder. Number three, Lindsey Clancy's lawyer is now asking a judge to investigate the phone data of the sole juror who voted against acquitting the killer mom. Hey, I want to know if he was on his phone during deliberations.
2: Oh, my God.
1: They're just dragging this dude through the mud.
3: Really, they are. I mean, that's really outrageous.
1: Number two, President Trump has banned CNN, Politico, and MS Now from the press pool. They're suing him now, and major TV networks are effectively boycotting, covering the White House now in solidarity. And then number one, the U.S. has made an agreement with Greenland to stop the Chinese and Russian influence and increase a U.S. security presence.
2: Okay. William Shatner, you heard about this before, was going to do some metal performances from his metal album.
3: Yeah.
2: So he was doing Metallica and Ozzy. You've seen it already, huh?
3: Yeah.
2: What would you think of it? It's fun?
3: Mm-hmm.
2: No.
3: Oh, it's
2: fun, I guess.

0: speaking foot. Terrible recording, but yes.
1: Yeah, hear it, yeah.
2: Yeah, that wasn't very good.
0: He was speaking it.
2: Yeah, like when he was doing Enter Sandman.
0: Yeah.
2: He was off a beat there, at least.
0: Yeah.
2: But the crowd was trying to help him out.

0: I suppose if you're hammered, that might be fun.
1: Well, the dude's in his 90s, too.
0: He's like 95.
1: Gosh dang.
0: Outside of that, not for me, but hey.
2: That's a novelty.
0: If that's your thing. Okay.
2: Although, if they're not going to play the song because he sang it, they're not going to do it themselves. I'm mad.
0: What do you mean?
2: I didn't pay to see him do it.
0: Shatner?
2: Yeah.
0: Are you sure?
2: I didn't pay to see Shatner do it, no.
0: Well, that's part of the show that you're paying to see.
2: Well, this is Shatner's show? Oh, I thought he was jumping up with other bands and doing it. Okay.
0: Maybe we better get clarification.
3: I thought that's what it was. Yeah, it was him.
2: I thought he was just jumping up there. And, oh, it was his band? Okay.
0: Yeah, I mean, that's what you're paying to see.
2: I didn't know Shatner had a band.
0: Okay. He's got the whole album coming out, and this is part of the deal.
2: Okay, promotional tour.
0: So from that news background, David Van Camp on the case.
2: He sussed that one out, didn't he?
0: Heck yeah.
2: Yeah.
3: Yeah. Do you know the band's name, too?
0: No, what's the band's name?
3: I can't say it on the air. It's the Bleepers. The F word.
2: Is it William Shatner and the Bleepers?
3: I think it's just the Bleepers.
0: Oh, and wow. He's the lead throat.
2: Got it.
0: Okay. All right. I know you got your trifecta. And then Patrick Clancy next.

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11: The Markley Van Camp and Robbins Show. I'm Jamie Markley, the Gen Xer. David Van Camp, the Millennial. The Sexy Boomer, that's Scott Robbins.
12: Yo.
11: David, you were talking earlier. You got some clips from the 60 Minutes interview with Patrick Clancy.
12: Yeah.
11: And like, I don't know what to do with this.
12: Dude,
11: it's just sad.
12: It is so sad. You know, because this is a guy who, you know, had been trying to take care of his wife the best way he knew how when she was going through some stuff, obviously. Mm-hmm. Some serious depression that they were trying to get her help. She was lying to doctors, doctor shopping, all that stuff. Terrible case.
11: Mm-hmm.
12: And then he goes home one day and finds out that she's murdered his three children. And then you've got crazy people on the internet saying he did it.
11: Yeah.
12: Either explicitly he did it or she wouldn't have done it if he did A, B, or C. And it's like, really?
11: And that came up in the interview, the conspiracy theories part.
12: Yeah.
13: An online swarm of sleuths and influencers has been dissecting every detail of the case, developing theories that portray him as uncaring, unfaithful, and even the murderer of his children.
14: How do you respond to people who have that idea about you?
15: It's deeply harmful to the legacy of my children. It is a huge distraction from what really matters here, which is perinatal mental health. And it's done real harm to real people, myself included, but also others.
14: How does it affect you directly, the stuff that's out there online?
15: It's painful to see, and it makes it difficult to be in public. And it's possible that some of those people, after seeing lie after lie after lie, they start to believe it, and that's what we're left with.
11: Yeah, you gotta think, man, this is putting me and my current wife in jeopardy in some sort of way.
12: It
11: There's a lot of lunatics out there.
12: It is.
11: Oh my gosh.
12: Well, paparazzi's like taking pictures of them whenever they do show their face in public. It's leave him alone, man.
11: I know, man.
12: He's been through such an unimaginable tragedy. And he is still defending his ex-wife.
16: Yeah.
12: Because he's suing medical providers.
11: Yeah. Well, he said that, too, as far as, you know, it came up starting a new family with his new wife. And I know, you know, people are going to feel strongly about it. Isn't that part of just moving on?
16: Yeah.
11: Yeah. Try to do the best you can.
13: He got married in New York City this April.
14: Do you think you help him carry that grief?
17: I hope.
14: Do you think she helps you carry that grief?
15: Yeah. Yeah. I'm 100%. It's my life has changed since I met Rachel in such a positive way.
17: I always try to take some of the weight from Pat. I always want to strive to do that. I know I can't bring his kids back, but if I can honor them and allow Pat to grieve, but also just continue to honor them in the present, I guess that's all I can do.
11: All right, pause there for a second. So I'm thinking about this guy. He's coming home to an empty house, empty apartment, wherever he lives, all the time. Just to have somebody else there to talk to would make a huge difference.
12: Oh, yeah.
11: And for her, knowing I'm taking this on.
12: Yeah.
11: I forget which part of the dating
16: she finds
11: out.
16: That's the amazing thing. That's the amazing thing to me.
11: Yeah.
16: Knowing what she knows.
11: Yeah.
16: And taking it on, that grief aspect on from him is remarkable.
11: Well, and I know a lot of people have opinions about it. Well, she's just after the money. She's this, what? Who knows, man? You can't get inside somebody's head, but just from the surface, she's taken on a lot.
12: Well, she's also doing very well for herself as well in her career.
11: There you go.
16: It's not like she needed the money.
12: Right.
16: Yeah.
11: So here's the rest of what they were talking about.
14: And you guys are starting a family.
17: Yeah.
14: What are you going to tell your child about their
15: brothers and sister. I think every parent can agree you have different relationships with your kids, but they're all your kids. And I can't wait to tell them about their brothers and sister.
11: Yeah. Sounds like the best thing you could do. Mm-hmm.
12: And how's that conversation? I can't even imagine having that conversation with your kids.
16: No. No.
11: That would be way in the future. Yeah. I don't know what age is appropriate, but it's all ways in.
16: At some point, you got to tell them.
11: Oh, yeah.
16: You know, but I don't, again.
11: Well, you're afraid that they're going to find out.
16: Right, yeah, from someone else. You can't handle the narrative that way. So it's a horrible situation.
11: But like David said, he also defends Lindsey Clancy.
16: Well, he doesn't have any hate his mental or whatever, yeah. And
11: like, I had to forgive her. It was going to eat me up.
16: Yeah. And he was asked about her forgiving him or whatever, and she's like, no, I've never heard that from her.
11: Oh, that she said, would you please forgive me? She never asked for it.
16: No.
11: Right. Yeah. It was kind of crap.
16: Which I thought was interesting, too.
11: Yeah. No doubt. All right. I feel like we've got to lighten it before we go into the trifecta.
16: Yeah.
11: Oh, here's a conversation online. You know, today is a mini golf day.
16: Oh, yeah?
11: Yeah. I think I was called a jerk one time for saying, no, dudes don't go play mini golf together. Because it was suggested one time. I'm like, no.
16: Yeah. I don't disagree with you on that. I've never asked a guy to go play mini golf with me.
11: It's like it's more for kids. If you want to go play regular golf, that's cool. Or even driving range. But
16: back in the days I was boozing hard, I probably would have said, okay, you got the booze? We got to...
11: But at the same time, it would be like, we're playing for $20. We would have bet on it.
16: Yeah, that's true.
11: There would have been something like that involved if we were going to do it.
16: Yeah.
11: So then... The conversation online is it okay, like cool or lame, to go play mini golf by yourself? I would never do it.
16: No.
12: Why not?
11: Because it'd be creepy.
16: I wouldn't do a lot of things
12: by myself. How is it creepy, though?
11: Because it attracts kids. It's like kids and dates. And when you're by yourself, that's not either. And it's like, what's dude doing here?
12: What if I'm just treating myself? I've gone mini golfing alone.
11: That's creepy.
12: Why is that creepy, though?
11: Because it just is. I don't make the rules, David. I just tell you what's factual.
16: Uh-huh. I'm staying out of this one altogether.
11: You know it's creepy. You'd never do it.
16: I wouldn't do it. No, but if David wants to do it, I'm okay with it.
12: Would you go to batting cages by yourself?
11: Sure, yeah.
12: What's the difference, then?
16: I've done that.
11: But batting cages, there could be a lot of different things involved with that. You could be getting ready for a game yourself.
16: Mm-hmm. Yeah.
11: You're working on your skills, but what are you playing in a big mini golf tournament this weekend?
12: Maybe I'm working on my short game, you know?
11: Please.
12: Happy Gilmore style.
11: It's like a family thing with kids.
16: The windmill always baffles him. He's got to get through the windmill thing.
11: Is that what it is? Or is this like a hyper competitive thing? Like, it got me last time. I want to go back.
12: I want to do that. I don't always want to bring my kids because the kids are slow. They take forever, and a lot of times don't even finish the round.
16: You can get a mini golf in about 30 minutes.
11: You want to hear some of the comments online?
16: Yeah.
11: Go ahead, go by yourself, and don't care what anyone else thinks.
16: Yeah. That's right. David, there you go.
11: Mm-hmm. Anything can be socially acceptable if you forge ahead as the individual who makes it socially acceptable.
12: Exactly. I'm the Rosa Parks of mini golf.
11: Others said, like, well, it would seem boring. That's what you do with your close friends or maybe family members. Mm-hmm. Somebody else said mini golf isn't like regular golf where people play it for the challenge. Mini golf is socializing with a group, maybe a little fun. I've done this. To be honest, it felt a bit awkward. I smoked a bowl beforehand, which was a bad idea.
12: Okay, see that's
11: but it was nice to do something other than daydream on the couch.
12: Look, that's what disc golf is for, though. If you're going to get high and then go out and do something, walk around in the woods, you know?
11: Yeah, I guess. All right, you can hit Robbins up on Facebook. Let him know what you think.
16: Because I got high.
12: I played.
11: You ready for your big three? All right, we got to ask Casey.
18: Yeah. Are you ready?
19: One, two.
18: It's the three most important news stories of the day.
20: I hit the trifecta.
18: Well, at least according to Scott Robbins. It's the trifecta on the Markley, Van Camp, and Robbins Show.
21: Hey, kids, mind if I join your group?
11: No!
21: You don't do that.
11: Scott Robbins trifecta, top three of the day with a zero.
22: I'm Casey Kasem.
16: You ever done that, Casey? Ever gone mini golfing by yourself?
22: No way.
12: Well, he's gone with me. And that's the thing. It looks like I'm by myself because, you know, He's a ghost.
16: He's a ghost.
19: Until he picks up his putter. He's always there for me.
16: I know. You say that all the time.
12: Well, did you want to go, though, Case?
19: Nope.
12: But you did it because of your friendship?
19: Yes.
12: Oh, got him.
16: They were going to have a barbecue afterwards. So
11: now my feelings are just hurt.
19: Yeah, well, I'm ready.
16: Get used to it with this guy, believe me.
19: Three.
16: Damage made forever.
11: It's like the ex.
19: Scott thinks I still care.
16: I don't think you care at all. That's wrong. Shut up.
19: Three.
16: Okay,
12: number
16: fine.
12: Three. I saw this, and it's amazing. The New York Times 1619 Project lady.
16: Yeah.
12: You know, the lady that was, like, supposed to rewrite history curriculum for all schools, and if you push back, you were racist.
20: I want to say Anna Nicole, but that's Anna Nicole Smith. What's her name?
16: Hannah Jones.
12: Yeah, Nicole Hannah Jones.
20: Nicole Hannah Jones. Yeah.
12: She's admitting that she made a mistake. She sacrificed her daughter on the pyre of wokeness.
16: This is great. And critics, by the way, are finally going after her here. Yeah, Nicole Hannah Jones used her own daughter to prop up virtue signaling about systemic racism by deliberately sending her to poor performing Big Apple schools.
20: Oh, I'm going to prove my point through
16: my
20: kid.
16: That's right. Oh, I'm going to use my kid as a prop. Hannah Jones, by the way, helped craft the controversial 1619 Project. You guys remember that one? And she said, well, her and her husband, who purchased, by the way, a $1.5 million brownstone back in 2018, they got a pile of money, thought that by sending her, their daughter, to a low-income and black school would help improve all of the children there.
20: Well, I don't know about you guys. I've been lectured on this before.
16: Mm-hmm.
20: Like, you're moving out of a neighborhood. How dare you? That would make everything stronger. It's like there were two gunshots within a block and a half.
16: Well, after years,
20: my kids out of there.
16: After years and years of attending these low-income schools, Hannah Jones found her now 16-year-old daughter lacked the basic skills to keep up in high school. Really? So you sacrificed your kid so you could make a point. Well, and now, embarrassingly enough, the point's been made.
20: Well, to be honest, we know a lot of these people would never send their kids there, and we call them hypocrites for it.
16: Right. Well, she wasn't, her kid was not going to go to school there. She found a way to get her kid there.
20: That's what I'm saying.
16: Yeah, so anyway.
20: They're both horrible.
16: Yeah, they're both horrible. Yeah.
19: Now, on with the countdown. But
16: man, why are you doing that with your own kid? Jesus.
20: Three of the day at the number.
19: Two.
12: Number two, a Florida couple struck by lightning.
16: Yeah,
12: a
16: Florida couple hit by lightning, walking hand in hand.
20: Man.
16: Aaron Wallenga and his wife, Clara, had just dropped off their kids at a church.
20: What's that name again?
16: Wallenga. Wallenga. I don't think that's right, actually. They've been married for a long time, 17 years, as a matter of fact. Uh-huh. So they're just walking hand in hand down the West Orange Trail in Central Florida.
20: Nice.
16: When out of nowhere, they were struck by a lightning bolt.
20: Dang, man.
16: Dang! And the weather was fine, but it just came out of nowhere, by the way. CPR was given to the wife after she was struck. Aaron was hospitalized, but both, by the way, survived this near-death experience. The wife, by the way, was not breathing after she was hit. CPR was administered and it saved her life. But both now are saying, well, you know, Lord works in mysterious ways. Our lives were saved. We just happened to have people around us who knew how to do CPR.
20: Wow.
19: She's really a terrific lady.
20: I bet.
16: I've always worried about getting struck by lightning because I saw a guy get struck by lightning once.
20: Yeah.
16: Not a pleasant experience for me as a young teenager.
20: Is there anything you don't worry about?
16: No, not really, but lightning is one of them. I tend to steer away from lightning after knowing it happens. And it
20: can you
16: happen.
20: Imagine running from lightning and you ran into a port-a-john and then you fell in it?
16: And then lightning hit the port-a-john.
20: Because that's another fear.
16: And it falling traveled in a down and it was 3 feet under. Yeah.
20: Yeah.
16: But I was
20: and then the water was, you were electrocuted.
19: And the countdown continues.
12: You climb out and you're relieved at first because your phone still works and then it starts ringing and it's your ex-wife.
16: Funny money.
20: Oh, gosh. The Scott Robbins trifecta.
16: I'm in
20: today.
16: A portage, John. I just got hit by lightning.
19: And finally, one.
12: Number one, a man returned a very old magazine to avoid a fine.
16: Elderly guy returned a magazine he checked out from his New Hampshire library, or somebody did, about 130 years ago. He's had it for over 25 years. Came into his possession somewhere. Bought it at a flea market somewhere. And found out it belonged to the New Hampshire Library. And the fine, by the way, was supposed to be $12,055.
20: What's the magazine?
16: The late fee. It was Playboy. No, I'm kidding. I don't know what the magazine was. It was some New Horizon or New whatever magazine. I mean, it's not exactly out there anymore.
19: And there you have it.
16: But they had a bunch of female athletes, you know, barely with their barely clothed at all. So,
11: all right. Nimrod's in the news and the news update next.
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11: News update, David Van Camp.
12: Katie Davis Court, independent reporter. I believe she was working with the Post Millennial for this one, investigated Somali daycares in the Seattle metro. And what she has found looks like $5 million of potential misuse of taxpayer funds.
16: What?
12: It was the old Nick Shirley thing. She knocked on the doors, no one answered. Neighbors told her that they've never seen any kids. Individual daycares receiving $40,000 to $70,000 per month.
11: And here we go again. And now it's Nimrod's.
6: When the going gets tough.
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7: I love the poorly educated.
11: All right. Nimrod's in the News. We go to the UK, the town of Telford, where the other day, this suspect, he's 33, Ali Bahad.
16: Oh, yeah?
11: Yeah. He headbutted the driver of this bus.
16: Oh, no.
11: Oh, yeah. People are like, what are you doing? He gets behind the wheel of the bus. Oh. Now he's driving down the wrong way, and he's going the wrong way in a roundabout.
16: Oh, gosh.
11: He starts hitting vehicles. Gosh. Oh, yeah. He's been charged with aggravated vehicle, taking, assault, attempted, grievous bodily harm.
16: Jeez.
11: And more. Religion of peace. And that's yeah. Nimrod's in the News.
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9: The White House television press pool will not cover President Trump's events after the White House banned three outlets.
10: Reporters for CNN, MS Now, and Politico were barred from the White House after Trump accused the organizations of negative coverage. The three outlets notified the White House this morning they are taking legal action against the administration. The outlets that make up the television press pool, CNN, NBC, Fox, ABC, and CBS, said in a joint statement, no administration should restrict a news organization because it objects to its reporting.
9: Trump defended his decision this morning in a Truth Social post saying, quote, the White House is not instituting an assault on the free press, but rather instituting an assault on the fake news. Hundreds of flights are delayed after the FAA issued ground stops at several Northeast airports due to equipment outages. The ground stops are in place at Newark, Teterboro, and Philadelphia airports. There have been more than 220 flights delayed at Newark so far. Ground stops at JFK, LaGuardia, and Boston's airport have been lifted. The FAA says fiber optic cables in New Jersey were cut by a construction crew at an off-airport site, which caused the outage. The attorney for an illegal immigrant who was shot by ICE during a chase in Austin, Texas, confirms that her client was shot in the back. Kate Lincoln Goldfinch said in a newly posted video that she has seen photos and videos of what happened.
13: He got shot right back here behind his neck.
9: She says that Wilbur Rafael Garces Perez was seeking asylum and was working as a DoorDash delivery driver yesterday when the shooting happened. He is reportedly in serious but stable condition. Homeland Security said in a statement that he's in federal custody pending removal. The 28-year-old, they say, illegally entered the country under the Biden administration. Gas prices are holding steady at $4.47 a gallon as we start the work week off. That's according to AAA. The price is essentially unchanged from yesterday, but it's still 16 cents higher than a week ago. I'm Chris Caraggio.
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36: Do you believe he is violating the Constitution with this ban, Senator?
37: No.
38: That is Senator John Barrasso answering questions this weekend on the Sunday discussion shows at about what? About something we talked about at the tail end of last week. President Trump decided to ban from the White House Politico, CNN, and MS Now. And all of these, well, all of these organizations are now screaming bloody murder. They're saying, how dare you take away our White House press passes? We have First Amendment rights to hold those passes. In other words, access to the White House, they think, is guaranteed by their First Amendment rights. Well, here's the thing I'd ask you. Do you think any of those so-called journalists at Politico or CNN or MS Now or anybody else who's raising a ruckus about this, do you think any of them have ever actually read the First Amendment and understand what the First Amendment does? Number one, it does not grant you free speech rights or free press rights. What it does is it says to the government, you cannot interfere with somebody's ability to publish. Now, back in the day, publishing meant on a piece of paper. These days, it means on the internet and a thousand other ways that you can publish information. The government is not allowed to get in the way of that. However, does it grant journalists special access to anyone or anything? Well, based on their pearl clutching, these crazy reporters at Politico and CNN and MS Now, I don't think any of them have actually read the First Amendment. They're all happy to say First Amendment rights. Over the weekend, President Trump's ban took effect, and reporters from all three of these fake news organizations got turned away at the White House gates. Listen to this.
35: So I walk in, I tap my badge, and it beeps a couple of different times. It turns red, blue, and green, and it didn't accept my PIN number. The Secret Service agent in the guardhouse, with whom I have been friendly in the past, asked to see my badge, and I handed it over to him. He told me that it had been deactivated.
38: Yeah, and then they hung on to the badge and said, you're not going to get it back. And I don't know why Betsy Klein, that's Betsy Klein from the Chicken Noodle News Network or Clinton News Network, whichever you prefer. I don't know why she thinks it matters that she's been friendly with the guard before. Does that you some special access as well? I've depended on my First Amendment rights for more than 50 years to do my journalism, but I have never assumed that First Amendment rights guarantee me access to politicians or to private political offices, and they never have. And in fact, that's not what the Constitution says. If you think that politicians have not banned me and a lot of other journalists from their offices, from their press conferences, from interviews, check with the last 30 years of Democrat governors in Oregon and Washington. President Obama's White House waged war on Fox News for 8 long years, and yet the press did not threaten to go to court as Politico and its fellow travelers are doing today. And yet 5 years ago, during the presidency of Joe Biden, CNN's Brian Stelter even openly questioned whether Fox News ought to be banned from the White House altogether.
2: There are, you know, these questions about Fox's, as Fox radicalizes and as it becomes even more and more of a political tool. Zerwick, you wrote a column recently for The Sun about this, saying Fox should be viewed as a political tool. And that raises a question. Should it be a part of the White House press pool? You know, should it be afforded the privileges that come with news gathering? Even though they do have some news reporters at the White House, you're saying they're primarily a political tool. So should that be reassessed, Zerwick?
38: Yeah, and consider this. This is Fat Brian Stelter back in 2021, just 5 years ago. And he talks about the privilege of news gathering. Actually, I think you have a right to go out and gather the news. Although that doesn't, as I said, give you any special access to any place or to any person. You can't walk up, and I know there are people who say, I've got my press pass. That means I can go past police lines or fire lines. It means I can go into the back offices of political buildings. No, it doesn't. All it says is the government is not allowed to get in the way of you publishing your journalism. Consider that during President Otto Penn, Joe Biden, he stripped the White House credentials from more than 400 reporters over just a couple of years. And you didn't hear the kind of whining you're hearing today. Did you hear a giant ruckus or a threat by major news organizations? And yet today, you know what the major news organizations are doing? They've actually said, we're going to freeze out. We're not going to do the pool coverage of President Donald Trump. They're doing this in retaliation, and they're doing it in criminal concert, as far as I'm concerned. Can you allow independent companies that run broadcast outlets like CNN or MS Now or Politico, can you allow them to collude in doing this? It sounds to me like a giant antitrust violation at the very least. The First Amendment of the Constitution only guarantees the government will not stop those 3 banned groups from publishing. It does not guarantee a ticket to the ball. And remember this, it wasn't that long ago that CNN's John King, in other words, the guy who works for CNN, the same folks going to court to assert their First Amendment rights, he said, we've decided that President Trump is a liar, so we're not going to air what President Trump has to say. If you don't remember it, listen to it now.
3: We're going to be watching and listening to what he says tonight, and we will bring you any breaking news ASAP. But we are not going to take the president's speech live. That's because of this president's history of misleading, and in some cases, false statements on the subject of elections and election integrity. Also because the White House earlier today said he'll be showing newly declassified documents, and we want to make sure we have time to review them, to contextualize whatever he says or shows before airing it.
38: Now, hold on. So CNN is arrogant enough to tell the American people who actually are dumb enough to watch the Chicken Noodle News Network to say, we'll look at the information. Then we'll decide what context it should be in and whether or not it should be aired at all. And it's interesting that a friend of mine in the business, Tom Tradup at Salem Radio, he issued this statement. He said in response to the stoppage of the White House pool coverage, he said this morning the major TV networks announced they're going to cease pool coverage of President Trump in solidarity with CNN, which has its hard pass revoked over the weekend by the White House. As longtime members of the White House Correspondents Association, SRN has notified the White House correspondents that our network will refuse to join this incredibly juvenile stunt, which is actually more like a RICO violation by mobsters than actions of legitimate American news media. Access to the Oval Office and the President of the United States pool events is a privilege, not a free pass to slant coverage against or for any occupant of the presidency. With this action, the major networks have shown their bias and petulance outweighs how they envision their responsibility to cover the news under the First Amendment, for which they so quickly cry those crocodile tears. consider this. From my point of view, it is not the job of reporters to give their opinion. When I was a reporter, I did not. Now that I do opinion, it's clearly labeled. I give my opinion. But it's clear that those banned from the White House hate Trump and they hate his policies, which were the choices of the majority American voters. So that means CNN's taking action against a president because they don't like what he does. They don't like what he says. They're actually spitting in your face. And by the way, under the law, New York Times versus Sullivan, they can even legally lie about it. But when they do, President Trump can ban them from the White House. First Amendment does not guarantee you access. You've got the Lawrence Larson Show.

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24: That makes a lot of sense. A lot of nonsense.
25: Right. You're bloody well right. You know you got a right to sit.
23: This is the Northwest Nonsense.
26: How much longer do we have to sit for this nonsense?
23: Pumped by River City Environmental. That great moment every day where Lars brings you the cold, hard facts without any liberal wokeness from the Daily Dead fish wrapper or mainstream media bias.
0: Well, I'll credit this to John Charles, who heads up the Caspade Policy Institute, which is a think tank. They point out the flaws in Governor Tina Kotek's data center moratorium approach. 8 months ago, Kotek was kind of down the middle, non-committal, about the future of data centers. Recognizing growing public concerns, she announced an Oregon Data Center Advisory Committee. The committee released its final report September the 10th. That kicked off a public comment period. However, the timeline abruptly changed after a brand new public opinion poll taken of results of public opinion between July 23rd and July 28th found two-thirds of registered voters supported a temporary halt on new AI data center construction. All of a sudden, yeah, Kotek's opposition got harder. And then she addressed an anti-data center

0: 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So, Scott writes in, record diesel prices squeeze the trucking industry. He says the national average price of diesel has doubled over the last year. Hey, Lars, why didn't we see stories like this during the 4 years of Joe Biden's rising fuel prices? Never mind, I know the answer. And now today's Daily Grill.
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0: I want to give the Daily Grill today to all the television networks who suspended pool coverage of the White House and President Trump after the White House banned just CNN, MS Now, and Politico. They are acting in concert. I would think they ought to check with an antitrust attorney before they did something like that. But in the aftermath of the ban on CNN, MS Now, and Politico, yeah, all of these other networks, ABC News, CBS News, CNN, and MSNBC, say the public has a vital interest in receiving accurate information about its government, calling it independent information. Well, the very fact that the news networks are operating in concert might give you a reason to believe they're not actually operating independently. My favorite post on social media, I'd love to see more, though. Andy No, great journalist, says, more taxpayer-funded Somali fraud. Katie Daviscourt of the Seattle area visited Somali daycare centers in the Seattle area, was met with racial abuse and calls to the police. Democrats have taken steps to hide Somali businesses that get public funds after independent journalists began investigating. To your calls, it's a Monday. It's the Radio Northwest Network, where we endeavor to supply honestly provocative talk to the Pacific Northwest states, Oregon, Washington, and Idaho. Let's start with Bruce in Bellingham. Hey, Bruce, welcome to the program. What's on your mind today?
5: Hi, Lars. Yeah, I'd like to first thank you for bringing the bringing forth the real truth every weekday. I admire that.
0: I do what I can.
5: And as far, you do a good job at it. But as
0: thank
5: far
0: you.
5: As these main news companies, I never listen to any of them, whether it be on radio or TV or whatever, because they thrive on victimhood and they promote it. And they're nothing but just a bunch of spoiled children.
0: I agree with you. And in fact, Bruce, if you consider if you're in a business like the news business, I would think that one of the things you'd know a lot about, even if you didn't know a lot about other things. I mean, if you're a reporter in the Northwest, you ought to know something about fish, about salmon, about hydropower. You ought to know something about logging. You ought to know something about technology. You ought to know a little bit about all those things. But the one thing you ought to know about is the First Amendment to the U.S. Constitution, because it's at the heart of your business as a reporter. And when these reporters don't have the first clue what that First Amendment does and does not do, then it suggests to you, if you can't trust them on that subject, you probably can't trust them on any subjects. Let's go to Ron in Tacoma. Hey, Ron, thanks for listening on KVI and the Radio Northwest Network. What's on your mind?
6: Well, I've in no way brokenhearted about the Democrat Tokyo Rose fake news going out of business the other day. But I got to tell you, I'm a little confused here. Maybe you can explain this to me, because 50 years ago, the Supreme Court ruled that the news organizations are not entitled to access or places or information the government controls.
0: Yeah.
6: They say they're going to sue. I don't know what they're suing for. This has already been decided. But what do you know?
0: It has been decided. And if you think about it this way, if you could bring a lawsuit when you are denied access to someone or something. So if I say, I'd like to have an interview with Tina Kotek, governor of Oregon, and she has never been willing to do an interview, do you think I could get a court to agree that I have a First Amendment right to access an interview with her or with Bob Ferguson or with Katie Wilson of Seattle, or even with Keith Wilson, the mayor of Portland? And the answer is no. The First Amendment doesn't guarantee me any of that. What it does say is if I get an interview with Katie Wilson or Keith Wilson or Bob Ferguson or Tina

0: Tech. The government can't come in and tell me I can't publish that interview. And I'm just suggesting an awful lot of these reporters don't seem to know the first thing about the First Amendment that has a very big deal to do with their business.
1: Yeah, that's fair enough, because they, you know, they're used to using it as a gavel over our heads, as if they have all this authority.
0: That's absolutely right. Ron, thanks for the call from Tacoma. 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
15: Hey, welcome back to the Lars Larson Show. It's a pleasure to be with you. I'm glad to get to your phone calls and emails. You know, federal workers say the VA and the Postal Service are being sold off out from under them. I don't necessarily agree with that, but I'm curious about this. Are they defending the public or their own paychecks? Suzanne Gordon joins me now, who's a CWA News Guild member and a co-author of a new PM Press book called Courage or Complicity. Ms. Gordon, welcome to the program.
16: Hi, thanks for having me, Lars.
15: So tell me what this fight is about, because this is headlined as community members, union activists, veterans, and healthcare advocates were invited to a public forum, happened last week, September 17, to examine federal workers' fight against privatization or dismantling of the agency. What's this all about? And I'll give you a chance to make the case for why this is an important issue.
16: Well, you know, interestingly, as I was listening to the intro to the show, you had an advertisement by the Disabled American Veterans, the DAV, saying, you know, that we have to fight for the next generation of veterans and support victories for veterans. And one of the great victories for veterans that was fought for almost 100 years or more was creating the veterans healthcare system that is administered by the Department of Veterans Affairs.
15: Yeah.
16: And, you know, the VFW, the Veterans of Foreign Wars, the DAV, the Legion have all supported the veterans healthcare system, which serves about 9 million of those warriors and heroes who have served. And so, you know, if you really care about veterans and you care about thanking people for their service, which I know you do, then it's really important to support a healthcare system that is dedicated to their very particular, very specific, very complex needs.
15: Okay, but let me ask you a question. And you're right. I do care about veterans. Mom and Dad were both veterans. They both got care from the VA over the years. They're no longer with us. But tell me this. I don't think the VA has done in past years, or past decades, a very good job of serving veterans. In fact, I think it's allowed a lot of veterans to die in waiting lines, and it hasn't done a very good job. So is there any problem with trying to reform the VA, even if that means privatizing some of it?
16: Well, I think you're actually not correct in saying that people have died. The VA, in every single scientific study that we see and also in veterans' own surveys, serves veterans admirably because the VA is dedicated to understanding veterans' needs. Most private sector doctors, wonderful as they may be, do not have the time to spend hours and hours and hours understanding the difference between burn pit related, you know, cancers or bronchial problems and a cough, or, you know, age and orange related diabetes.
15: I understand that, but when you say they've done a good job, are you saying that when John McCain, the late John McCain, who was a veteran himself, discovered, you know, strangely, it was going on right in front of him in Phoenix, Arizona, and discovered, hey, the VA is putting a whole bunch of people on secret waiting lists for years, and while they were on those waiting lists, they died. You're saying that was good service?
16: First of all, they didn't die, and federal investigations showed that there was nobody died, and it was a terrible mistake that they made, that they've rectified a terrible thing that happened. But the way that you reform a system is not dismantling it. If you want to repair your marriage, you don't go out and have five affairs, you know, outside of your marriage. You fix your marriage. And I'm just sorry, but most veterans say, I mean, if you listen to folks like, you know, the VFW, warning, it's absolutely appropriate to have veterans go to the private sector for care if they can't get it at the VA, if the VA doesn't offer the service, or if the VA has long wait times. But the problem today is that the administration is creating long wait times by firing or not hiring 40,000 positions, you know, by pushing. Tell me this.
15: Oh, Mark. So it's Trump's fault. Can I simplify that by saying it's Trump's fault? Do you mean the administration of Donald Trump? Because during Joe Biden, they got rid of a lot of the clear choice options that were available for veterans to say, I'm not getting it from the VA. Can I just go to the private sector? That's what I need. And I've had lots of veterans tell me myself. Hold on, ma'am. I've had lots of veterans tell me, I'm frustrated because what I need is available in the private sector. I don't care if I get it from the VA or the private sector, but the VA won't let me go because the VA views you as a captive patient. And if they give you up, they know they'll get smaller because many of their patients will go to the private sector.
16: Well, actually, the VA has always allowed people to go to the private sector. It doesn't put bars around people. And under Biden's administration, the number of vets going into the private sector increased. So I don't know where you get the idea that it decreased. You know, I think that I am very critical of Biden's administration because I think that it didn't take the steps that it needed to take to keep veterans in-house. Look, I don't care if veterans go to the private sector or if they go to the VA, if they can get adequate care in the private sector. But let me ask you something, Lars.
15: Sure.
16: Do you think it's wise to send a vet to a private sector doctor who says, oh, I want to do my bit for veterans and will not even spend 2 hours in front of a computer learning about veterans' very specific problems? Do you think that's why?
15: No, but here's what I do think is smart, because I've heard it from veterans themselves. They said, I don't care. I understand there are certain veteran problems that need to be addressed with the VA and by the VA, but I've had veterans say to me, I needed cancer treatment. I didn't care if I got it at the VA center. And in one case, the guy had to travel from Anchorage, Alaska, all the way to Seattle because they said, this is where we're providing you your cancer treatment. He said, I could have got it right here at the Mat-Su Regional Center, but the VA wouldn't let me because they held him captive. So when you tell me veterans have always had choice, I've talked to veterans myself who described having to fight a battle and go all the way to a member of Congress to be able to get the right to be treated in their own community instead of having to get on a plane and fly 1,000 miles to get it.
16: Well, you know, there are some times when it's actually wise to fly 1,000 miles, like Saudi.
15: But should that be up to the veteran or the system? Should that be up to the veteran or the system?
16: It should be up to both.
15: Well, hold on. So if the veteran says, I don't want to fly, I can get it in my own community, and the VA says, no, you're going to get it the way we tell you to get it, who gets to say, the vet or the VA?
16: I think it has to be a decision that is made on the wise expenditure of taxpayer dollars. And I think that, you know, we now have a system that provides concierge-level care.
15: Well, I got to tell you, Ms. Gordon, I'm going to look forward to talking to you the next time. Suzanne Gordon is a CWA News Guild member. She's defending union worker rights because they want those VA jobs. Back in a moment. You've got the law. Smart.

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6: Hey, welcome back to the Lars Larson Show. It's a pleasure to be with you on a Monday. Always glad to get your phone calls and your emails. Kathy writes in from Edmonds, Washington, listening on the Radio Northwest Network. Lars, I'm actually angry listening to this moron woman talking about the VA. What she says is completely untrue. Completely. I get my care at the VA. It is utter garbage for many, if not most. The system itself is so bad, it cannot be repaired. It must be dismantled. The VA does not understand vets. They don't take the time. They don't care. They are button pushers and box checkers. If you want specifics, I can write them up. But dang, this woman infuriates me. Garbage liar, you're doing a great job. Thank you, Kathy. Kathy, I appreciate hearing from a vet, and thank you very much, because that's what I hear from veterans in the system. In any case, glad to have you with me, and always glad to take your calls. Our poll on X today, does the First Amendment guarantee reporters access to the White House, no matter how inaccurate those reporters are? My answer to that would be no. The First Amendment does not guarantee access to anyone. It does guarantee that the government is not allowed to get in the way of me publishing or anybody else who's in journalism or in publishing. First Amendment free speech. We can't be stopped by the government. On the other hand, can I turn around and say, hey, for four long years, we couldn't get interviews with Joe Biden, and most reporters couldn't get interviews with Joe Biden. Would that give you a First Amendment cause to go in and say, well, the First Amendment guarantees me access? That's what the organizations are saying as they go to court against President Trump, saying he must allow us to come into the White House. Let's go to Mike. Hey, Mike, welcome to the program. What's on your mind, sir?
7: Hey, Lars, I'm a vet here in Vancouver.
6: Thanks.
7: And I've been in the system for 20 years. And I can tell you, I have no idea what that woman is talking about. Concierge service? She needs to go to a vet hospital and actually see what's going on. The problem with the VA is it's staffed by civilians.
6: Yep.
7: There are no vets there, or there are very, very few vets there. The doctors are overloaded. I get in there to see my doc. It's 5 minutes, and I'm out the door.
6: Yep.
7: It is a utter mess, and it has not gotten any better.
6: Well, you notice, since she represents a union point of view, she wants to preserve those VA union jobs. And when I asked her, well, whose
7: Absolutely.
6: Choice should it be, the veteran or the bureaucracy? Well, it has to be both. And I said, well, how can it be both? One, the 9,000-pound gorilla that is the VA bureaucracy, if they say, you're going to get your care here, and the individual vet, like you, is saying, hey, what if I want to get my care from a civilian hospital that does a better job, may even have a better reputation? That would not only be good for you, the veteran, I would argue it's good for the VA. Because of the VA, if somebody at the VA looks down and says, why is it that all of our cancer patients are jumping out of the VA system and going to the civilian? If anybody's honest with the boss, he's going to say, well, boss, the civilian system has a better system than we have. And the boss's response should be, then let's make ours at least as good, if not better, wouldn't it?
7: Exactly, because that's the standard that the VA runs on. Is it at least as likely better or worse? That's their standard. Well, I can tell you it is worse. So I don't.
6: That's been my impression as well. Mike, I appreciate your service to America. Let's go to Daniel. Hey, Daniel, welcome to the Lars Larson Show. What's on your mind?
8: Hey, thanks for taking my call, Lars. I agree with everything Mike just said. I literally just got out of my VA appointment an hour and a half ago, and all he does is check the boxes for me. I went in there today to talk about alcohol and depression, telling him I need to meet with someone. And he checked the boxes, set those appointments or set their referrals because that's all they can do.
6: Yep.
8: And then told me we'll meet again in 6 months. And if you feel like it's taking too long to meet with someone, call back.
6: Daniel, are you doing okay? Are you doing okay?
8: I'm trying to.
6: We don't want to lose any vets. We lose too many. What do you think rest of us could do to help you out?
8: It's really just trying to get the system figured out.
6: Well, we appreciate what you did for America.
8: Broken.
6: Just know that. We appreciate what you did for America.
8: Yeah, no, I appreciate that.
6: Thank you, Daniel. I appreciate the call. Let's go to Ron. Hey, Ron, thanks for the call. What's on your mind?
9: Well, VA, I'm a veteran, Navy veteran, 40 years ago. I was in the Navy boot camp and everything. Facts is this, since Obamacare came online, I had good doctors. It became a DEI system after my last three doctors because it was overloaded because I used to get hydrocortisone, and I'm in pain every day. I took it very sparingly because I used to be a flagger and everything else. My dad, great doctors, look at the whole care of the individual. And now the DEI doctor that I have is now running the three hospitals and closing the hospital my last doctor, last good doctor I had over in Lincoln City. And what they're doing is a good example. I'm going in less than 5 minutes, going to have an appointment for my orthopedic, for my boots and everything, losing insoles. I put in it for it in May. It takes till now. It used to take less than a month, sir. We'll become inefficient. And if you want travel paid, because the price of fuel is hurting veterans, so they can get to their doctors and everything else, it used to take less than 10 days. Now it takes over a month.
6: And Ron, doesn't it strike you that if anybody came to you and said, let's figure out the most efficient way to do it, if anybody said, I know, let's have the government do it, is there anybody out there who doesn't work in government who thinks the government is going to find the most efficient way to do anything?
9: No. They can get votes. When we don't use sidewalks on Highway 22 that's made out of asphalt.
6: You can't afford to build actual roads, but you're going to make sure you change all the curbs that are already cut for wheelchairs. So now we're going to recut them and redo them to change the ramp angle by 2 degrees?
9: Yes. Lars, right there on 22, as you leave West Salem, those are asphalt. They've been there, not a crack in them. So they got these contractors so they can get the votes. And I'm tired of the waste. We want, and then throwing the universal health care Oregon voted for, it really hurt my veterans' friends.
6: Oh, my God. I got to tell you something. If anybody wants universal health care in Oregon, please take a look at what our friends up in Canada have to put up with when it comes to universal health care. It is literally a killer. It's Monday. It's the Radio Northwest Network, and you're listening to the Lars Larson Show.

0: So, how are the kids?
1: Well, Emily made the honor roll.
0: Oh, good for her.
1: Yeah, we're really proud of her. Tyler, on the other hand, though.
0: What's going on?
1: He's been moody lately, just feeling down and not like himself.
0: Oh, we've been there. Nick was struggling last spring. He was so anxious and stressed.
1: Really? What happened?
0: Well, he joined the soccer team, and ever since, he's been a lot happier. He has more energy, he's less stressed, and he's definitely in a better mood at home. It's made a huge difference.
1: That's awesome.
0: Yeah, I'm glad he's getting out of the house, he's getting some exercise, and he's off his phone for once. It's been good for his mental health.
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8: Major television news networks are refusing to provide full coverage of President Trump's events after the White House banned three outlets. Reporters for CNN, MS Now, and Politico were barred from the White House after Trump accused the organizations of negative coverage. All three news outlets have filed lawsuits against the administration today, citing freedom of the press under the U.S. Constitution. Flights are being delayed out of Newark and Philadelphia after the FAA ordered ground stops. The FAA cited equipment issues, but didn't say how long it would take to get the system back up and running. Ground stops at JFK, LaGuardia, and Boston's Logan Airport have been lifted with significant delays reported across the Northeast. Civil rights leaders want an independent investigation into yesterday's ICE shooting of an illegal immigrant in Austin, Texas.
9: Outside of DHS, outside of ICE, and outside of the Department of Justice.
8: Roman Palomares, who heads up the League of United Latin American Citizens, says that Wilbur Garces Perez should be shielded from deportation while the investigation plays out. The illegal immigrant was shot in the back during a chase yesterday. The 28-year-old's attorney says he's been moved from a hospital to an immigrant holding facility in Pearsall, Texas. Paramount, Skydance, and a dozen states are settling a lawsuit that aimed to block its $110 billion merger with Warner Brothers Discovery. California Attorney General Rob Bonta said Paramount made several concessions in the deal.
10: With today's settlement, Paramount is required to move production back to the United States by spending, as a floor, at least $300 million more each year in domestic production, in jobs and economic activity and productions right here in this country.
8: The agreement was announced by the two sides today. The settlement removes a major block to closing one of the largest media mergers in history. It'll see two of Hollywood's biggest film studios combine along with two streaming services and two of the largest cable news operations. I'm Chris Coraggio.
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25: Welcome back to Lars Larson Show. It's a pleasure to be with you. 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Glad to have you with me on a Monday, and always glad to take your calls. One of the organizations we turn to on a regular basis is the Cascade Policy Institute. And its president and CEO is John Charles. John, welcome to the program. Although on this occasion, I want to tell you congratulations. 35 years of Cascade Policy advocating for smaller and more limited government here in the Pacific Northwest.
26: Thank you, Lars. I've only been here at Cascade for 30 years, but appreciate the congratulations for our whole 35-year history.
25: Well, and you've got to tell the audience what it is that Cascade Policy has been pushing for, and then we can talk about whether or not it's been successful, because you may be tilting against the same windmills that I am. trying to get the government to get smaller and citizen liberty to be bigger.
26: Yes, I mean, we're a free market think tank promoting less government, more freedom. And so many of the things that are now obviously wrong in the state, the need for a prosperity council that the governor appointed, the need for a transportation funding group, the fact that the governor had to come up with a housing supply goal on her first day in office because of the housing shortage, the fact that homelessness has become such a problem. You know, we were writing about those things decades ago. We predicted that we would have these problems because of the failures of central planning and the failures of excess taxation and regulation.
25: Well, and does it make any sense? I think there's a need for cascade policy because when we're at the position we're at, because of largely one-party rule of the state of Oregon for at least the last 40 years, one party has the governorship, one party has every single statewide elected office, one party has majorities or supermajorities in both houses of the legislature, and things are seriously screwed up. Housing is screwed up, homelessness screwed up, education screwed up, crime and criminal justice are messed up, and you've had the same folks in charge, and then they would like you to believe, well, just leave us in charge and we'll figure out how to solve the problem that one-party rule has brought us to. Is there any likelihood that the folks who created the problem can actually solve it?
26: No, and that's why I'm not surprised that this has gone on so long, because their view, a socialist view, is very seductive. Top-down planning is seductive. And what's happening now is that you can't really deny the failure anymore. Empirically, high net worth, high income people are leaving the Portland region and going either to another county or another state. Obviously, we have a homelessness problem, which is mostly a drug addiction problem. Obviously, we're spending record amounts of money on the K-12 government monopoly school system while getting worse results. Obviously, we have an electricity supply crisis looming because we've outlawed all of the electricity generation sources that work, the fossil fuel sources, even outlawing any more hydro. I mean, you can't hide these failures anymore. So the crisis is here, and I'm sure Kate Brown, Tina Kotek, et cetera, will continue to deny the failure, but you can't hide it anymore.
25: No, and in fact, you kind of wonder, at some point, will both states in the Northwest region that are off kilter, and that's Oregon and Washington, Idaho is not as bad, but will they finally get the message at some point, we've got to change course? I'd give you the example on the other side of the country. New York State just announced, we tried those electric buses, they don't work. So they're going to replace hundreds of electric buses with natural gas buses. And I know the environmentalists are, you know, that, whoa, you can't do that. That's not net zero. No, but it works, and the electric buses don't. They finally hit the brick wall and decided to change course. At what point does that happen for Oregon and perhaps for Washington?
26: Well, I think it already is happening. That's why the governor created her own prosperity council. That's an admission that her policies, the policies of her party, have failed, and both labor and capital are leaving the state. And that's not sustainable. The government school system, I mean, it's not just Portland Public Schools, which is proposing to close 20 schools all over the state. We're spending more and getting less from the school system. And the electricity supply crisis, I mean, nothing concentrates the mind greater than sitting around in the dark with a candle, hoping electricity will come back on. I mean, that is going to be a big-time failure, and it's inevitable because we have outlawed all the things that work. So I hate to say it, but sometimes, you know, the crisis comes, and that is when people realize, oh my gosh, these policies, they're not working. Yes, that's right, they're not working.
25: That's what I'm worried about, though, John, because I've had the experience of 30 years of doing this, the opinion side of things for radio, and I've said, this is a problem. And people hear you say it's a problem. They'll even repeat it back to you. Talk about that. Yes, I do. Are we going to do something about it? Do you know when they start to do something about it? When the bill actually shows up. It's like you can warn somebody about a tax that is being proposed, that's being voted on, that's being set to go into effect. You can tell them all the way up to the day it goes into effect. And the day the person gets the bill for that tax is the day they call me and say, who said they could do this? I said, well, you know, we've been warning you about it. Yeah, but the bill hadn't showed up in my house yet. And I'm wondering if we have to wait till the lights literally go out. Maybe one day this winter, the lights will go out in the Northwest.
26: Well,
25: and everybody
26: that's
25: will say,
26: probably
25: hey.
26: The case. I don't think that's unique to Oregon. That is human nature. People are in denial until it's too late, frequently. So I think we have to be prepared. And from what I do here, we have to say things over and over. We have to let people know, hey, we're inching closer to the crisis. We've been telling you this. And look at the transportation funding crisis, where the D's bought up enough votes to have a supermajority, and they still couldn't even get a bill passed with a supermajority. Okay, obviously what you're doing is failing. I guess we're going to have to keep failing until you figure it out.
25: Well, and the other thing about this is when the voters say no by an 83% margin, even 70% in the more liberal environment of Multnomah County, and when they say no, and all the government comes back with, Tina Kotek's people come back and say, well, how about if you don't like that tax, would you like this tax better? And the answer is no. We told you no to taxes. Come back to us and tell us you can live within your means. And then explain to us, since we only have $3 billion a year to spend on transportation, this is all we'll be able to do. But we're going to trim all the fat, and we're going to provide everything we possibly can because we heard your message. Live within the money you've got already. That is John Charles. John currently heads, as CEO and president, the Cascade Policy Institute. He's been with the organization 30 years. Cascade has been around for about 35 years, and I'm glad for it. Your phone calls and your emails are coming up next. It's a Monday. It's the Radio Northwest Network, and you're listening to the Lars Larson Show.

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12: Hey, welcome back to the program. 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Gene writes in, Lars, our member of Congress, Maxine Dexter, who I believe is a VA physician before being elected to Congress, seems to be more concerned about illegal alien rights and care and they what they get than the veterans who she treated prior to being elected to Congress. Well, that's the Democrat double standard. If you didn't have double standards, you'd have no standards at all. And by the way, I'm hearing a lot about the VA. After my interview with the union rep who wants to protect those VA jobs, Beth writes in, Lars, I work at a doctor's office where we see VA patients. The referral process is very difficult to work with. Can take over a month to get a new referral. It's very time consuming and very difficult. Our vets deserve better. And I couldn't agree with you more. Fine to get to your phone calls and your emails. Let's start with a naysayer, and that's Justin. Hey, Justin, welcome to the program. Thanks for listening in Lake Oswego on our flagship station, KXL. What do you and I disagree about that makes you a naysayer?
16: You know, Lars, I've had a good experience at the VA. I got out in 2013. I've always access to a primary care physician within a matter of weeks. I recently went to get a physical therapy for a surgery of an injury I had over the summer. And they looked at the schedule and they said, because you're X amount of days away from being seen, we'll give you community care. And then it took about a week and I got approved to go to three different physical therapists here in the town that I can walk to.
12: Okay. You know, and that's so good. I'm glad you had a good experience. Do you think your experience is emblematic of

0: sent home that evening with pain medication and scheduled for surgery to have two plates and I think six or more screws in my right collarbone. And I didn't have to wait long at all. I had a good experience.
1: And I'm glad. Why do you think that if there, and I've always heard about individual small examples where vets have been treated well. And then I hear from vets who say the VA system is just fraught with problems. And one of the biggest problems is, you know, when the woman who was talking to me, the union rep, was saying, well, you have to understand the vets. As the vets who are calling in are saying, most of the people in the VA system are not veterans of medical service, and they're not in the in the military today. Even if they did have military service, they're not in the military now. So why is it that a civilian service, a VA, is going to be superior to a civilian service private sector healthcare?
0: You're asking why the VA would be superior?
1: Yeah.
0: Okay, I don't think that it is. I think that there are methods available so that you can be seen in the private sector, and the VA will give them their fee for service.
1: And I don't know if you heard the young lady who wrote in a moment ago who said, I work in a doctor's office in the civilian world. She said, we get referrals, but they're incredibly complicated, incredibly time-consuming, and very difficult to do. So I think part of what the VA system, which is resisting handing over any of its work to the private sector, they're saying, oh, you want to transfer to the private sector? Okay, it's going to be long and complicated and difficult.
0: Okay, well, that hasn't been my experience, Lars.
1: Okay, all right.
0: So I feel sorry for that woman who has to do work so that veterans can be seen in her office by whatever doctor or specialist.
1: It's not that she's upset by the work, but Justin, if somebody is in the VA system and says, look, I could get the same treatment at my local hospital or clinic, shouldn't that be an easy referral and just change the person from one to the other? Should that be a complicated process?
0: It should not be, and I understand
1: and
0: that
1: if it is complicated, is it being complicated on purpose?
0: I don't think so, but I wouldn't be surprised.
1: I don't think so. Can you tell me what your evidence would be that you don't think it's on? In other words, if you have a system that right now is bleeding, it's bleeding patients because a lot of the patients would like to leave the VA system and just get their care where they can get it. And if the VA then has a difficult, complicated system for allowing you to do that, who created that difficult, complicated system? And would they have
0: probably
1: an incentive?
0: Somebody seeking job security would be my guess.
1: Exactly so. And I think the unions are doing it. Justin, thanks for your service to America. Let's go to Ron. Hey, Ron, welcome to the program. What's on your mind?
2: Hey, Lars. Hey, long-time listener. Hey,
1: thank
2: Lars,
1: you.
2: I'd like to talk about something that nobody's brought up on this veteran thing, and I'm going to make a lot of people mad.
1: Okay.
2: But I never served in the armed forces or anything like that, but what I see, the veterans I go see, they're all pulling down a disability, Lars, every one of them. Not every one of them, but the ones I know. And I go around, I went to a wedding, sit down with about 6 to 8 Navy guys, and they're sitting around the table telling me all this, okay, I'm 25% disabled, or I'm 50, or I'm 75, but I got a buddy that can get you to 100% disabled, you know, and I get tired of hearing this from a lot of these people, and then they whine about they're getting free medical. I had a brother in the service that hasn't used a dime of VA stuff, had his knees fixed, I mean, he was in Vietnam, and, you know, did his deal. I just get tired of these guys whining.
1: Well,
2: you know,
1: Ron, I hear the same complaint from a lot of veterans who don't take disability, who are irritated by other vets that they don't see as disabled who are on 100% disability. Believe me, I hear about it from veterans.
2: In one other scenario, I had an employee that was a veteran, okay, sore back. He took a long lunch and went to the veterans. He was working in Portland where I was working. He went to the veterans in a matter of about 45 minutes to an hour, came back. They had given him a jar of painkillers the size of a mayonnaise jar, okay? And what ended up happening is he was selling half of them to my other employees. So it's just, you know, I just get irritated with so much disability being, you know, being taken in.
1: I totally understand that. Ron, thank you very much. I appreciate the call. It's a Monday. It's the Lars Larson Show, and you're listening to the Radio Northwest Network.

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12: May 15, 9 a.m. Two women quietly waiting at the doctor's office. Woman 1 says, "Cold day, huh?" Woman 2, "What's that?" Woman 1, "Kinda cold today." Woman 2, "Yeah, wasn't expecting that." Woman 1, "What is it, 47 degrees? Woman 2, "No, more like 45. Woman 1, "Yeah, yeah, yeah, makes sense. At least it's not raining." Woman 2, that would be sad. Woman 1, so sad. Woman 2, the weather. Woman 1, crazy. 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
4: Welcome back to the program. It's a pleasure to be with you. Every time there is something that is a disaster that involves water or wind or anything else, you know that the next thing you're going to hear is it's a result of climate change. And there may be a structural reason why all of this stuff gets blamed on climate change, but without any real evidence. So I wanted to talk to Professor Roger Pelkey, who is a senior fellow at the American Enterprise Institute, but more importantly, Professor Emeritus at the University of Colorado Boulder. Professor Pelkey, welcome to the program.
15: Lars, great to be with you.
4: Would you mind telling my audience what the World Weather Attribution is at Imperial College London? What is WWA?
15: Yeah, WWA is a group that was formed in 2014 underneath an advocacy group called Climate Central. And the goal of Climate Central was to popularize climate change to get people motivated to advocate for climate policies. And the goal of World Weather Attribution is to do studies, and I say that advisedly, about the thing that just happened, whatever it happened to be that got the world's attention, and show to what degree climate change made it more likely or more intense. And they've been doing that now for more than a decade and have put out about 120 press releases backed by technical reports, and most, almost all of them claim that climate change did indeed make that thing that just happened a lot worse.
4: And Professor, did you find when you took a deep dive on this that almost all of those press releases ended up being regurgitated by most of the world's, you know, legacy media, the mainstream media, saying, yep, sure enough, there's a study that proves that thing that happened last week or last month was caused by climate change? That's what they ended up reporting. Is that right?
15: Yeah, absolutely. And, there is a thing out there called the climate beat in the media, and it has to be fed, and they have to come up with stories. And, I mean, all credit to the WWA folks. This is catnip for if it bleeds, it leads. And there's a climate advocacy beat out there, and it just feeds the machine.
4: And yet, Professor, I'm talking to Professor Roger Pelkey, senior fellow at American Enterprise. When you did a deep dive into those 120 or so press releases, did you find that they had actually done any of the science, or was it just an assertion this happened and climate change caused it?
15: Yeah, I mean, the first thing to understand is that climate science has been around a long time, and it's very robust, and the Intergovernmental Panel on Climate Change, IPCC, assesses the science periodically. And one of the puzzles I've always had in my research is that the conclusions of WWA are contrary to mainstream climate science. So that's what motivated my deep dive. And in going into it, the full credit to WWA, if you go into their methodological documents, they're very open. They start with the assumption that global warming is what causes extreme events. It's not something they show or particularly study. They start with the assumption, and then they just put some numbers on it.
4: And
15: so
4: yet,
15: it is, go ahead.
4: I'm sorry, but Professor, if you're a scientist and you're a college professor, if you're a scientist, you start with a conclusion and then you say, I'm going to find all the things that back up my conclusion. It's probably going to be possible to do that in most cases, isn't it? It isn't real science,
15: absolutely.
4: Is it? But it does produce great papers, maybe.
15: Well, they don't publish their papers in the scientific literature. They generally avoid what we call peer-reviewed research. And from the outset, in their foundational paper, they admitted out in front that their purpose is to gain public support in in favor of climate mitigation and climate policy action. So there's no real secret here. It's not an uncovering. It's just, people don't go very far beyond the headlines to understand what's under the hood.
4: Well, let me ask you about this, because the most recent incident was, this fairly dramatic occurrence in Nepal and Tibet. You had this gigantic flood and thousands of people were killed. And yet, as I understand, the mechanism was way up high on the mountain, an ice shelf that had been slowly getting dumped into a lake. At one point, a giant chunk of that shelf fell into the lake, caused a tidal wave of water that washed out part of the edge of the lake and then came ripping down a canyon. And that's how people ended up dying. And they wanted to blame that on climate change.
15: Yes, and there have been a number of events, not so tragic and not so large as this one, but as recently as 2015 in the region. And the honest answer is going to take scientists, probably till the middle of next year, maybe longer, before we start seeing the first retrospectives on the geologic, the climatological, and the various factors that caused that event. But it is troubling that groups put out press releases in the near term without doing any original research, making pretty confident claims that climate change underlay this particular issue.
4: Well, and yet it sounds like in that case it wasn't so much meteorological or climatological. It sounds like it was just physics. If you take a big enough chunk of ice and drop it into a lake or a river or the ocean, you can cause a giant tidal wave of water that has nothing to do with the climate, does it?
15: Well, and we'll find out. I mean, the climate obviously plays a role interacting with geology, and there was an earthquake there a decade ago. The larger issues, and I've written about this also, if you want to save people's lives, you're not going to modulate landslides with climate policy. We need better warning systems, evacuation. There's good stories of people who were saved because of cell phones. The people upstream, when the mudslide was coming, called downstream. But there wasn't a very effective warning system in place in this particular incident.
4: No, and in fact, if they'd had the same kind of system that the United States routinely does, where you can activate a whole bunch of cell phones in a region and send out a warning that goes effectively to anybody who happens to have a cell phone. I mean, I've been in places in the United States, not my home, where my phone goes off and it says flash flood warning. And you say, oh, I'm in Arizona. They must be telling them there might be a flash flood here. If they had that kind of system available just to send the signal out, that could have saved a lot of lives.
15: Yeah, absolutely. I mean, the technology exists. It's the same sort of tragedy at a much larger scale that we saw in Texas, a summer ago with the girls' camp, and yep, they weren't warned. It's the same sort of thing. Having the infrastructure in place to get warnings to people who need it is often the difference between losing a lot of lives and saving a lot of lives.
4: But is it honest to put out all these press releases out of this organization that aren't based on any kind of scientific conclusion, but just based on the idea we've already decided climate is to blame for all these things, and now we're going to give the mainstream media a way to put a hook on their story and then put it on the front page?
15: Yeah, we live in an era, and I teach this stuff, that knowing what's what out in the real world is really hard for the average citizen, even the expert. It's really difficult because people are trying to occupy your attention and trying to convince you that there's simple causes with simple fixes for everything under the sun. In my column I wrote on this today, I called it alternative facts. The science of climate change doesn't support these claims, so we have groups coming up with their alternative facts, and we see it across the political spectrum, we see it across issues, and it's just a really difficult time to know what's what.
4: You bet. Professor Roger Peltzer is a senior fellow at the American Enterprise Institute, professor emeritus at University of Colorado Boulder. Back in a moment.

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1: Hey, welcome back to the Lars Larson Show. Before I go to your calls, let me suggest something to you. I'm a fan of homeschooling. My granddaughter is homeschooled, but I was a fan of homeschooling 20, almost 30 years ago. And I've never been in homeschooled. And in fact, my stepkids were not homeschooled. But I think a lot of the system now, especially as the K-12 government monopoly on schooling is clearly falling apart and producing terrible results for the kids. Half the kids in America can't read, can't do math, and we pay the greatest amount of money on planet Earth per student per year to get a result. And then consider the attacks on homeschooling. And here's a great example. Omaha, Nebraska. There's a young guy, Andrew Coates. He's 22 years old. He's a volunteer firefighter. Now, he volunteers and goes out and saves people's lives and stops fires. So he applied to be a professional firefighter. All it takes in the Fremont Fire Department is a high school diploma. Do you know why they rejected him? Because he's homeschooled. Now, he says he's far more qualified to be a paid firefighter because he has a state license to be an EMT, but his application was rejected in April. They said, you don't have graduation from high school. The city's HR director says an accredited high school is implied. But after denying Andrew's application, the city added graduation from an accredited high school to the job description, which wasn't there before. So, what are they doing? They're attacking homeschooling because they're saying it is not equivalent to what the government schools are doing. Actually, I don't know why anybody would want to be equivalent to what the government schools are doing, because if you were, as a homeschooler, as good as the government schools, you'd fail half the students. On that note, let's go to Brenda. Hey, Brenda, welcome to the Lars Larson Show. I take it you heard our interview about the Veterans Administration. What's on your mind?
13: Oh, my gosh, I'm so glad you're having this topic. I'm shaking. I'm so upset. I have a friend who had a stroke up in Portland at OHSU. I couldn't even get a veteran volunteer to go visit with him, to have somebody with him. He's by himself. And they told me they're not allowed to go over to OHSU. What's up with that?
1: I have to believe it's more of the stupid VA policies that we've talked about. The VA has some really colossally dumb policies. And it's an organization that's not run as a military organization. And it has, over the last couple of decades, been identified as failing veterans badly. And we need to fix this thing. It started to get fixed during Donald Trump's first term. And then Joe Biden managed to reverse a lot of those fixes. On that note, let's go to Greg. Hey, Greg, welcome to the program. What's on your mind?
14: Hey, how are you?
1: I'm doing very well. What's up?
14: Oh, no, I just wanted to have a positive thing on the VA. I'm a veteran from back in the 80s. I did my 4 years of just peaceful 4 years. And
1: thank you.
14: Thanks
1: for your service.
14: For yeah, sure. Thank you. And for 40 years now, you know, when I've needed them, you know, when I didn't have insurance from my full-time career, they were there for me. And I just want to have a positive spin on it. They've done nothing. The billing side has been a little sketchy. I get sent to collections for $20 and $50 here and there, but it gets sorted out. And they've helped me with a knee surgery and some, you know, blood pressure issues and this and that.
1: Well, Greg, same question I've asked other vets. Do you think your experience with the VA is typical of most vets? Because I hear from vets all the time about really terrible service. And, of course, we've had congressional hearings about the really terrible service that the VA used to provide. President Trump is straightening out some of it. But do you think your experience is typical of most vets?
14: I would say from my experience and that, you know, I know a lot of people and stuff, I feel that I'm maybe in the 25 to 50% of positive experiences. You know, I have a lot of friends that have.
1: If 50 to 75% of the veterans are getting bad service, that kind of suggests it's not a very good system. But maybe I've done the math wrong on that. Let's go to John. Hey, John, welcome to the program. I take it you want to talk about First Amendment press issues.
15: Oh well, dear man, keep on keeping on. Trusted sources, or trusted unidentified sources is what happens after these people listen to the press secretary or the president on the White House lawn. And they don't report what he said, and he's absolutely right that they don't report honestly.
1: I agree. And by the way, John, Donald Trump taking action and saying, okay, if you're not going to report honestly, you're not welcome in the White House. He's not stopping them from broadcasting. But is there anything wrong with telling these press organizations, if you're going to be inaccurate, you're not going to have an open ticket to come to the White House?
15: They have no right to be there.
1: Well, hold on. No. Tell me what in the Constitution gives anybody the right to be in that White House briefing room?
15: Nothing.
1: Right. So they don't have a right to be there, do they?
15: No, of course not.
1: Okay.
15: Legitimate, they're welcome there. There are so many journalists, true journalists, who are vying for a spot at the White House.
1: Yep.
15: And if these people are corrupting what was said, they have no right to be there.
1: I tend to agree with you. And, John, I appreciate the call. Thank you very, very much. Let me go to Brian. Hey, Brian, welcome to the program. What's on your mind?
16: Oh, hey, I just want to touch on your listeners. These veterans should be getting everything they need, and we can skip all the political stuff and all that. I mean, you got to remember, they gave up their family life and their time with their kids and everything for us. And
1: yep. We owe it to them, don't we?
16: It breaks my heart to know that they gave up all that and they're not getting what they deserve.
1: I couldn't agree with you more. Brian, thank you very much. I appreciate your call. Glad to have you with me. Always glad to take your calls at 866-HEY-LARS. That's 866-439-5277. 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
7: The White House television press pool is no longer covering President Trump's events after the White House banned three outlets. Reporters for CNN, MS Now, and Politico were barred from the White House after Trump accused the organizations of negative coverage. The three outlets notified the White House this morning they are taking legal action against the administration. The outlets that make up the television press pool said in a joint statement, no administration should restrict a news organization because it objects to its reporting. A judge has ordered a response by the government by tomorrow with a hearing set for Wednesday. Hundreds of flights are delayed after the FAA issued ground stops at several Northeast airports due to equipment outages. FAA Administrator Brian Bedford said the outage was caused when fiber optic cables in New Jersey were cut by a construction crew at an off-airport site.
8: Normally it would roll over to the backup, but the backup fiber was unoperational.
7: The ground stops are in place at LaGuardia, JFK, Newark, Teterboro, and Philadelphia airports. There have been more than 220 flights delayed at Newark so far, and travelers are being encouraged to contact their airline regarding flight status. Wall Street is closing higher with the Nasdaq hitting a new record to start the week. At the closing bell, the Dow Jones gained 366 points to 52,048. The S&P 500 rose 114 points, and the Nasdaq jumped 599 points to 27,122. Colorado Congresswoman Lauren Boebert is pushing back against allegations she had affairs with multiple staffers. In a video posted to social media over the weekend, she called the accusations a scam.
9: This is more filthy garbage that reaches beyond me. This reaches into the homes of people who have dedicated years of service to Coloradans alongside of me.
7: The Colorado Times reporter reported a sworn complaint was filed with the U.S. House Committee on Ethics last week. The complaint accused the Republican of having inappropriate relationships with two female staffers and one male aide. It also alleged Boebert paid one of the staffers $200,000 to not file a complaint. I'm Chris Caraggio.
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24: Welcome back, Lars Larson Show. It's a pleasure to be with you on a Monday. Glad to get you your phone calls and emails. This is the Radio Northwest Network, and we're glad to take those calls at 866-HEY-LARS. I want to tell you a story. A gentleman reached out to me, a 78-year-old veteran, who said he got stranded at a state park, and he got help when he needed it most, but now the people who helped him are out of a job. Now, does that sound right to you? Because it certainly doesn't sound right to me. On that note, I want to introduce you to Lee Rothbaum, who's a 78-year-old disabled vet who says he got stranded at Memlu State Park. Mr. Rothbaum, welcome to the program, and thank you for your service in uniform.
25: Thank you. Thank you for responding. I appreciate that.
24: So tell me what happened at Memlu's.
25: Well, I'm up in California camping, and one of the spots was the park there. Love the windsurfing. I recommend windsurfing up there for everybody. So I stayed over, and for 6 days, I'm ready to leave, and my car didn't go anywhere. Now, why didn't my car go anywhere? Well, I had no idea. It's a 450 Mercedes. It's not your camping vehicle, but, you know. So I had no idea what to do. I had no idea what to do. I went to the, you know,
24: the camp host.
25: Yeah. The camp host, Debbie and Russ. And I said to him, you know, what do I do? What do I do? So here's what I did. I got on my computer. I have a an engine that I run, and I started asking her questions. And the first thing my, it's called Katana said was, go get yourself a coder. I got myself a coder. Who got me the coder? The camp counselor.
24: Oh, the camp host.
25: The camp host. He was so concerned, and I was panicking. I was panicking. You know, this is a Mercedes. It's not, you know, you can open up the engine and, you know, there's an American engine in there. And this is desolate area out there. So he brings me to AutoZone. I get a code. I go back.
24: So the camp host gives you a ride in his vehicle down to the car parts place, right?
25: 30 miles back and forth.
24: Wow.
25: Okay. I plug it in. The computer tells me what to do. It actually fixed the engine for us. So I went back, and I went back. He brought me back to AutoZone again. Now, I was running out of food now. You know, I plan a certain thing. He brought me food. He brought me ice for Katana. My dog was recovering from salmon poisoning. I was down in Lincoln City. So I had a sick dog. And this was a retired children's therapy dog, my dog. Big Belgian. And they brought me ice to get ice packed because it was hot out there. It was really hot. So they brought me back to AutoZone. I told the lady there, who was an angel, she said, I'll help you. The woman manager at AutoZone. She was going to come down there and try to help me fix the car. There's no mechanic in, you know, where I was. A Mercedes mechanic of all people. So she calls me up, and now we're in touch. She calls me up, and this is happening constantly. Different things.
24: Okay, but I got to tell you, Lee, I don't want you to run out of time. What ended up happening? Okay. Did you get the problem solved?
25: Yeah, the problem was solved. They helped enormously. And all the time, the park rangers were trying to get rid of us. They didn't want me to stay in that spot. They said the spot was reserved and was never resolved also because my stay was over. And they wouldn't let me extend. And the car couldn't be moved. It was in parts. They sent a delegation down there to harass me and tell me this is what my rights are and that they're going to tow me.
24: Now, I guess if you told them you were homeless, they probably would have had to let you stay there. But did you end up getting the problem solved?
25: They didn't care. The last minute, and they had the tow truck there. The last minute, all we needed was a part. And we got it, that part, and I got out of there. The park car wasn't fixed, but I made it to Portland. And we also went back and forth to Portland. These are the people. They drove me back and forth. The people there were so terrific. And now he got fired for it.
24: And did he, the park host told you he was fired by Oregon Parks and Rec because of what he did to help you?
25: Yes, because he helped me. Just helped me, period. Because it's against the rules and regulations, according to them, that they're not allowed to help. What is the definition of a park host? Helping.
24: Exactly. Well, and in fact, you said you filed a formal complaint to Governor Tina Kotek and Oregon Parks and Rec Director Lisa Sumption and the Oregon State Parks and Recs Commission. You've sent letters to all of them saying this is wrong. Have you got any response back?
25: Yes, I got from governor's office. We got it. Okay. We'll get back to you. We'll set up some sort of an investigation. You know, the greatest thing is the power of AI now. I may not be able to do anything, but I know I can get the word out there. So one of the things, you and I go back ways. We did back in TriMet, when TriMet opened, I had a magazine there, a published magazine, and also the Gresham Gazette. So the power of the word then was pretty good. Now with AI, so they haven't heard the last of me.
24: Well, and social media, because if you get your cause, but what have you heard from the park hosts? Are they still unemployed at this point?
25: Oh, they're fired. They're moving. They're gone. I don't know if they're there. No, I'm sure they're not there anymore.
24: What would you like to see happen? What would set it right?
25: Oh, nothing setting it right. Oh, by the way, the reason my car was there and damaged, and this is the main thing you got to understand, was squirrels. They ate my wiring. Now,
24: they will do that.
25: No, but the park I was at is infested with them. They kill them every year. And other people complain that the wiring. So the problem I was there was their fault, indirectly.
24: Because the squirrels came and ate the wiring in your car. You had to get it replaced. You get some help from the park host. The park host ends up getting fired. And now you'd like an explanation from Parks and Rec, right?
25: There you go. That's it.
24: I'll tell you what, Mr. Rothbaum, thank you very much. I appreciate you coming on the program. Thanks so much for your service in uniform as well. We're glad for that. It's Monday. It's the Radio Northwest Network. 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Coming up in a moment, Washington State Supreme Court just wiped out a voter-approved protection of natural gas for citizens 6-3. 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We'll talk about that coming up.

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23: Hey, welcome back to the Radio Northwest Network, providing honestly provocative talk for the Pacific Northwest states of Oregon, Washington, and Idaho. I don't know about you, I was so angry I could spit last week when the Washington Supreme Court wiped out a voter-approved natural gas law. 6-3, I was one of the voters who voted in favor of protecting our right to access natural gas. And of course, they used the usual excuse, well, the voters don't have a right to make their own laws. And if you say, well, I thought in the Constitution voters had the right of initiative and referendum. Well, you do, but only if you can write one that deals with it as a single subject. And I thought that was phony baloney. I've heard it before, but I thought we'd talk to Senator Matt Behnke about it, who's a Republican representing Washington's 8th Legislative District. Senator Behnke, welcome back to the program.
24: Thanks, Lars. Thanks for having me. And I think a lot of people echoed what your emotional response was on this, and especially how we move forward. What does this mean when the people stand up to the Article 2, Section 1 in our Constitution now and they voice their opinion about this? It's crazy how this is going on.
23: Well, and the thing is about the single subject, I understand the idea that you don't want to have an initiative that deals with, say, logging and fishing and farming all in one initiative. Well, that's three subjects. Right. That's fine. But how do you deal with, say, natural gas? And you say, well, guarantee the people's right to access natural gas supply. So you write one that only deals with that. But what you don't do is you don't tie down the state bureaucracy and say, by the way, you can't then say, oh, you can have all the natural gas you want, but we're not going to let you put any natural gas appliances in your house. That's being done through building codes. We're also going to do things involving, other ways that we can constrain your use. So we'll say you have full access to all the natural gas you want, but you won't be able to use it, because that would be the effect if you tried to pass things as one single subject. I mean, to me, Senator Behnke, it would be if I said I want to put a limit on how much can be charged in credit card interest, and you say, okay, go ahead. I said, the problem is I have to mention banks, which is one subject, credit unions, which is another subject, and maybe non-bank, non-credit union players who also supply credit cards. Well, you're at three subjects. That means the voters have no right to say anything about it. Isn't that just a complete repudiation of the entire initiative and referendum?
24: It is, and it goes against a lot of the voice of the people, and that's what we look at, to where things are so intertwined in our society now.

0: time I've tried to think of, well, okay, we'll say the right of the people to access natural gas should not be infringed. Ah, but you didn't mention the appliances and the building codes people to guarantee that. So is there no way? Because it seems as though every time the voters approve an initiative like this, and I've got a dog in the fight, I voted for I-2066, that all the Supreme Court does is slap the voters down and spit in their face and say, you don't have any right to decide that. Only your betters in Olympia do.
1: Right. And to your point, I think the best way of looking at it, Lars, is when even in the minority, they have a path going forward that narrows the focus of even this initiative. And the judges could have done that in this case, that we should all just get paused in this one area and allow us to show the underlying part about you can't have the right for those options to be reviewed. And they could have taken that and move that forward, but they decided, no, we're going to continue to push this issue back and say the voters didn't understand the process that well. And the early underlining issue that I have a bigger beef is we continue to see this, and you express this on your show a lot, that more and more of these are deflating the trust we have in government, the trust we have in the initiative process as a general statement, but overall the trust in our democracy as a whole.
0: Well, and Senator Behnke, one of the things I'm concerned about is folks have asked, we've got a governor's race that's going on in Oregon. I happen to vote in Washington State because I live in Vancouver. So I vote in Washington State. But one of these days, we're going to get a Republican governor in Oregon. And the way for that governor to govern, even in a Democrat majority House and Senate, might be through threatening the initiative or referendum. And the same thing could be true in Olympia. When and if the state of Washington gets a Republican governor, you might be able to use the initiative as a way to push the legislature to do the right thing, but not if the courts can simply shoot it down every time.
1: That's exactly right. That's where the checks and balances come in, and the voice of the people still matter. And people can have that idea that we can have that balance of power to understand that we can disagree with our electeds and say, hey, you screwed up this time, that we all voted for this, especially in this case. Whatever the cause, whatever side you may run on, like you said, when the Republican comes into office, there's still the opposition, or at least that checks and balances that we need to have, that I think continues to build that trust in our government, no matter at what level.
0: You know what I wish you could shame your Democrat colleagues into doing, Senator Behnke? I wish you could go to them and say, keep faith with the voters. The courts may have shot this down, but we could keep faith with the voters. We could say, we're not going to pass statewide building codes that forbid natural gas. We're not going to pass limitations on supplying natural gas or putting it into new neighborhoods or any of the rest of that. We're not going to do it because the voters have already spoken loudly in I-2066, and they've said, this is what we want. And if the legislature is not willing to do that, then it's not just the state Supreme Court that's putting a big middle finger in the face of voters. It's the Democrats in Olympia saying, we will not listen to what the people say. We make decisions for them. Isn't that what your Democrat colleagues are doing?
1: That's exactly it. And if they don't say it, they're doing it by their actions. And as they always say, actions speak louder than words. As we continue down this path, that erodes the rights of the voters, and the people are getting more and more upset, more and more losing faith. And then when you bring it to legislators who say, what can you do to fix this in the next legislative session? When you try to look at bills, like you said, building code councils, building code standards, why don't we peel back some of those initiatives? Why don't we listen to the voters? It makes it easy enough to get a bipartisan support bill through. And if people truly care about voters, they would do that. I'm happy to run those type of bills. I have a lot of people on both sides of the aisle that would support that. But the majority don't want to do that because they're going to push back and say, well, we already have the courts already said it, so we're going to move forward and not listen at all.
0: That's sad. Senator Matt Behnke in Olympia. Senator, thank you very much for the time. Back in just a moment, you've got the Lars Larson Show.
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20: Hey, welcome back to the program. It's a pleasure to be with you. I'm be glad to get to your phone calls and emails in just a moment. But to be truthful about it, America's birth rate is in free fall right now, and our own government's own numbers show it. So who's going to fill the gap? And just to give you an idea, I think our current replacement, we'd have to be at about 2.2 live births per couple. And the reason for that is you say, well, if we're only simply replacing the two parents who are going to have a child someday, couldn't we simply do it by having a two replacement rate? And the answer is not with disease and accidents calculated into that. With that, you need 2.2, and we're far below that. So I thought we'd talk about it with Peter Forshaw Brooks, who's a research associate for the Pronatalism Initiative at the Institute for Family Studies. Peter, welcome to the program.
21: Thank you for having me.
20: Now, I know it's an international call, so there's going to be a little bit of lag time there, but have I accurately described the kind of situation we're in, where America has fewer people or not enough births to actually even make up for the number of deaths that we're having every year in America?
21: Yeah, perfectly. And it's a real tragedy, because it's not just that people aren't replacing themselves, but it's also people want to replace themselves. If you ask people how many kids they want to have, typically it's 2.2, 2.3, 2.4, but we're not having that.
20: No, isn't it more like 1.58? So we're half a kid low, right?
21: Exactly. Yeah, exactly. And in many countries, the gap is a whole child.
20: In many countries. So have we figured out, number one, why is this happening? And is it simply what happens when people get to a level of affluence? And how do we fix it if it's a problem we need to fix?
21: Yeah, it's a great question. So I don't think it's affluence, because if it was affluence, then we would expect whenever people's income goes up, that their fertility would go down. But when there was a random shock to people's incomes in Iceland in the late 80s, like a really unexpected shock, people's fertility actually really increased. So having more money is probably good. People feel like they can have kids. So it doesn't seem to be that. There seems to be some other kind of mix of factors, like things just aren't working out for people. People aren't coupling up as they would like to. Kind of some kind of mix of issues going on with these kind of things, and to some extent material factors and housing costs and things like this, which seem to be really constraining people. And so I think that we can think about, well, first of all, really trying to understand the issues of what's going on. And in the past 20 years, it's probably to do with smartphones and everything that comes with them as well. And then thinking about, okay, well, given that people want to have more kids than they're having, and given that it doesn't seem to be an inevitable result of being a rich country, what can we do?
20: Okay, so Peter, tell my audience why this is a demographic problem for the United States long term, or for any country. Because as I understand it, China and other countries are in the same boat, and maybe their boat's in more trouble than our boat's in right now.
21: Yeah, for sure. So all the regions in the world, only sub-Saharan Africa has above replacement fertility at the moment. So this really is a worldwide, and in sub-Saharan Africa, it's falling rapidly. So even everywhere. To illustrate how much of a problem this is, you might think, well, oh, we need a fertility rate of 2.1 to replace ourselves. The fertility rate in the U.S. at the moment is about 1.6. that doesn't seem like such a crazy difference, but that's a gap of a quarter. So that means each generation is going to be three quarters the size of the generation before it. So you're looking at, in two generations, the size about halving. These are huge differences. And if you think about, well, who pays for things like pensions? Who pays for Social Security? Well, it's the new workers who come in. And even if you're relying entirely on your 401k and you don't care about the government, well, you still need workers to make that 401k turn a profit. Right? There's no getting away from the problem that you need a new generation of people who are going to come forward and generate the economy. So it's a huge problem just on a practical side. And then obviously, as I say, it's also a human tragedy because people... You want to have families.
20: So does this call for some kind of government action to say, let's make it more comfortable for families to have more kids through tax policy? I mean, you don't necessarily have to incentivize it. How about just decreasing the taxes if people have more kids?
21: Right, for sure. And I would say that that's completely justified. And it's completely justified given that when you're having kids, you are putting in work, which everyone else benefits from, right? Because everyone else benefits from that being the next generation of workers. And so when you have kids and or, you know, put the effort in of raising children up and helping them to be rounded, developed people, that's a lot of work. People do it because they find it rewarding, but it's still a lot of work that benefits society. And so I think it would make sense to give people a tax break when they have it. And in a sense, it's kind of funny that typically if you have kind of tax allowances or different tax thresholds, children should have them too, but often it doesn't get counted as much. So typically the child tax credit is not as big as if you actually had a household taxation system which took into account there are more people in your household because of the children you have.
20: I mean, even though I'm not an economist, but could you argue that economies of scale say when you have a family of four and it becomes a family of six, that it doesn't necessarily add 50% to the cost of that family?
21: Sure. So maybe you don't want to make it scale up like a whole person. But say in France, they have a system where you kind of divide based on the number of people who are in the house. So then that's not just like a straight line of increasing allowances, but it kind of curves to your benefit. And so it takes into account that you've got loads of kids, but it's not necessarily saying like, hey, now we're just going to double everything or triple everything and so on. And it seems to work out reasonably well for France because by European standards, France has a very high fertility rate. And That would be one way of doing it. So, yeah.
20: That sounds like that may be the way we'll have to go. That is Peter Forshaw Brooks, who's a research associate for the Pronatalism Initiative at the Institute for Family Studies. Peter, thanks very much. We appreciate the time. Back in a moment. You're listening to the Lars.

0: 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The final regular season statement. The Seattle Storm versus the Dallas Wings. Dallas comes flying in, but this is Seattle's court, Seattle's proud, and Seattle's time. 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The Seattle Storm versus the Dallas Wings. Wednesday night at 7 on CW Arc Seattle. 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
5: Itself is so bad, it cannot be repaired. It must be dismantled. The VA does not understand vets. They don't take the time. They don't care. They are button pushers and box checkers. If you want specifics, I can write them up. But dang, this woman infuriates me. Garbage liar, you're doing a great job. Thank you, Kathy. Kathy, I appreciate hearing from a vet, and thank you very much, because that's what I hear from veterans in the system. In any case, glad to have you with me and always glad to take your calls. Our poll on X today, does the First Amendment guarantee reporters access to the White House, no matter how inaccurate those reporters are? My answer to that would be no. The First Amendment does not guarantee access to anyone. It does guarantee that the government is not allowed to get in the way of me publishing or anybody else who's in journalism or in publishing. First Amendment free speech. We can't be stopped by the government. On the other hand, can I turn around and say, hey, for 4 long years, we couldn't get interviews with Joe Biden, and most reporters couldn't get interviews with Joe Biden. Would that give you a First Amendment cause to go in and say, well, the First Amendment guarantees me access? That's what the organizations are saying as they go to court against President Trump, saying he must allow us to come into the White House. Let's go to Mike. Hey, Mike, welcome to the program. What's on your mind, sir?
6: Hey, Lars, I'm a vet here in Vancouver.
5: Thanks.
6: And I've been in the system for 20 years. And I can tell you, I have no idea what that woman is talking about. Concierge service? She needs to go to a vet hospital and actually see what's going on. The problem with the VA is it's staffed by civilians.
5: Yep.
6: There are no vets there, or there are very, very few vets there. The doctors are overloaded. I get in there to see my doc. It's 5 minutes and I'm out the door.
5: Yep.
6: It is a utter mess, and it has not gotten any better.
5: Well, you notice since she represents a union point of view, she wants to preserve those VA union jobs. And when I asked her, well, whose
6: Absolutely.
5: Choice should it be, the veteran or the bureaucracy? Well, it has to be both. And I said, well, how can it be both? One, the 9,000-pound gorilla that is the VA bureaucracy, if they say, you're going to get your care here, and the individual vet, like you, is saying, hey, what if I want to get my care from a civilian hospital that does a better job, may even have a better reputation? That would not only be good for you, the veteran, I would argue it's good for the VA. Because of the VA, if somebody at the VA looks down and says, why is it that all of our cancer patients are jumping out of the VA system and going to the civilian? If anybody's honest with the boss, he's going to say, well, boss, the civilian system has a better system than we have. And the boss's response should be, then let's make ours at least as good, if not better, wouldn't it?
6: Exactly, because that's the standard that the VA runs on. Is it at least as likely better or worse? That's their standard. Well, I can tell you it is worse. So I don't.
5: That's been my impression as well. Mike, I appreciate your service to America. Let's go to Daniel. Hey, Daniel, welcome to the Lars Larson Show. What's on your mind?
7: Hey, thanks for taking my call, Lars. I agree with everything Mike just said. I literally just got out of my VA appointment an hour and a half ago, and all he does is check the boxes for me. I went in there today to talk about alcohol and depression, telling him I need to meet with someone, and he checked the boxes, set those appointments or set the referrals because that's all they can do. Yep. And then told me we'll meet again in 6 months. And if you feel like it's taking too long to meet with someone, call back.
5: Daniel, are you doing okay? Are you doing okay?
7: I'm trying to.
5: We don't want to lose any vets. We lose too many. What do you think rest of us could do to help you out?
7: It's really just trying to get the system figured out.
5: Well, we appreciate what you did for America.
7: Broken.
5: Just know that. We appreciate what you did for America.
7: Yeah, no, I appreciate that.
5: Thank you, Daniel. I appreciate the call. Let's go to Ron. Hey, Ron, thanks for the call. What's on your mind?
8: Well, VA, I'm a veteran, Navy veteran, 40 years ago. I was in the Navy boot camp and everything. Facts is this. Since Obamacare came online, I had good doctors. It became a DEI system after my last three doctors because it was overloaded because I used to get hydrocortisone, and I'm in pain every day. I took it very sparingly because I used to be a flagger and everything else. My dad, great doctors, look at the whole care of the individual. And now the DEI doctor that I had is now running the three hospitals and closing the hospital last good doctor had over in Lincoln City. And what they're doing is a good example. I'm going in less than 5 minutes, going to have an appointment for my orthopedic, for my boots and everything, boots and insoles. I put in it for it in May. It takes till now. It used to take less than a month, sir. We've become inefficient. And if you want travel pay, because the price of fuel is hurting veterans, so they can get to their doctors and everything else. Used to take less than 10 days. Now it takes over months.
5: And Ron, doesn't it strike you that if anybody came to you and said, let's figure out the most efficient way to do it. If anybody said, I know, let's have the government do it. Is there anybody out there who doesn't work in government who thinks the government is going to find the most efficient way to do anything?
8: No. They can get votes when we don't use sidewalks.
5: You mean the curb cuts? You can't afford to build actual roads, but you're going to make sure you change all the curbs that are already cut for wheelchairs. So now we're going to recut them and redo them to change the ramp angle by 2 degrees?
8: Yes. Lars, right there on 22, as you leave West Salem, those are asphalt. They've been there, not a crack in them. So they got these contractors so they can get the vote. And I'm tired of the waste. We want, and then throwing the universal health care Oregon voted for, it really hurt my veterans' friends.
5: I got to tell you something. If anybody wants universal health care in Oregon, please take a look at what our friends up in Canada have to put up with when it comes to universal health care. It is literally a killer. It's Monday. It's the Radio Northwest Network, and you're listening to the Lars Larson Show.
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10: The White House television press pool has stopped covering President Trump's events after the White House banned three outlets. Reporters from CNN, MS Now, and Politico were all barred from the White House after President Trump accused the organizations of negative coverage. The three outlets have notified the White House they'll take legal action. Now the outlets that make up the rest of the TV press pool say in a joint statement no administration should restrict a news organization because it objects to its reporting. In a post, Trump defends the decision, saying the White House is not instituting an assault on the free press, but rather instituting an assault on the fake news. Ground stops have been issued by the FAA at several northeastern airports today due to equipment outages. They've been in place at New York's LaGuardia and JFK, Newark, Teterboro, and Philadelphia airports. More than 220 flights have been delayed just at Newark so far. The FAA issued an advisory but did not specifically say what equipment has been impacted. A Venezuelan man's in serious but stable condition after being shot by an ICE officer yesterday in Austin, Texas. An immigration lawyer for 28-year-old William Perez says that Perez was seeking asylum in the U.S. He was shot as he was conducting a DoorDash delivery. Civil rights leaders like the head of the League of United Latin American Citizens want an independent investigation.
11: Outside of DHS, outside of ICE, and outside of the Department of Justice.
10: He says whoever shot Perez needs to be held accountable.
11: A federal badge is not a shield. A mask is not a license.
10: Perez is being held in an immigrant holding facility in Pearsall, Texas. Wall Street closed trading higher today with the NASDAQ hitting a new record. Markets rallied as AI-related stocks surged while oil prices and treasury yields cooled off. At the closing bell, the Dow Jones had gained 366 points. I'm Scott Carr.
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14: 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No jail time? No jail time. But before we get to any of that, throughout the show, during the commercial breaks, I've been digging through these texts that were released today from the Seattle Police Department about the Bite of Seattle shooting. Now, clearly these are not all the texts. How do I know? They released them on the SPD blotter and didn't really tell anybody they were there. So that's number one. They released them that way. They were supposed to be released last Friday. They're being released today. They're broken down by the officers who were there that night or who were involved in the conversation about responding. And I couldn't help but notice that one was missing. One officer's texts were missing. Sean Barnes, chief of police. Now, his texts are around because they're talking to him at various points. But his texts are missing. Why don't you have his? I did reach out to the Seattle Police Department specifically with this question while I was processing all this, and they said, Ari, we are currently working with city IT to pull the text messages off his phone. The messages provided today were all voluntarily provided by current employees. We will provide Barnes text messages as soon as we have them. What's the holdup? I assume he was on a city-issued phone. Most police officers have a city-issued phone, and they have another phone, which is their personal phone, unless he was responding on his personal phone while he was there. But aren't these text messages supposed to be backed up, especially since all those text messages magically disappeared during the autonomous zone? Shouldn't they have access to these things? What's the hard thing? Also, they said they were going to have these text messages for us last week. It's been 2 months. 2 months since the Bite of Seattle shooting. You have an investigation that's due at the end of the month. What's the holdup? What is the holdup? Now, moving on here. When you see some of Sean Barnes' texts, they're super, super bad. Our friend Scott Carty from Northwest News Radio has been helping us go through these texts while I've been on air, put together a really fun timeline for us. So at 6:50 p.m., which is about an hour after the shooting, a text message from Chief Sean Barnes says, quote, "I don't know who is in charge." Stop right there. So I have been saying for a while, Barnes may have been the fall guy for Katie Wilson, but that doesn't mean he was competent. When you leave town, because don't forget, Sean Barnes was at some conference in Texas Oh, and he was planning on being on vacation for 6 weeks to 2 months that time of year. Oh, and he lived in Chicago at the time. When you're out of town, you designate who's going to be acting chief. And there was an acting chief, Tyrone Davis. This all goes back that night at the Bight of Seattle. While I'm standing around waiting for a press conference that wouldn't happen for 5 hours, one of the police officers comes out. I think it was Brian Pritchard, who's their contact guy for media. I think he comes out and he says, okay, we're going to be having a press conference at this time, and it's going to be acting chief Tyrone Barnes. And little Ari Hoffman goes, excuse me, where's Chief Barnes? Why isn't he doing the presser? If you have an acting chief, that means Chief Barnes is out of town. Acting Chief Tyrone Davis is going to be doing the presser. And Ari Hoffman goes again, excuse me. Where's Chief Barnes? He's out of town. Out of town. So, is this all my fault? Did I start this whole mess? Maybe. I don't know. But he's the one who went out of town. So, Sean Barnes, I don't know who is in charge. You left somebody in charge. You should say, Acting Chief of Police, Tyrone Davis. Tyrone is in charge. Send everything through Tyrone. I'm in Dallas. I'm getting on the next plane back. That's what leadership actually is. Not, I don't know who is in charge. This is why we called him Chief Wiggum, because he's like the incompetent police chief in The Simpsons. Quote, I don't know who's in charge, but someone needs to assume command and slow down, then follow active shooter protocols. It's been an hour since the shooting. He knew about it already. He didn't say, I'm going to call acting chief Tyrone Davis or whoever it was. He didn't say that. He didn't talk to him already. And now they're not following active shooter protocols. Just over a minute later, assistant chief of police Tyrone Davis replies, I am in charge. Earlier at 6:29, Davis said he was heading into Seattle Center. At 6:36, he texted Chief Barnes and others, differing accounts of whether it is gang-related or terrorist-related. Full stop right there. That night, they already knew there was a possibility it was gang-related. They also say one of two suspects are in custody. So you already knew there was more than one suspect. None of this was in the press briefing. None of this. Barnes, at 6:39, says he has been on the phone with Allison Holcomb of the Mayor Katie Wilson's office. Now, let's remember, we have seen some of those texts, and those texts are basically, yeah, I don't think we're letting the mayor go down there yet. And Katie Wilson saying, yeah, you just tell me where you want me and I'll go. You just tell me where you want me, and that's where I'll go, and you haven't heard from her since. So, at 7:57, Davis agrees to an 8:30 p.m. briefing with Sean Barnes before he has to brief elected officials. So now, you're saying there's a briefing with Barnes, who is out of town, then a briefing with elected officials. So you guys are delaying the press conference for dignitaries. You're delaying it so you can inform all then. You still haven't informed the public of what you know. At 9:36, Holcomb, who's working for Katie Wilson, asks if SPD will be doing a media availability, adding, if so, the mayor needs to be there. Sarah Smith of SPD replies, yes, it's at 9:45. That didn't happen. It didn't happen at 9:45. It wouldn't happen until 10:45. Allison Holcomb then asks where and how does the mayor join, which means the mayor is not part of any of these conversations at all. Her staff is handling her. She is not involved. Then, I've been keeping her away from the scene, adding, I don't want the media thinking she's absent. She wants to know where to be. Well, if you had actually been involved in the response to the Bight of Seattle shooting, you would know where to be because these conversations were already happening. But this just goes to show we have an absentee mayor who's not involved in any of the conversations at all. At 10 p.m., Davis says SPD is in communication with Wilson's detail about her getting down there. Barnes, at 10:20, texts Sarah Smith asking about why there wasn't a press conference. Sarah Smith says because they were waiting for the mayor to arrive. A few minutes later, she texts the chief, now they are waiting for the governor to show up before they do it. So you were holding the press conference for Katie Wilson and for Bob Ferguson. At 10:37, a message from Christopher Gregorio indicates that Governor Ferguson is parking and getting ready to walk in. The press conference finally happens before 11 o'clock. So for 5 hours, they knew the following information. One, that there was a suspect at large. Two, that it was gang related. Three, that the police chief was out of town. Four, that you have active shooters on the loose and that it is a risk to public safety. Five, there are descriptions in here of suspects. None of that was given to the public. None of it was given to the public at all. None of it. So what I am seeing here is a few things. We're getting a little bit more information as we go through all this because we're putting a puzzle together. This is a 1,000-piece puzzle, and basically we know there's some people in it, and we know kind of they're standing somewhere, but we don't have all the details yet. This is filling in so many gaps, including this one right here. There's a description of the suspect. You want to know why they thought it might be terrorism? He might be an Arab male, is in the text messages. That wasn't released to the public. What did we find out instead? Blue shirt. Blue shirt. Might be a blue shirt. Might have a blue shirt. Didn't release any other information. It's been 2 months. We still don't have a description of the suspects at all. So, 2 months later, we don't know anything more than we knew that night. We don't know anything more about the suspects. We just keep hearing there's people of interest. There's people of interest. Now there might be an Arab male suspect. No wonder they were concerned it might be terrorism as opposed to gang violence. And yet they won't give out a description of the suspect. Why do you think that is? Why do you think that is? Now, as we go through the rest of this, it is filling in some gaps right here, where the records provide no explanation of the city's failure to activate the Alert Seattle, its official emergency notification system. Previous mayoral office communications we got revealed that an Office of Emergency Management duty officer contacted SPD at 7:12 p.m. and offered assistance, but it was declined. They knew all of this within 5 hours. They knew most of this within the first hour. And yet they were keeping the information from you, keeping it all from you, keeping it from the media, and delayed it. Why? So dignitaries could show up. What a train wreck disaster. You thought it was bad that night when the suspect or suspects, we still don't even know, is it two, is it three, is it four, is it 10? We know that some of the firearms are missing from that night. We know there's at least one suspect, possibly two suspects. We still don't know more than we knew then. But with 5 hours going by, they could have been in Vancouver by then. They could have been in Portland by then. They could have been in Northern California by then. They could have been on a plane and been in New York by then. They could have literally been anywhere. Now they've had 2 months to ditch the guns, 2 months to cover their tracks, 2 months to get rid of any evidence. And it's all because of the bungling of local officials and the command staff of the Seattle Police Department. That's what I'm looking at right here. You had a chief who wasn't in town, who was at a conference, a chief who wasn't supposed to be in town, even though there's a massive festival going on, one that's a Seattle staple, a chief who doesn't even live here. Other members of his command staff don't live here. Nobody knows who's in charge. And it's all the staff handling everything for the Seattle Police Department, for the mayor's office, for the governor's office. Nobody's actually in charge the night of a mass shooting at a major Seattle event. Well, now we know why the Seattle City Council is rejecting Katie Wilson's dumb idea to prevent gun violence. I love how Katie Wilson earlier today sends out a press release that she's redoing through executive order how we respond to emergency situations. You didn't respond at all. In the text we've seen from your office, you're not running the show. Your staff is running the show, and you're just asking, where do I go? Where do I go? Where do I go? If one of our friends, one of our listeners is really good with AI, you know what I would love for you to do? If you're a fan of the show The Office, there's an episode which I mentioned multiple times since this happened where Ben and April go to Washington, D.C. to work for a congressman. And the congressman just stares at a wall all day in his office and speaks in little platitudes. Somebody who's good with video AI should replace the congressman with Katie Wilson. Should just do that and have them saying other things to them and realize that's what Katie Wilson is. You send it to me, we'll share it on social media. If you're good at that stuff, you send it to me. We will share it on social media. I don't know what season that is. That has to be like season 4 or 5, I think it is, when the congressman shows up where he's just staring at a wall all day. That's Katie Wilson. She's asking, just tell me where to go and I'll go there. Absolute incompetence. Tonight, I'm going to spend more time. I'm going to get a scotch, maybe a port. A friend of mine brought a really nice port, kosher port, back from New York. Maybe I'll have a little bit of that. I don't normally drink during the week, but I think going through these text messages, we're going to need a little bit of alcohol to go along with it. We're going to go through every single one of these text messages, and we're going to see what else is in here, because you think the mainstream media is going to talk about the Arab suspect? No, of course they won't. Of course they won't. They're not going to mention that at all. So now we know kind of why Bob Ferguson was so quick to release the texts saying, I said I would be there right away. And yet, why wasn't he there till 10:30? Why wasn't he there till much later? Why was the press conference delayed? Why did Seattle Police Department say they were waiting on dignitaries? Oh, and this fun thing. The Seattle Police Department, in the messages released today, was discussing bringing in the FBI to find the suspects less than an hour after it happened. So they already knew there were suspects at large. They were always talking about how to pursue them. None of that was mentioned at the press conference. None of it at all. Who's running the show here in Seattle? You don't have a mayor. You don't have a police chief. Our governor is more interested in taxing the hell out of you than actually taking care of problems like, oh, I don't know, a mass shooting in Seattle Center at a major event that happens every single year. Who's running the show? You know what? I volunteer as tribute. I'm the new mayor of Seattle. Through absentia, I'm the mayor of Seattle because nobody else is doing the job. Mayor. Yes, that's what we'll do right now. I should be the mayor. Nobody else is doing it. All right. Ari Hoffman for mayor of Seattle. I'm not even going to run for office. You know why? Because it's an absentee position right now. Nobody's doing it. I'm just going to show up at City Hall and be like, I'm the mayor. I'm the mayor right now. All of you bow before me. Answer to me, minions. That's what we'll do. No, no, can't do that. Okay, fine. I want executive protection detail. If Katie Wilson's not doing the job, somebody's got to step up and do the job. Where's the deputy mayor? Her staff, her communication staff, was running the response to a mass shooting in Seattle. Nobody was actually in charge. And that's why we still have suspects on the loose. Oh, wait, we can't confirm they're suspects on the loose because they won't admit they're suspects on the loose. They won't admit the firearms are missing. They won't admit any of this stuff. What an absolute cluster. What an absolute cluster. Disaster. That's what this was. Are we ever going to find the suspects? Yeah, probably not. Who knows? They probably released all this stuff because so many of us were saying it was Friday. You were supposed to release this stuff. Now it's Wednesday, almost a week later. Now you're finally releasing this stuff. What utter incompetence. Speaking of incompetence, those UW students and Antifa types and pro-Hamas types who caused over $1 million in damage to the University of Washington, no jail time. No jail time at all. Tell you what's happening when we come back. 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
3: Welcome back to the Ari Hoffman Show. 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But we're going to be broadcasting from 3 to 5. Don't worry, the show will still have content from 6 and 7, from 5 to 6 and 6 to 7 for Reloaded. It'll all still be there. But if you want to see us live, come on out there. We'll shake your hands. We'll kiss your babies. It'll be fun. We'll have a great time. So come on out to the fair and see us out there. And don't forget to head on over to KVI.com right now for your chance to win four tickets to that. Speaking of the Ari Hoffman Show Reloaded, if you missed any part of the show today, do not forget, Ari Hoffman Show Reloaded is coming up from 6 to 7 p.m. today, brought to you by our friends over at Wade's Eastside Guns, Puget Sound's premier indoor range. So check that out. We go to the KVI studio line, take a call from Hank and Squim. Hank, what's going on?
4: Not much, Ari. I wanted to mention something about the RNC in the midterms. You know, somebody like you needs to talk to them because they're not good at playing their hand. They had a gift when all the primary elections were coming up, all these nuts from the Democrats were coming out, and they were just a bunch of crazies, right?
3: Mm-hmm.
4: Well, what do they do, right? When those guys start talking all their nonsense, they just pounced on them like Plattner, and he got booted out, and Al Said and Tellerico and all these other handful of idiots. I think that they should have

0: themselves. So
1: let me give you a little thing here, Hank, because I do get the talking point emails. I do get the emails from the RNC. Let me tell you how this happened in real time from behind the scenes for a second, okay? What happened was they had everything on El Sayed. Let's take him for a second. They had all this stuff. And they were actually keeping their powder mostly dry before the primary. Yeah, we knew some stuff, but it was little stuff. Since then, it's been release after release after release. Now, you want to say they shouldn't have done it all during the summer. They should have waited till October as the October surprise. There's an argument to be made for that, but there's also an argument to be made that a lot of these states' early balloting starts even earlier than we remember, and also it takes time for this to become part of people's psyche. I'll tell you a mistake that I think they made. You ready for this one? I actually mentioned this to a couple of congresspeople when we were talking at the RNC. I said this straight to their faces. I said, guys, it's the economy. And even though Al Sayed sucks, people are going to worry about the economy. So what you need to do, President Trump needs to call a press conference with all the big oil executives of American Oil and Venezuelan Oil. And he needs to say, guys, we got more than enough. We're going to lower our prices. We're going to hit the rest of the world because they want our oil. But there's no reason Americans should be paying for the rest of the world this high cost. We have more than enough oil here. That's what they should have done. And they could still do it.
0: They need to do that because the Democrats didn't work. It didn't work for them by saying Trump's a bad man. Trump's a bad man. Right. That didn't win them the election.
1: No, it didn't. And in fact, it cost them the election. Because Trump had all these ideas. Trump said, here's what we're going to do. Now, I may have disagreed with tariffs, but at least it's an idea. Whereas Joe Biden said, that's all you really had there. So, yeah, I agree with you. And as long as you have this issue, especially today with the interest rates, holy cow, I am worried the Republicans are going to get shellacked. And they're going to get shellacked by the jihadis. Hank, appreciate the call. Appreciate you being part of the show. You want to be part of the show, you give us a call or a text at 206-421-5757. That's 206-421-5757. Over on the text line from the 206, Ari, is this incompetence the new Democrat standard? Katie's demonstrated abilities are similar to last years of Joe Biden. Vote Democrat, vote often. One person from the 425 got my Mayor Goldie reference joke. Here's another one. Our friend Matt was talking about our earlier segment where we're talking about the helicopter that went down from NBC in Los Angeles. And he said, he was talking about the clip we were running where they didn't know who they were talking about, that they were talking about their own colleagues. He says the new clip, the news clip, is the incarnation of the death of Lieutenant Colonel Blake from MASH. Now, I didn't even watch MASH, and I know exactly which clip he's talking about. In fact, Matt sent us the clip so we could watch it. For a more modern generation, he says, who's cutting onions in here? For a new modern generation, how about the helicopter crash in ER, right? Dr. Romano, first he loses his arm to a helicopter, then a helicopter falls on him. That show kind of went off the rails at the end. Because back then, you knew who it was who got crushed by the helicopter, but the characters didn't know who it was. Switching gears, my friends. So remember those 33 Antifa and anti-Israel activists who caused over $1 million in damage to the brand new engineering building out at University of Washington? Yep, no charges. Charges are going to be dismissed. Charges are going to be gone. No jail time, no fines, no nothing for causing over $1 million worth of damage. So this happened back in May of 2025. The 33 Antifa anti-Israel agitators arrested after taking over the University of Washington engineering building are being given diversion style agreements that will allow their criminal charges to be dismissed. The defendants were charged in March with first-degree criminal trespass, a gross misdemeanor, nearly 10 months after the May 2025 occupation of UW's newly opened interdisciplinary engineering building. None were charged with felonies over the more than $1 million in damage after a months-long police investigation was unable to establish which activists were responsible for the destruction. Now, we're going to name and shame because this is all public record. We're not giving anything that isn't already in the public record. 33 defendants charged with first degree criminal trespass are Taylor Hart, Max Rolfe, Zachary Wallace Wells, Jade Wu, Jessica Schultz, Louisa Ortega, Sub Diaz, Ginger Newberry, Kamaya Mahan, Gina Liu, Leah Keating, Akira Junispert, Anna Haddle, Julia Francek, Cade Jackson, Jonas Piper, Ty Park, Lucy Zern, Tazbeat Iman, Ricardo Colon Galvez, Roberto Colision, Ella Tunudi Tundawani, Zeynab Chatra, Riley Centerall,

0: Catherine Brown, Brett Anton, Claire Berger, Yasmin Ahmed, Yufate Yared, Genevieve Konjinski, Finn Brown, Bailey Keane, Lucas Nicholas McCausland, and Sam Suka. I just think it's appropriate that anybody who might be considering hiring anybody just know what they're getting into. The misdemeanor cases are now being resolved through stipulated orders of continuance, or SOCs, an alternative resolution that allows defendants to avoid convictions and ultimately have their charges dismissed if they satisfy requirements of their agreements. According to the King County Prosecuting Attorney's Office, there is no guilty plea under an SOC. However, each defendant must stipulate to the accuracy of the police reports as part of the agreement with the prosecutors. Okay, so if somebody really goes hunting for your public record, then they can find it? If a defendant fulfills the requirements and the SOC is not revoked, the charge is dismissed at the end of the agreement. So nobody will even know what you did. That'll be it. Gone. Erased from existence. If the terms
1: no jail
0: are... Exactly. No jail time, Kevin. No jail time at all. No fines either. If the terms are violated, prosecutor said the court can revoke the SOC following a hearing and proceed to a stipulated bench trial where a judge would review the police report submitted by prosecutors and determine whether or not the defendant is guilty. Hey, how about we do that now? How about we do that now? King County prosecutors, for saying you're just doing this, you could have put all the blame on the judge. Now I'm going to blame you guys for not prosecuting these cases. You realize the bullseye you've put on Jewish students? You realize the bullseye you put on faculty? You realize the bullseye you put on any pro-American normal student who's still left at the University of Washington? Because now these activists think they can do whatever they want and get away with it. Anything they want and get away with it. Now they can do it and nobody's going to stop them because there's no jail time. Because there's no jail time at all. No fines, no nothing. And
1: no
0: of course,
1: jail time.
0: No jail time. No jail time at all. Up next, my friends, Mr. Cho goes to Washington. Our friend Jonathan Cho is testifying in front of Congress yesterday. We'll have that awesome audio for you, tell you what it was all about when we come back. 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
0: Welcome back to the Ari Hoffman Show. Just a reminder, we are going to be broadcasting from the Washington State Fair from the KVI booth from 3 to 5 p.m. on Friday. Don't worry, there will still be a 5 p.m. hour. There will still be the Ari Hoffman Show reloaded, but we will be live from the fair 3 to 5 p.m. Come on by, say hi, bring your scope. Bring your corn, bring a milkshake, bring whatever you want. Just don't get it anywhere near the equipment. But we will have little flags for you and constitutions for you and stickers for you and all this other KVI gear. We'll have it all down there. So come on down, say hi to us down at the fair. You get there a little early, I'll be there to say hi to you as well. So it'll be a lot of fun for everybody. Come on down to the fair. Now, a reminder, we are giving away four tickets to the Washington State Fair over at KVI.com right now. You can head on over there for your chance to win. Also, it is free admission that day for Military Appreciation Friday for any military active service member or veteran with military ID. All the details are over at KVI.com. And if you don't win the contest, but you still want to come to the fair, head on over to thefair.com. Buy your tickets there. This will be my first time at the fair this year. Haven't been yet. I've been out of town so many times. You know who else was out of town? Our friend Jonathan Cho. Last night I'm scrolling through social media, and I notice there's Jonathan Cho in a suit at a hearing in Congress. I'm like, he's even wearing shoes, not flip-flops. But really, he did a stellar job. What was he highlighting? Homeless ink. This was great. Give a listen.
9: I now recognize Mr. Cho for his opening statement.
10: Once again, my name is Jonathan Cho. I am a journalist and senior fellow at Discovery Institute based in Seattle. I cover America's homeless drug crisis after spending more than 20 years in corporate media, working for ABC, NBC, CBS, Tribune, and several other networks. If you did not know already, you just witnessed a snapshot of what happens in and around many of these housing first facilities across America, especially in West Coast cities like Seattle, Portland, San Francisco, and Los Angeles. And this is the PG-13 version. Law enforcement data shows these facilities are magnets for crime, chaos, and death, triggering an inordinate amount of 911 calls for drug overdoses, fights, and other disturbances. Once these men and women move in, there are no requirements to find jobs or enroll in drug addiction treatment. So for the addicts, most of them spend their day chasing the next high on the streets. In many cases, committing crimes like stealing and then selling items for pennies on the dollar to get their next fix. Making matters worse, in some cases, violent felons and notorious drug dealers end up as residents on the same floor as vulnerable people. And some women even become targets for sexual assault or human trafficking. One man I interviewed told me he felt like his housing first building turned into New Jack City, a reference to a movie about a drug kingpin taking over an entire apartment complex in New York City. Problem is, life is now imitating art. And the cycle continues with more taxpayer dollars being wasted on questionable public health policies tied to housing first. Most of these buildings are considered low barrier. That means drug use is allowed behind closed doors and staff look the other way. Then on top of that, you can pick up these so-called harm reduction kits at the front desk. Let me show you briefly what's inside. Mr. Burchett, you referred to the meth pipes that you can easily get. but this baggie given out at King County Public Health just minutes from the Seattle Space Needle is called a party pack. You can get a free meth pipe. You can get a tourniquet. You can get countless needles inside. You can get fentanyl test strips. You can get cookers. They're giving away free drug supplies like candy in the name of harm reduction and preventing disease with zero oversight and rarely any offers for addiction treatment. In reality, critics say that this is enabling instead of helping. And now people are dying at higher rates behind closed doors of fentanyl overdoses.
9: Mr. Cho, we're going to have to cut it off there at five. Thank you, sir. Mr. Webster.
0: I wonder what else he had. What else does he have over there? I mean, Representative Tim Burchett really enjoyed the stuff he found in Cho's bag. I love that it's got the King County logo on there because it's got Martin Luther King Jr.'s face on the bag filled with all his drug paraphernalia. Here's Representative Tim Burchett.
9: I have in my hand one of those packets, and I just found a crack pipe in there, the first one I've ever held.
0: Yeah, you know, they'll give them out to first-time drug users also. They'll do that. Cho wasn't done yet. Here's what happened during Q&A.
11: Nonprofits, are they getting rich off of providing these services?
10: Absolutely, especially their top CEOs and executives. Many of them are making high six-figure salaries, and the staff are also making six-figure salaries, and they're holding fundraisers where they're raising millions of dollars. Yet, as this commission's noted, we don't see the results. There's record homelessness on the streets, record drug overdose deaths. Meanwhile, these nonprofits are lining their pockets. And of course, there are good ones out there as well, especially the faith-based nonprofits, where they take a different approach from Housing First and harm reduction. And the focus, again, should be more on recovery and treatment. And that is where we're seeing a lot of success on the street.
0: I didn't see a lot of the Democrats in that hearing. Wonder where the Democrats were that day. Didn't see them very much. Now, at least HUD is doing something about this. Secretary Scott Turner is cutting off the funding and, in fact, announced today a full arrest, lots of arrests, as a matter of fact, in Los Angeles of their homeless inc. Because guess what the people down there were spending the money on?
12: When I was sworn in as secretary, I put the homeless industrial complex on notice with a clear message. No more. No more abusing the taxpayer by charging them for homeless ghosts who do not even exist or receive services. Just ask Abundant Blessings leader Alexander Sufer and his accomplice Lakia Malone. The days of these wire fraud experts flying on private jets, driving around Beverly Hills in Range Rovers, and doing lavish things is over. No more using government as your personal piggy bank. Like Donye Mitchell, who has used federal funds to pay off his bail for domestic violence and assault charges, inflate his salary, make personal credit card payments, and buy gifts for his family. No more gaming the system by creating and submitting fake bids for shell companies to pocket millions and millions of dollars. Michael Young's organization was called Home at Last. Instead, he created a home of last resort with a nightclub and gambling venture.
0: Taxpayer money meant for the homeless, spent on bail, spent on Range Rovers, spent on mansions, spent on private jets, spent on everything except where it was supposed to go. Now, what's actually happening to these people who are running Homeless Inc. in Los Angeles?
12: And as Colin said, we did arrest two individuals so far who have stolen over $14 million from you, the taxpayers of America. And make no mistake, HUD and the Trump administration will not tolerate the theft and the abuse of taxpayer dollars in our country. These fraudsters received over $130 million. More than $75 million of those were funneled through the Los Angeles Homeless Services Authority, also known as LHASA. That is nearly the same amount LHASA received from HUD every year until the Trump administration put an end to the California corruption. LHASA has continually funded a homeless industrial complex on the backs of American taxpayers while fraud has continually run rampant. No wonder their track record at LHASA is a failing record. While homelessness funding tripled in L.A. over the past decade, homelessness has doubled. And when you dig deeper, we found out why. LHASA, the largest recipient of homeless funding in the nation, is riddled with fraud, waste, and abuse. And those days of blank checks are indeed over. Today, those who broke the law are facing the ultimate consequence, law and order.
0: When are you guys coming to Seattle? When are you guys coming to King County? When are you guys coming to Washington? Because you think the fraud that you found in Los Angeles and Minneapolis are bad? Wait until you see what we have here. I guarantee you it's worse. Denise in Tacoma sent me a text on the KVI studio line. Ari, all you need to do is identify as the mayor and you are qualified. Great call, Denise. I'm going to play by their rules. Six-figure salary, personal security detail. I identify as mayor. I identify as mayor of Seattle. I think that could be a lot of fun. 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
0: It's time to take a trip down the left coast on the Ari Hoffman Show.
7: Really, really sad news out of California last night. Wall, an NBC chopper, was covering a story. It crashed and burst into flames in the San Fernando Valley. In fact, it even killed somebody on the ground while it was going down. The victims were identified as reporter Eliana Ellie Moreno and pilot George McAnoo. as well as the victim on the ground. Now, the saddest thing about this is they were live when this happened because they were covering the story of this accident on the ground. Now, here's what the final moments of that sounded like as the helicopter is going down from the live feed.
8: Uh-oh.

0: when you can't pull up.
1: And that was that. That was so heartbreaking to even listen to. Absolutely heartbreaking, because you hear the engine failing in the background. You hear the alarms going off. And then you hear her say, can you pull up? And then the thing augers in. Now, what's worse is NBC TV, the anchors and the people on the ground didn't know what was going on. In fact, here's their reporter who's on the ground. They told him, wait, he says there's been a crash nearby. He can't confirm what it is. And then he goes running towards the crash.
2: We're hearing that it's a chopper down. We're hearing it is a chopper down. And honestly, I just saw... a colleague of mine from ABC in tears and concern. We don't know where the chopper is from. We don't know if it even is a chopper. We don't know if it's a news chopper. We are just looking right now. What are you hearing?
3: Okay, so Z and I, my husband and I saw it. We think it's a 7. I'm not sure. I don't quote me on it. I think it's an Air 7.
2: Did you see what happened? Did you?
3: Yeah, it came in. It was for the accident that was on DeSoto.
1: Now, what they're talking about is there was a fatal crash involving a Metro bus. That's a pretty big story, where local mass transit is involved in a fatal collision. And this reporter works for the same outlet, and he doesn't realize what he's reporting on is his friends were killed.
3: But we don't know why.
4: What's your first and your last name?
2: Okay. Yeah, I'm sorry. Okay, it's not you. It's not. My colleagues are telling me that it is not there, that it is not from their station. We don't know where it's from. You know, this is the situation. We are just giving you the information just as we have it. We are being pushed back. This is when, you know, in L.A., we work together here. There are people running. There are my colleagues running, trying to get their trucks out of the way.
1: So what's happening is this thing crashed between some buildings nearby where there's already a fatal accident. The media had set up very, very close by. So, of course, you're going to be nearby. The media is going to be a certain place. But that's where the helicopter went down, and killing some people on the ground as well.
2: Okay. Colleen, I'm not sure if you can hear me. Okay. I understand. No. Gentlemen, I understand. We're going to go back. We're going to get out of your way. We're going to get out of your way.
5: I appreciate it.
2: Okay. Are you guys all safe? Okay. Is it a news chopper?
6: No.
2: We don't know if it's a news chopper or not. We don't know what the situation is. Can you guys hear me?
7: Robert, we can hear you. We have you.
2: As far as we know, witnesses are telling us that it is a chopper down. It is not from one of our other news stations here. We don't know where it is from. Apparently that this chopper was responding to the accident in DeSoto that's just several blocks away, far enough that we had to drive. What can you tell me? Anything?
5: A news helicopter went down.
2: Right. A news helicopter went down.
5: And I don't know about the injuries, but we're just clearing everybody out.
2: How bad is it?
5: I have no idea. You can see them.
1: So there's big explosions behind him. He doesn't know he's reporting on his friends. Now, the anchors come back a little while later to confirm that, yes, indeed, it was their colleagues.
8: There, and we've just received the confirmation that, in fact, News Chopper 4 went down just before 7 o'clock tonight in Chatsworth. And we're going to take a couple of minutes to think about that, to process and to regroup. But in the meantime, if anything should happen, if there is a news conference, if there is anything, we will break into program and bring it to you.
1: Absolutely heartbreaking. Absolutely heartbreaking. Unfortunately, we've had experience here with this in Seattle when Como's chopper went down right near the Space Needle near Como Plaza. And I remember when we worked over at Sinclair, when we worked in the building with them, people just didn't even like to talk about it because they were there that day. They saw it all happen with their own two eyes. This is just heartbreaking for our friends over at NBC. And, of course, our thoughts and prayers go out to them in this time. 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
11: The White House television press pool has stopped covering President Trump's events after the White House banned reporters from CNN, MS Now, and Politico from the White House as Trump accuses those organizations of negative coverage.
12: Yeah, it's interesting because they said they were going to boycott me, but they never boycott me. So I wasn't very worried about that. Look at all that press.
11: The three outlets notified the White House today they'll take legal action. The rest of the outlets that make up the TV press pool say in a joint statement no administration should restrict a news organization because it objects to its reporting.
12: If you look at CNN, it's fake news. If you look at MS Now, I don't even know what MS Now is. I guess it's the MSNBC, what it used to be, or MSDNC, as some people call it. That's Democrat National Committee. But it's just biased news.
11: A judge has ordered the government respond by tomorrow. A hearing is set for Wednesday. Trump made his comments alongside New York City Mayor Zohran Mamdani today. Trump and Mamdani say they're working to create more affordable housing in New York City. Hundreds of flights have been impacted today after ground stops were issued by the FAA for several airports in the Northeast due to what they call equipment outages. Flights into Newark, John F. Kennedy, and Teterboro airports are currently paused. Reports say flights have resumed at LaGuardia, Philadelphia, and Boston airports. The FAA says fiber optic cables in New Jersey were cut by a construction crew at an off-airport site. Forecasters say Tropical Storm Polo is expected to rapidly intensify into a hurricane by late today, fueling enhanced flood threats across the southwestern U.S. Four areas of tropical activity, including Polo, are being watched by the National Hurricane Center across the Pacific. They say Polo won't make landfall near the U.S., but is expected to bring threats of heavy flooding to New Mexico starting tomorrow. A rapidly strengthening El Nino has supercharged the Pacific and produced 18 named storms with more than 2 months left in the hurricane season. I'm Scott Carr.
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1: 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That's right, our favorite journalist is testifying on Homeless Inc. in our nation's capital, and the Seattle City Council turns on Katie Wilson. But before we get to any of that, time for your daily dose of adrenaline.
14: You want to just stick this?
1: As we were signing off last night, we found out that the 33 Antifa and pro-Hamas activists that caused over $1 million in damage to UW's engineering building will face no penalties at all. None whatsoever. Let me tell you what happened first, before we get into who's responsible for this train wreck disaster. Because now, apparently, if you're a criminal in Seattle, we knew it beforehand, but now there are no consequences to your actions whatsoever. 33 Antifa and anti-Israel activists arrested after taking over University of Washington's brand new engineering building during an occupation that caused more than $1 million in damage are being offered diversion-style agreements that will allow their criminal charges to be dismissed. Now, a reminder that they weren't charged with felonies, because the King County prosecutor said, we don't have enough information to charge you with felonies. You might also be thinking to yourself, Ari, why are you the only outlet reporting on this? Well, what's interesting was one of my sources sent me a link yesterday to Super UW's social media post, the group responsible for all this, that is crowing online about how they can do whatever they want and there will be no consequences. So I reached out to the King County prosecutors immediately and said, what are you talking about? And I got this. The defense were charged in March with first-degree criminal trespass, which is a gross misdemeanor, nearly 10 months after the May 2025 occupation of UW's newly opened interdisciplinary engineering building, which was paid for in a large part by Boeing. None were charged with felonies over the more than $1 million in damage after a months-long police investigation was unable to establish which activists were responsible for the destruction. Anybody there ever hear of RICO? Call the feds. 33 of them went in. They came out. It was damaged. There's enough video of some of them causing the damage that you could have at least held those guys. Now, because King County prosecutors won't actively pursue these guys, I think it's important that their employers or potential employers or prospective employers just know what they're getting into. The 33 defendants who were charged with first-degree criminal trespass are Taylor Hart, Max Rolfe, Zachary Wallace Wells, Jade Wu, Jessica Schutz, Louisa Ortega Subdiaz, Ginger Newberry, Kamaya Mahajan, Gina Liu, Leah Keating, Akira Junas Purat, Anna Haddle, Julia Francik, Kate Jackson, Jonas Piper, Ty Park, Lucy Zern, Taspit Iman, Ricardo Colon Galvez, Roberto Colision, Ella Tundawani, Zanab Chata, Riley Centerall, Catherine Brown, Brett Anton, Claire Berger, Yasmin Ahmed, Yafeta Yared, Genevieve Konijitsky, Finn Brown, Bailey Keene, Lucas Nicholas Makuzian, and Sam Suka. The misdemeanor cases are now being resolved through stipulated orders of continuance, otherwise known as SOCs or SOCs, an alternative resolution that allows defendants to avoid convictions and ultimately have their charges dismissed if they satisfy the requirements of their agreements. So you're getting everything dismissed. You didn't get charged with felonies. Now, the minor misdemeanors you had for trespassing, you're being let off the hooks. According to the King County Prosecuting Attorney's Office, there's no guilty plea under an SOC. However, each defendant must stipulate to the accuracy of the police reports as part of the agreement with prosecutors. Oh, wow. you have to read a piece of paper that nobody's ever going to read and say, yeah, I agree to that. If a defendant fulfills the requirement and the SOC is not revoked, the charge is dismissed at the end of the agreement as if erased from existence. If the terms are violated, prosecutors said the court can revoke the SOC following a hearing and proceed to a stipulated bench trial where a judge would review the police report submitted by prosecutors and determine whether the defendant is guilty. Why don't you do that now? Prosecutors said, even if the cases were to proceed to trial, it is highly unlikely that the court would sentence the defendant to the maximum 364 days in custody for a gross misdemeanor, even if prosecutors made that recommendation for the court. Then do it and put the blame on the judge. Why is King County prosecutors not even moving forward with this? You guys should be putting out a press release saying the judge is going to do this, but we're going forward anyway. Instead, you choose not even to try. Not even to try at all. You could put the blame on the judge. Instead, you guys are taking it now. Prosecutors say the case has stemmed from the May 5th, 2025 takeover of UW's newly opened interdisciplinary engineering building by dozens of masked activists dressed in black. Oh, you mean Antifa? The occupation targeted the university's relationship with Boeing, which contributed $10 million towards the construction of the approximately $100 million facility. Police records we previously got a hold of detailed a coordinated operation in which the activists entered the building shortly after it was closed, barricaded entrances and exits with furniture, sealed at least one door shut. A university employee was temporarily trapped inside. Outside the building, activists set dumpsters on fire as police prepared to clear the facility. Let's not forget how you could have prosecuted this case differently. There was a minivan that showed up outside that dropped off supplies for the activists. The activists were coming and going from the minivan. The minivan had its license plates on it. Did anybody bother to track the owner? Supporting terrorists. Supporting a takeover. Accessory to all this stuff. I never saw that person charged. Not at all. The people outside setting the dumpsters on fire. Interfering with a police operation. We know who some of them are. Some of them are very prominent members of the anti-Israel movement. Some of them have been fired from tech organizations around here. We know who they are. Never saw them up on charges. This is deliberate. This is deliberate that they don't want to press the charges. The occupation was connected to the Students United for Palestinian Equity and Return, Super UW, a student organization that had already been suspended by the university following a previous occupation of the Husky Union building that caused more than $50,000 in damage. The activists targeted the engineering building over UW's relationship with Boeing and the aerospace company's business with Israel. Police arrested dozens of people while clearing the building. UW subsequently suspended 21 students arrested during the occupation and banned them from campus. Those suspensions were later lifted at the completion of the university student conduct process. So they were allowed back on campus. You guys realize what you've done? You've put a giant bullseye on the back of every single Jewish student at the University of Washington. Every single one of them. Worse yet, you've put a bullseye on the back of any student that opposes these fools because they know they can assault people, they can damage property, they can do whatever the hell they want, and nobody's going to do anything about it. Need I remind you, University of Washington was in the middle of redoing their student code specifically to address incidents like this. And when some of the more radical faculty and students found out, they delayed the process. They delayed it. So now, no justice. No justice at all. Now, their excuse is that there were no eyewitnesses or surveillance footage showing specific suspects committing the vandalism. The building was fine when you went in. When they went in, the building was not fine when they came out. We don't have video of every murder that happens. We don't have video of every assault that happens. Basically, what happened here, University of Washington police were the ones tasked with responding. They could have asked for help from the Washington State Patrol. They did in clearing the building. They could have asked for help from the Seattle Police Department. They did in clearing the building, but they never got any meaningful support for the aftermath, for the investigation afterwards. University of Washington police completely bungled the operation, which means University of Washington completely bungled the operation, which means the complete investigation bungled by the University of Washington, who, let's be real, their police department is more set up for who stole a bike or who's drinking illegally on campus, not set up so much for a terrorist takeover. Over $1 million in damage. Why didn't you call in the big boys? Why didn't you call in SPD? Why didn't you call in the Washington State Patrol? Why didn't you call in the feds? We know the answer to those questions. They didn't really want to deal with this issue. According to records, search warrants and forensic examinations of seized electronic devices also failed to produce sufficient evidence tying individual defendants to felony-level property damage. Oh, you mean they wiped their electronic devices? And you guys didn't ask for help in recovering that information? So that's why there were no felony charges. And the cases were resubmitted for misdemeanor prosecution. Quote, this is the reality. Prosecutors faced with the insufficient evidence to prove felony cases after lengthy police investigation, including search warrants. The prosecutor's office told us. Prosecutors want to be able to show the court who caused $1 million in damage. No one who loves the University of Washington thinks it's acceptable for people to get away with damaging a building like that. And students should feel safe when they're on campus. BS. I'm sorry, that's complete BS. Because University of Washington blew the investigation themselves. And plenty of people who love the University of Washington support these radicals, like some of the professors. It's insane to me. Absolutely insane to me. That you guys are thinking, oh, well, nobody wanted this result. Are you kidding me? You know how many professors were involved with the Gaza encampment on campus? Prosecutors said Washington's accomplice liability requirements also prevented them from attributing the destruction collectively to those arrested inside the building. Quote, we agree that people should be accountable for causing $1 million in damage, but those were not the cases sent to prosecutors. There was never a case that showed a specific person who caused felony level damage or even accomplice liability under the requirements of state law, which means UW police blew the investigation. I know you guys have all your gear where you look like a real police department, but clearly you don't have the best in the business over there. Clearly you guys are better off looking for who stole a keg. The investigation said the misdemeanor resolutions reflect the evidence produced by the investigation rather than a determination that the destruction itself was insignificant. Quote, these misdemeanor cases and the resolutions, and knowing that a judge in a misdemeanor case is highly unlikely to impose a more significant sentence, even if prosecutors were successful at trial, is the reality we face with the information that the months-long police investigation uncovered. So, basically, the prosecutor's office was screwed by the UW Police Department. UW Police Department bungled this completely, and here we are, where now it is open season for these activists to do whatever the hell they want on campus or anywhere else in the city ever again. The message has been sent loud and clear. You can do whatever you want if you're an activist in Seattle, even cause over $1 million in damage and get away with it. And there will be no repercussions, no fines, no jail time, nothing. You can do whatever you want, and nobody will stop you. Is anybody actually surprised by any of this? Of course not. Lisa Mannion has now put a bullseye on the back of every Jewish student, every Jewish faculty member, anybody who's pro-America on that campus, the few that there probably are. Lisa Mannion has done that. You could have at least taken these things to trial and then blamed the judge for a light sentencing. Could have done that. Instead, no. No. Rick says over on the KVI text line, their diversion sentence will make them roadies for the Macklemore tour. Yeah, that's exactly what will happen. Exactly. Elaine says, are any of these guys illegals? Maybe I should check. I think we checked into that. I don't recall if any of them are, but some of them got some really sketchy backgrounds. Really sketchy backgrounds. You can hear the frustration coming from Pat. County prosecutors just living up to the stereotype of lazy county workers. We go to the KVI studio line, take a call from Rob in Burlington. Rob, what's going on?
14: Yeah, I'd just like to premise what my point is. My daughter graduated early from high school with honors, and then she went to the UW. Before that, she was a Christian, went to church, did youth groups, traveled to Mexico and participated in other things. And then within the first year, when she went to the UW, she was completely changed. I mean, I can't even get into the details, but she did a complete 180.
1: Yeah.
14: So it seems, though, no surprise that take every leftist institution of lower learning run by the acid head generation of the Timothy Learys, that they don't necessarily condone it, but they're not doing anything about it. And
1: hang on a second.
14: You get what you get.
1: I'm going to stop you right there because I agreed with you up until a point. And there's plenty of them that do condone it. I mean, you may have a new UW president and a new administration that wants to do better, but the old administration, yeah, they were 100% on board with this kind of stuff, and they just kind of threw up their hands. What can we do about it? They have their own faculty. Why aren't they shutting down their international studies department, which literally brings in terrorist supporters and people with links to terrorism? Why aren't they shutting down their Jewish studies department? I'm saying they should shut down their Jewish studies department. That's me saying it because it's been completely taken over by these radicals. If the African American studies department had been taken over 75% by the KKK, how quickly would that be shut down?
14: Oh, right away. So I 100% agree with you. And I mean, I thought that, I don't know, decades ago. It's no surprise that that's what the University of Washington has been doing for decades.
1: Yep, and this is what you end up with. This is the result of doing that for decades. This is the result of allowing a Gaza encampment and looking the other way. Let's not forget, they didn't prosecute anybody for vandalizing the president's home either. And she was the one who was the most supportive of them. She's the one who caved to their demands for the Gaza encampment. Let's not forget, they vandalized the building after the university caved to every single one of their demands.
14: Yeah, the dumbing down of America started nearly 50 years ago, and that was right about the time political correctness popped its ugly head. So it almost seems like it's engineered. It's been in the planning for a long time to bring down America from the inside.
1: Yeah, and that's exactly what these college professors, a lot of them, want. They say it out loud. Rob, good call. Appreciate you being part of the show, man. You want to be part of the show, you give us a call or text at 206-421-5757. That's 206-421-5757. Up next, my friends, looks like the Seattle Police Department has just released a whole bunch of texts regarding the Bite of Seattle shooting. We'll have them for you when we come back. 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
10: 5 minutes before we go on air. It's always 5 minutes before we go on air. Thinking Hoffman's not going to get to it. We'll do it at the end of the day when nobody's paying attention. The Seattle Police Department released a whole bunch of texts between its officers and command staff who were busy dealing with the aftermath of the Bite of Seattle shooting. Here's the most noticeable thing you see from the beginning. Sean Barnes' text, not included. He's there, but they have this broken down in a really weird way on the Seattle Police blotter where it's this officer's text, this officer's text, this officer's text. And the easy one to go, why is it missing? Is Sean Barnes, the chief of police. Now, mind you, that's

0: NHL? Chief Wiggum, former Chief Wiggum. That's what it is. So, here's what it is. He wrote, I don't know who is in charge, but someone needs to assume command, slow down, then follow active shooter protocols. My dude, you should have been in charge. You should have been here. You have a major event. A major event going on, and you decide to go out of town for an award ceremony? So, that sums everything up right there. What else do we know from these texts? We know from these texts that they delayed the press conference for two people. Would you like to know who they were? Bob Ferguson and Katie Wilson. Now, what's interesting about this, Pramila Jayapal, still getting off scot-free, by the way. She just says, you tell me where and I'll show up. Don't forget, Katie Wilson was just hanging out, asking her staff where she should be when. She didn't get there till around 10:37, which means they were waiting on her to do this press conference because she wanted to be there, and she had been available since 6 o'clock. She had been available since this whole thing began because at the very beginning, the text we got from her office said, just tell me where to be when. I'll go on over there. So why are you keeping her locked up for 5 hours? You guys are running the city, not her, clearly. So why aren't you guys telling her to show up and let's do a press conference? You could do different levels of press conferences. You could have one by the police. You could have one by the command staff. You could have one by the mayor. Then you could have one with everybody all together. Kumbaya, we're going to fight this together. Why didn't we do that? Here's something else. They knew there were suspects at large. They did not confirm there were suspects at large. And in these texts, they even discuss using the FBI to find the suspects. And then when they go out and have the press conference, they don't talk about the suspects being at large. This is a disaster, an absolute disaster of not just the mayor's office, but the mayor's office telling SPD what to do. SPD stupidly doing it, and the chief being out of town. Nobody looks good in this at all. Looks like they also delayed the presser so Bob Ferguson could be there. That's what this is. What an absolute disaster. I haven't had a chance to read all of these yet. I've read a few of them. I now know what my night is going to be spent doing. But they were waiting for Bob Ferguson and Katie Wilson. Remember when I said when Bob Ferguson released his texts right away, I said, me think thou doth protest too much. Bob Ferguson never releases texts right away. Yeah, they were waiting for him and they were waiting for Katie Wilson, which is why it took 5 hours for us to know anything about it. And the information we got was minimal. While two suspects were at large and while they were discussing having the FBI help them find them, have we even gotten a description of these guys yet? I think I saw something about a blue shirt at one point. Have we gotten any description of these guys? Oh, we heard they're getting close of people in interest. Yeah, guys, you do know it's been almost 2 months. Almost 2 months since that thing happened. Still, nobody's in custody. Katie Wilson can come up with all the gun violence prevention programs or junk fees bills or whatever else it is. It ain't going to distract from the fact that when the city actually needed you, the mayor and the police chief were MIA. Completely MIA. We go to the KVI studio line, take a call from Terry in Bremerton. Terry, what's going on?
1: Oh, Ari. Wow, all that stuff with the Bite of Seattle sure takes what I was calling about, but I'm calling about UW.
0: Yeah.
1: I'm calling about the UW. I mean, being that they get federal funding, could they not still use the RICO on those people?
0: So I have to look at my RICO statutes, and I'm not a lawyer. I did play one once in a play in college, but I am not a lawyer myself, and even though every member of my family is a lawyer for the most part, that we could actually ask, I could ask one of them, hey, can we do RICO statutes on these guys? But the question is, what can you prove? Clearly, they all collaborated together to do this. They all collaborated together to take this action. But has enough information and evidence been destroyed in the meantime that you don't have it because the investigation was so bungled? I wonder if the feds even have enough to go on.
1: Yeah, that's true. I mean, and all I can say is not just Seattle, but the whole state, man, is just, They're nuts. They're crazy. I mean, I've been here for 30 years, and oh man, if I could leave, I would leave.
0: Well, don't say that. You got to make sure you're still listening on the KVI app.

0: KVI.com when you go. But yeah, I mean, a lot of people are talking about that right now. They said it's beautiful. We love it here, but we can't deal with this anymore. No wonder so many businesses are leaving. Aside from being taxed to death, they're also saying, wait a minute, yeah. I got to deal with all the crime on top of that, and nobody's going to jail for it. Terry, appreciate the call. Appreciate you being part of the show. You want to be part of the show, give us a call or text at 206-421-5757. That's 206-421-5757. Matt for the win. Matt with text of the day already. Quote, we've tried nothing and we're all out of ideas. Ned Flanders, a.k.a. the UW administrators. Yep, that's about right. Hey, I think that applies to Katie Wilson and her staff also. Maybe Seattle Police Department brass, all of that. What a disaster. What an absolute disaster. Up next, my friend, Seattle made national news again. Mr. Cho went to Washington. We'll tell you what he told Congress while he was there about Homeless Inc. You're listening to the Ari Hoffman Show on Talk Radio 570 KVI.
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0: Last night I'm scrolling. I'm like, hey, there's Jonathan Cho in a suit. What's Jonathan Cho doing in a suit? Wait a minute. He's in Congress. Wait, he's not wearing flip-flops. Wait a minute. Jonathan Cho is testifying in Congress in a suit and not in flip-flops. I kid. But our friend Jonathan Cho was invited to testify in front of Congress about Homeless Inc. And he did a stellar job exposing the insanity. My favorite part is he's holding up that bag that addicts get from King County Health, which has Reverend Dr. Martin Luther King's logo, his face on the side of it. And he's pulling out the crack pipes and he's pulling out all the drug paraphernalia, talking about this is where the federal money is going. Give a listen.
7: I now recognize Mr. Cho for his opening statement.
8: Once again, my name is Jonathan Cho. I am a journalist and senior fellow at Discovery Institute based in Seattle. I cover America's homeless drug crisis after spending more than 20 years in corporate media, working for ABC, NBC, CBS, Tribune, and several other networks. If you did not know already, you just witnessed a snapshot of what happens in and around many of these housing first facilities across America, especially in West Coast cities like Seattle, Portland, San Francisco, and Los Angeles. And this is the PG-13 version. Law enforcement data shows these facilities are magnets for crime, chaos, and death, triggering an inordinate amount of 911 calls for drug overdoses, fights, and other disturbances. Once these men and women move in, there are no requirements to find jobs or enroll in drug addiction treatment. So for the addicts, most of them spend their day chasing the next high on the streets. In many cases, committing crimes like stealing and then selling items for pennies on the dollar to get their next fix. Making matters worse, in some cases, violent felons and notorious drug dealers end up as residents on the same floor as vulnerable people. And some women even become targets for sexual assault or human trafficking. One man I interviewed told me he felt like his housing first building turned into New Jack City, a reference to a movie about a drug kingpin taking over an entire apartment complex in New York City. Problem is, life is now imitating art. And the cycle continues with more taxpayer dollars being wasted on questionable public health policies tied to housing first. Most of these buildings are considered low barrier. That means drug use is allowed behind closed doors and staff look the other way. Then on top of that, you can pick up these so-called harm reduction kits at the front desk. Let me show you briefly what's inside. Mr. Burchett, you referred to the meth pipes that you can easily get. But this baggie given out at King County Public Health just minutes from the Seattle Space Needle is called a party pack. You can get a free meth pipe. You can get a tourniquet. You can get countless needles inside. You can get fentanyl test strips. You can get cookers. They're giving away free drug supplies like candy in the name of harm reduction and preventing disease with zero oversight and rarely any offers for addiction treatment. In reality, critics say that this is enabling instead of helping. And now people are dying at higher rates behind closed doors of fentanyl overdoses.
7: Mr. Cho, we're going to have to cut it off there at 5. Thank you, sir. Mr. Webster.
0: He was doing so well, too. You've got that little timer going in front of you, but you only have time, a certain amount of time that they give you, and there's multiple other witnesses there. But Cho is doing great. Cho is doing absolutely great. My favorite part is Representative Tim Burchett, who actually gets some of Cho's paraphernalia. This is great. Listen to this part.
7: I have in my hand one of those packets, and I just found a crack pipe in there, the first one I've ever held. But with that, I will yield to Ranking Member Stansberry for her opening remarks.
0: Oh, come on. You're a member of Congress. Who hasn't held a crack pipe? Come on, right? Come on. Everybody's done it, right? Right?
9: And if you really want to, just ask old Hunter Biden. He can help you out. Right?
0: Or what about Wheels? What was, you know, Madison Conway, yeah. he's not there no more.
10: Boy, now, the player drop of Obi-Wan on that one.
0: Yeah, exactly.
10: Talk about a name I've not heard in a long time.
0: What other drug addicts are there in Congress? I'm forgetting all of them now. There's just too many of them, I'm sure. Was Swalwell into that, or he just did the Chinese spies? Literally. I don't know. Anyway, Jonathan Cho, actually during the Q&A, had a little bit more to add to this.
11: Nonprofits, are they getting rich off of for providing these services?
8: Absolutely, especially their top CEOs and executives. Many of them are making high six-figure salaries, and the staff are also making six-figure salaries, and they're holding fundraisers where they're raising millions of dollars. Yet, as this commission's noted, we don't see the results. There's record homelessness on the streets, record drug overdose deaths. Meanwhile, these nonprofits are lining their pockets. And of course, there are good ones out there as well, especially the faith-based nonprofits, where they take a different approach from Housing First and harm reduction. And the focus, again, should be more on recovery and treatment. And that is where we're seeing a lot of success on the street.
0: Now, what's interesting is that press conference, that hearing was yesterday. Today, you had HUD, the Department of Housing and Urban Development, which gives out a lot of these grants, actually pull a whole bunch of money to LA Homeless Inc. because they were spending it on absolute insanity. Here is your HUD Secretary, Scott Turner.
12: And as Colin said, we did arrest two individuals so far who have stolen over $14 million from you, the taxpayers of America. And make no mistake, HUD and the Trump administration will not tolerate the theft and the abuse of taxpayer dollars in our country. These fraudsters received over $130 million. More than $75 million of those were funneled through the Los Angeles Homeless Services Authority, also known as LASA. That is nearly the same amount LASA received from HUD every year until the Trump administration put an end to the California corruption. LASA has continually funded a homeless industrial complex on the backs of American taxpayers while fraud has continually run rampant. No wonder their track record at LASA is a failing record. While homelessness funding tripled in L.A. over the past decade, homelessness has doubled. And when you dig deeper, we found out why. LASA, the largest recipient of homeless funding in the nation, is riddled with fraud, waste, and abuse. And those days of blank checks are indeed over. Today, those who broke the law are facing the ultimate consequence, law and order.
0: Would you like to know some of the things they spent that money on? You're about to be even madder than you were beforehand because what, you think this isn't happening in Seattle?
12: When I was sworn in as secretary, I put the homeless industrial complex on notice with a clear message. No more. No more abusing a taxpayer by charging them for homeless ghosts who do not even exist or receive services. Just ask Abundant Blessings leader Alexander Sufer and his accomplice Lakia Malone. The days of these wire fraud experts flying on private jets, driving around Beverly Hills in Range Rovers, and doing lavish things is over. No more using government as your personal piggy bank. Like Donye Mitchell, who has used federal funds to pay off his bail for domestic violence and assault charges, inflate his salary, make personal credit card payments, and buy gifts for his family. No more gaming the system by creating and submitting fake bids for shell companies to pocket millions and millions of dollars. Michael Young's organization was called Home at Last. Instead, he created a home of last resort with a nightclub and gambling venture.
0: Nightclubs, gambling, private jets, Range Rovers, bail money. That's what the homeless money was being used for in California, in Los Angeles. What do you think it's being used for here in Washington? Kudos to Jonathan Cho, who represented all of us so well in Washington, D.C., and shined a spotlight on the craziness going on with Homeless Inc. I hope that Secretary Scott Turner has one of those press conferences about what's going on in Seattle, Homeless Inc. as well, very, very soon. Up next, more news about the rapper Macklemoron. Apparently, he's donating his whole bunch of money he made off of Ed Sheeran's tour to groups tied to terror. Tell you all about it when we come back. 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
0: Macklemore is milking this cancellation for all that it's worth. So he gets booted off of Ed Sheeran's tour because the stadiums say, we don't want this terror-supporting lunatic performing in our venues. We don't want him. We don't need him. After his stunt at the Meadowlands, where he put up all these videos supporting Hamas and supporting the campus takeovers at Columbia and other places, claiming it was about supporting the Palestinians. No, that's not what it was about at all. It was about supporting Hamas. Now, those of us from Seattle aren't surprised at all because he's been doing this for a while. Let's not forget it was here in Seattle, in Seward Park, a place which usually doesn't have big music festivals. But of course, he did that specifically because it's the Jewish neighborhood in Seattle. He was part of a fundraiser last year to headline this music festival, which was raising money for groups with ties to terror. And that's where he said, F America on stage. Now, following his example of being booted, a whole bunch of the other opening acts have now said they quit the tour, including Ed Sheeran's band itself, which is it called the Ed Sheeran Band or is it just called Random Dudes Who Play With Ed Sheeran? Does he have a band at all? Maybe? I don't know.
9: You know, I didn't read a whole lot of this because I really don't care about any of these knuckleheads.
0: Yes.
9: Don't consume any of the music of any of these people.
0: Neither do I. Yes.
9: But yeah, the band has a name from what I could tell.
0: Okay. So,
9: and their statement was something about we're Irish and we've gone through genocide and things like this before. So we can't get behind what has been done and just stand by.
0: Yeah.
9: Something to that effect.
0: Do you know why all these groups are doing it? It's not because they really care about what's going on in Gaza. It's not because they care about the Palestinians. They go, oh, wait, if people talk about the fact that we quit, they'll look us up. And maybe our name will be printed in Variety and Rolling Stone and social media. They're doing it because nobody knows who they are. Kevin, neither one of us can name who the band is with Ed Sheeran.
9: No, and this thing happened, and if your theory is correct, I still didn't retain it.
0: Still don't know. You know what?
9: Still didn't make
0: room. Because it backfired. You know why? Yeah. If one of them goes, right, then you go, oh, so-and-so. But they all went at the same time, so now it's just the four bands who are opening for Ed Sheeran are no longer. Somebody said to me, one of them is somebody's brother, Billie Eilish. One of them is Billie Eilish's brother.
9: Oh, really?
0: So that's your claim to fame. You're Billie Eilish's brother. You're not Steve or whatever it is.
9: And if it is her brother, he's like the guy that produced all her music, I think.
0: So
9: or like a team.
0: The producer of her music, the guy who's the anti-ICE lunatic who took all those hard. Oh, I'm so surprised.
9: I'm guessing unless she's got another brother and this is the.
0: I don't know. Yeah. It sounds very incestuous. Well, whatever's just, going on over there.
9: Again, I just don't have enough room in my brain to keep any of these people in there.
0: No.
9: I just don't want it.
0: No.
9: I don't like the music. Mm-mm. I don't like any of it.
0: No. And the truth is I've never listened to any of the music. I mean, Ed Sheeran, somebody played one of his songs to me the other day. I'm like, wouldn't have known it. You put a gun to my head, I cannot name a single Ed Sheeran song. Not even from Saturday Night Live or any. I cannot name one. Can't do it. So these guys were all trying to get known. But let's dig down a little bit because Macklemoron released a statement that he is now giving the $1 million that he earned on the Ed Sheeran tour to charities to help the Palestinians. And he lists the charities. Interesting choice he has here, because when you Google one of them, this comes up. It's the Office of the Inspector General, U.S. Agency for International Development. That's the U.S. government. Investigative summary. USAID Inspector General's continuing investigation leads to referral of over 100 current and former UNRWA staff linked to Hamas. Wait, he's giving money to UNRWA and over 100 of their staff members are linked to Hamas. Do you know what these guys did? Anybody got a guess? Oh, they were part of the October 7th, 2023 massacre. In fact, there's a whole report here. Not just from USAID, but from the UN itself of what these guys did. So when he says he's helping out the Palestinians, helping them do what? Be better terrorists? Because that's who he is currently donating the money to. Hey, can somebody call the FBI? Somebody call the Justice Department and say, you got this dude who's giving money to a terror-linked organization. I haven't even gotten to the other organizations this guy listed here. But one of them that's linked to terrorists, far too many for me. 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
7: The White House television press pool has stopped covering President Trump's events after the White House banned three major news outlets, accusing them of propagating fake news. Speaking in New York today, President Trump's been defending the ban.
8: The president was asked about the move while speaking to reporters following a meeting with New York City Mayor Zohran Mamdani at Gracie Mansion.
9: And I think I have an obligation not to let fake news. They're very bad for the country, very bad for national security. So I have that obligation. So we'll see how it works out.
8: Mayor Mamdani said he believes in open access for the press without regard for any biases in content or reporting. President Trump maintains that news outlets should be held to a higher standard and slams CNN, MS Now, and Politico for being what he called fake news. In New York, I'm Lizzie Radabali.
7: Hundreds of flights have been impacted after ground stops were issued by the FAA today for several airports in the Northeast due to what they call equipment outages. Reports say flights into Newark, JFK, and Teterboro airports are currently paused, while flights have resumed at LaGuardia, Philadelphia, and Boston airports. The FAA says fiber optic cables in New Jersey were cut by a construction crew at an off-airport site, causing the outage. Treasury Secretary Scott Bessent today said U.S. and Chinese officials are considering lowering tariffs on non-critical products. This as President Trump prepares to host China's President Xi Jinping this week at the White House. Bessent said on CNBC that both